0: Have you happened to see the most beautiful girl in the world?
1: And if you did, what was she crying? Hey.
0: When I tell you to go give me something to eat, bring it back.
1: Oh, God, don't do that, man. Gosh.
0: Well, you know, I when you think of, I don't even know where I was going to go.
1: I don't know. They claimed he was a player's manager, though. The guys did love him. I always said that. I don't know what the reasons were. He's one of them. I don't know. Bobby Cox. May he rest in peace.
0: What I was going to say, if the guy's worth $50 million, how can you be mad at the guy? Unless he's having an affair or something. I mean, really.
1: Oh, you mean, I don't know what started their little dispute.
0: Yeah.
1: And I don't know if she got punched or not, but she called the police. Usually
0: because you got the wrong dog food at
1: I don't know.
0: Walmart.
1: Maybe something stupid. I mean, maybe it was a misunderstanding and there really wasn't much to it. Maybe Bobby got a bad name because of that. I don't know. Seems like people have forgotten about that. It always stuck out to me. These assault type things and how many times that's happened with folks. And it just,
0: I'd forgot about it.
1: Sure. Yeah. But you remember when it happened now?
0: Yeah, I remember now. I do now.
1: Yeah. All right, we go to a break. 7:18 on the wake up call. Weather. Gonna be a hot week. We're back to warm temperatures and the rain is moving out. Only a slight chance today after all the rain we received last week. And that's pretty much it for the rest of the week. Today's high, 83. Tonight, low 60. And tomorrow, sunny and 81. We got up to 84 on Wednesday, 81 Thursday, 83 Friday, the weekend, 88 Saturday, and 90 on Sunday. 63 right now. More coming up.

0: This is the Wake Up Call. Wake Up Call.
1: This is Clint from First Methodist of Tallahassee. Jesus said not to throw pearls to pigs, and that sounds harsh, but he wasn't talking about types of people. He was talking about timing and readiness. The problem is not that pigs aren't worthy of pearls, it's that pigs can't appreciate them. They're not in a position to receive what the pearls offer. In the same way, there are times when people simply are not ready to hear the gospel, and pushing the truth on someone who isn't ready doesn't help them. It sometimes just makes them angry and pushes them further away. Jesus calls us to be wise and patient. God is already working in people's lives. Our job is to pay attention, wait for the right moment, and trust God's timing, not our own. Let us pray. God, give me the wisdom to know when to speak and when to wait, and help me to trust that you are already at work in the people I love. Give me patience to honor your pace in their lives rather than pushing my own. Amen.
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11: 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Yeah, I was thinking about this as I saw this report. This is kind of a sad era ending in this broadcast industry. CBS Radio News is chosen to close that chapter of their broadcast services. It's been around as long as CBS has been around, because the origins of CBS, just like all the other networks, started with radio. And it's done. NBC had the red and the blue networks. That's how they began back in the early days of broadcasting. And CBS and other networks followed suit. And when I worked in radio up in Huntsville, we carried CBS News. We were a CBS radio affiliate, and we carried those newscasts at the top of the hour every hour. And that's kind of a staple in this business as well, top of the hour national news, which we still do here with AP on our radio station. And I remember I was talking with our program director, and he said, well, CBS has the best news. He was always like, he was bragging on the fact that we carried CBS radio news, and it was the best news, he said. And it's good. Now, don't get me wrong. And I remember when we were coming back to Tallahassee, you know, when you carry the programming we carry, which is mainly talk programming, there are a lot of holes to fill during that. There's a lot of long breaks, you know, just the way it's set up. And the top of the hour break has always been reserved pretty much for news. And we do the top of the hour national, the bottom of the hour state news. And we've been doing that ever since I've been here, pretty much. So, I was looking for which one to go in. You know, it used to cost a bunch of money to get now, but we don't even have to pay for it. And I say that. You play the network commercials. That's the trade-off. It's a barter arrangement. But go back a few years and hear this story on another classic thing that's coming to a close. Let's listen. CBS Radio News.
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16: 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President Trump's threatening to resume bombing Iran harder than ever if it doesn't agree to reopen a critical...
17: CBS News. Former President Nixon was subpoenaed today to testify...
18: Bombs and the shells burst together on the target. There were sheets of flame...
15: But later this month, after 99 years, CBS Radio is going silent. CBS executives have cited the changes in how people are getting their news, increasingly from social media, and the challenging economic realities.
19: I'm Steve Kathan. Damage assessments are going on in several states in the Midwest after reports of more than...
15: Steve Kathan is the current and final anchor of the CBS World News Roundup.
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22: 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Civil rights leader Dr. Martin Luther King Jr. was shot at a downtown...
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23: Dr. King reportedly was hit in the face. The extent of his injuries are not known at this moment.
24: Everyone knows the legacy of CBS. Everybody knows the power and respect that that name engenders.
25: I'm Allison Keyes. A standoff is going on between the U.S. and Iran over the Strait of Hormuz.
15: Program host and correspondent Allison Keyes has covered a lot of stories in her more than 25 years in radio, but no other like the one she covered live on September 11th, 2001.
0: I can hardly breathe. It looks like a nuclear war happened here. You can't see the sky at all. It's all gray smoke.
24: People needed to know what was going on that day. And they needed to know real time, no filter, no politics. Here's what's happening.
1: Getting the opportunity to come and work at that place as a entry-level desk assistant was a very starry-eyed dream of ability to fulfill, to sit in that room with giants.
15: Craig Swagler worked at CBS News Radio for 22 years.
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15: Yes, CBS began as a radio network in 1927. But Swagler, who became the network's top radio executive and now runs Baltimore Public Media, says that it wasn't until the year before World War II that CBS changed how news was reported with a single broadcast.
5: Tonight the world trembles, torn by conflicting forces. Throughout this day...
1: It was March 13th, 1938. What was invented that day was the start of broadcast journalism.
5: Right at this moment, Austria is no longer a nation, but is now officially a part of the German Empire.
15: Just the day before, Adolf Hitler and his army had marched into Austria, swallowing the country whole in what would be known as the Anschluss, or annexation.
5: The Nazis have taken over the radio, and they are out to control everything.
15: A then-unknown 29-year-old Edward R. Murrow happened to be in Europe, sent there by CBS chief William S. Paley to recruit voices for the radio. But when Murrow observed just how dangerous Hitler was, he and the executives back home set about broadcasting what was revolutionary for the time, a live news program with remote reports from five European cities, a technical marvel. Robert Trout anchored from New York.
5: The Jewish Telegraphic Agency says tonight that at least 150 prominent Jews, bankers, and businessmen have been arrested by Nazi brown shirts acting as auxiliary police.
15: Murrow himself reported from Austria's capital, the first time his voice was heard by the public.
7: This is Edward Murrow speaking from Vienna. It's now nearly 2:30 in the morning, and Herr Hitler has not yet arrived. No one seems to know just when he will get here. But most people expect him sometime after 10 o'clock tomorrow morning.
15: That 1938 broadcast electrified audiences. And so the CBS World News Roundup, America's longest-running news program, was born.
11: It's a sad story again, the end of an era in broadcasting, at least with CBS. Now, plenty of other networks still around, but CBS Radio News coming to a close. Edward R. Murrow. That's one. When I went to school in broadcasting, that he was a pioneer in radio news, and I've even shared some of that with my son, who's worked with me here for the past school year, about Edward R. Murrow. He needs to know where the pioneers are, who they were, and the roots of broadcasting, and how it's changed. And there's one other thing that Edward R. Murrow, to me. And like Walter Cronkite, who followed with CBS, and you know him more from television, and Dan Rather was another guy who did radio and TV news. And it was back when the time when we were trying to be fair. That was the biggest thing. You try to report an unbiased way. That's no longer a thing. And even in network news, I know there's cable news, and that's their shtick, but the network TV, there's a slant. There's a slant on everything, it seems. It's sad that things have changed. And I know we've got our fair share of it. I can tell which newscast is on our own station based on who's doing it, because I know it's one side or the other. There's definitely nothing right in between. All right, we'll take another break. We got the Monday staple celebrity birthdays coming up here in just a few. Stick around. More coming your way on the Monday Wake Up Call. 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

0: go. If you want to look it up, back to the 1970s with the Four Seasons. Frankie Valli and the Four Seasons. Frankie Valli is all over the internet when they do these new shows. He's still around, and he's up there, and he's barely opening his mouth. He's obviously not singing. It's just lip syncing. And it's become kind of a meme for everything. It's just a joke. It's a mockery of the fact that he's too old to perform, but he's still going and doing concerts because people are still buying tickets. And do you want to go see somebody like that when you're really not getting a live show? I mean, you're getting the rest of the group and all that. Well, it's not even the Four Seasons. It's just a bunch of other people up there singing the Four Seasons songs. And Frankie's not even singing while he's on the stage. So he just barely opens his mouth. But he's about 90 years old. I don't know. He's up there. And I saw one the other day with Smokey Robinson doing the same thing. It looked like Smokey was in a little better shape and actually doing some singing. But and there was another one with Cliff Richard. He was doing the same thing. He was up there. He's trying to dance. He's 80-something years. I don't know how old he is. He's 70, 80 years old. They're not the same, but we still love them, right? Yeah, I guess so. BLT, would you buy a ticket to see the Four Seasons?
1: Oh, yeah. Ricky Valli, he's 92 years old.
0: Frankie Valli.
1: He's
0: 92. 92. Turn down your radio, sir. I'll tell you that. So I have to do that every week. It's like I'm talking to a kid. It's like an old dog. You cannot teach him new tricks. He is going to continue to do the same things when he comes on the radio. He does not turn down the radio, so I have to tell him again. BLT, have you turned it down now?
1: Yeah, I went to see that movie a couple weeks ago. The Four Seasons movie. I seen the movie.
0: What's it called? Jersey Boys or something?
1: Yeah.
0: I've not seen that. I have never seen that. I need to watch it. Is it good?
1: Oh, yeah, it's a good movie. Very good.
0: All right. And I was bringing this up this morning, but I was making comments with you on, Messenger, Facebook Messenger, and you never would answer the question. So I'll ask you on the air and see if you answer the question. Would you rather win the SEC championship or have a better record?
1: Good record.
0: And you know what? I now that I think about it, I think you're right. Because it didn't matter. Alabama still got the number one seed, and it was based on what? Their record. So the SEC championship was irrelevant. Now, when it gets to the NCAA, if Alabama plays Texas again for the national championship, would you rather win the NCAA title or have a better record?
1: Win the Natty.
0: There you go. This man knows what he's talking about. That's all I was wanting. I just wanted an answer from you. Thank you very much.
1: Alabama wins this region. They'll match up with the Baton Rouge regional.
0: Well, they put them. Everybody said, hey, put them with the best pitcher in softball. She's got a .66 earned run average at Belmont. But you're not worried about that, are you?
1: No, Alabama run right them and UCF.
0: Not worried about her. She hadn't faced anybody like Alabama. There you go. Robert Bennett, morning, sir, watching on Facebook. Well, Alabama, you know, did have some trouble with Texas, but that, again, oh well. I got to get Pat Murphy's props. The guy's done a great job this year. Maybe he can keep it going. Has anybody looked at the odds to win the softball championship? Who's number one?
1: Alabama might win it this year.
0: I know they're overall number one seed, but if you went to Vegas and wagered. Have you checked that out?
1: No.
0: You have not. Odds to win the NCAA softball championship, number one is Oklahoma.
1: No joke.
0: Followed by Texas Tech. Then reigning champion Texas. Alabama's also a contender. So Alabama's fourth in odds, according to these folks, even though they're the number one overall seed. Their resume is good, but they say they don't have the goods to win it all, not compared to those other teams there.
1: I see Oregon beating Oklahoma in the Super Regionals.
0: You think Oklahoma will lose to Oregon? Well,
1: they could.
0: I guess they could. We'll see.
1: Griffin's celebrity birthdays.
0: We are.
1: 25 this week.
0: How many?
1: 25.
0: Remember what I told you, though, Brian? I said, call the list down to 20, to 15. Did you not pay any attention? Did you ignore me again on that? I guess you did. What did I say? Did you not read the message? Did you not read the messages? You just send them out? You don't actually read them or what?
1: I read them.
0: All right. You just ignored it.
1: Because, different
0: for
1: fun.
0: I know you do, but I said, you remember what the message said? You said you did read it. What did the message say?
1: Cut it down. Do away with former players.
0: I said that are not significant. I said, cull the list down to 15 and remove former players who are not significant. And you had 25. And after I messaged you to say, cut it to 15, you still have 25.
2: It's okay, Brian.
0: It's okay. I just was, you know, it was a suggestion. I honestly can't make you do anything. I just made a suggestion. All right, Brian. Deal 'em.
1: Pam Ferris. She's an actor.
0: See, that would have been what I'd drop. Who's Pam Ferris? Remember, I told you this last week. Look them up and see who they are so you don't have to sit there and Google it while we're talking on the air. It kind of slows things down that way because you know I'm going to ask who's who on most of these.
1: She's in the TV show. Madea.
0: See, I never watched that show. Did you, Leah?
2: No.
0: Yeah. Pass. All right, I'm going to mark how many we did not do. There's one. All right. Out of 25. Let's see if we end up with 15. This will be interesting.
1: Frances Fisher.
0: Oh, boy. That sounds familiar. Was she in Titanic?
1: Yeah.
0: The mother in Titanic? That's probably not right. I don't think that's her name.
1: Yeah.
2: I think that might be.
0: Is that her? And wasn't she in one of those Clint Eastwood movies as well?
2: I think so.
0: All right. If that's the same person, Leanne, I think we know.
2: I'm going to say she is 76.
0: I think she's in that range as well. 78.
1: 74.
0: Okay. Well, I guess it is the right one. 1-0. Leanne.
1: Cam Newton.
0: Cam Newton. Okay. 2010 at Auburn. Heisman. That's been 16 years ago. 38.
2: 39.
1: 37.
0: No. Oh, okay. 1-1. We were all over it, though.
1: Matt Leinart.
0: Another former quarterback of USC, Leanne, in the early 2000s.
2: Mm.
0: What are you working on there, Brian? You're making a lot of racket. What are you working on? You eating?
1: Nope.
2: He's looking at his list. That's paper.
0: Okay, I couldn't tell.
2: I'm going to say 41.
0: He's a little older than Cam.
1: 43.
0: All right, 2-1.
1: Mark Herndon used to be the drummer for the group of Alabama.
0: Mark Herndon, drummer for Alabama. He was the outsider, you know, because the other guys were cousins.
2: Mm. 70.
0: I should have gone first there, I guess. My bad. I think he's probably around that. I'm going to say he's a little. The other guys are over 70. I think he's younger, though. I'm going to say 69. 71. Doggone. 2-2.
1: He got a birthday tomorrow. Kicks Brooks and Brooks and Dunn.
0: Kicks Brooks. Boy, let's see. He's probably 66.
2: 70.
1: 71.
0: Doggone. 3-2. She's a.
1: Darius Rucker, wagon wheel.
0: Or Hootie.
2: I'm going to say.
0: Blowfish. And the
2: he blowfish. He is. 58.
1: 60. 3-3. Wes Helms, former Marlin player, baseball player. He's from Alabama, apparently.
0: Wes who?
1: Wes Helms.
0: I've heard of him, but pass. Next.
1: 50. Jason Bliss, the actor.
0: Jason Bliss?
1: Yes.
0: Don't know the man. What actor from what?
1: Jason Bliss.
0: Nah, never mind. Pass. Remember next week, get the names of the actors, what they do. That'd give you more to do. You're always excited about doing this thing and always ahead of the game, so you can spend a little extra time and give us the things they're known for. That might help us. All right. Next.
1: American Pie.
0: Jason Bliss of American Pie. I remember the people. B-L-I-S-S?
1: Yeah.
0: I thought it was Jason Biggs. I think he was an American Pie. I don't know Jason Bliss. So anyway, move on.
1: He's 48.
0: Okay.
1: David.
0: That seems like the same guy to me.
1: Air White. Guy's not dead too.
0: Lynn, did you notice what he said there?
2: No, not really. Can you say that again, Brian?
1: David Air White. But then guy's not dead too.
0: Guys what now too?
1: God's not dead.
0: Oh, that would be one of those Christian movies. Golly, Brian, you're making a lot of racket. You're working on something else in there other than the paper. You know, those movies don't have big actors in them. Usually have one guy that you've heard of and the rest I don't. And that's just one I don't know, so I'm going to skip that one too. Next.
1: He's 56.
0: Yeah.
1: He got a birthday Wednesday. Dennis Rodman.
0: I have heard of Dennis Rodman. I bet you Leanne's even heard of Dennis
2: I
0: Rodman.
2: I have.
0: Dennis Rodman. Let's see. He's played with Jordan and company on some of those Bulls teams. Probably
2: 63.
0: 60. 65. 4-3. We got a good one still.
1: Jackson Dart.
0: Jackson Dart, Leanne. He was the quarterback of the Rebels, Ole Miss, when Lane Kiffin was still around.
2: I'm going to say 31.
0: He's younger. I shouldn't have done this to her, but I'll say 24.
1: 23.
0: All right, 5-3.
1: Tyrann Mathieu, former LSU football player.
0: He was known as the Honey Badger. Leanne played for LSU with that team that played Alabama in the national championship game. I believe it was 2011 or something, 12 in that range. Trying to help her out. I go first this time, or do you? Nobody knows. Go ahead. Well, I do because I went first. You went first last time. I'll say he is 15 plus the 22, 37 years old.
2: 36.
1: 34.
0: And it's 5-4.
1: Stevie Wonder.
0: Thunderly happen. Wait
2: That's
0: a minute. That's
2: Nicks.
0: I'm sorry. Isn't she lovely?
2: I'm going to say Stevie 70. Let me think. 76.
0: I'm going to say he's younger because he started so young. 74.
1: 76.
0: She's right. We're tied. 5-5. Brian, what are you doing? You're making so much noise. What in the world are you doing?
1: Touching the internet.
0: Please quit messing around with that. Come on now. You're on the radio. You owe it to the listeners to have a clean sound. You are making so much noise. You have a drink in the background as well?
1: Nope.
0: What in the world is making all that noise?
2: He's
1: doing the baseball.
0: Huh? You're okay. Quit fiddling around. Quit fiddling around with that. Just focus on the birthdays. All right, we got a 5-5 game. Go ahead.
1: Stephen Colbert.
0: Stephen Colbert.
1: Yeah.
0: I don't even want to do that because I hate that guy. That guy's the most despicable person on television. I'm marking him off. I did the same with George Lopez about 2 weeks ago. I don't want to hear them. Don't care about it. Move on to the next guy. We don't want to know his age. We don't even want to utter his name.
1: May 14th, George Lucas.
0: Of Star Wars.
1: Yeah.
0: Oh, gosh. Let's see. How old would he be? 78.
2: 79.
1: 82.
0: Yeah. 6'5". Leanne is taking the lead.

0: thought he was at least in his 40s. 6'6".
1: Denny Hudson.
0: Danny Hudson?
1: Yeah, he's an actor.
0: I hate to ask you who he is and what he's in, but since you don't have the information, we're just going to say pass. Next.
1: Mark Zuckerberg.
0: Mark Zuckerberg of Facebook. Let's see. He's young still. Brian, you were bouncing off the walls in there.
2: He's hyper.
0: He jacked up on something. What did you drink this morning? Coffee,
1: some
0: obviously.
1: Peach lemonade.
0: Yeah, you got some sugar in your tank there. I don't know what's going on. Let's see, Zuckerberg. 44.
2: I think he's a little older. I'll say 45.
0: You're probably right.
1: 42.
0: Oh, I got lucky. 7-6. I mean, he was in college when he started Facebook.
2: Yeah, but.
0: Whatever it was called.
2: I still thought he'd be a little older.
0: Oh, what'd you say, Brian?
1: Clay Matthews.
0: The guy with the golden hair. NFL. Leanne, he played. He's no longer playing. Maybe that'll help you. Recently retired, I guess.
2: I'll say 50.
0: That's a good guess. I'll say a little bit younger. 47.
1: 40.
0: Darn. 8-6. He is retired, right? I thought he retired.
1: Yeah. Benny Hudson is 64 years old.
0: I see a lot of these people, they will retire in their 30s now. And they used to always play as long as they could play. But not necessarily the case anymore. All right, next.
1: He got a birthday Friday. Ray Lewis.
0: Another NFL player. Boy, we're heavy on the sports today. Who got himself in trouble with the law. Somehow he's squeaky clean. Everybody says it's all good. He was lucky to even be able to play. And I don't know how serious. There was some pretty serious allegations. Now, whatever. He played. I don't know what kind of guy he is. It didn't look good. I'll say he was a good ball player. We'll give him that much.
2: 51.
0: And Leanne has cut it to 8-7.
1: Emmitt Smith, former Cowboy running back.
0: Another NFL player. That's three in a row. You know, I met Emmitt Smith. I've talked about that. Kind of a jerk. Leanne, go ahead. At least that was my impression.
2: 60.
0: That's close, but I think he's a little bit younger. He played in like late 80s when he graduated. Or he was at Florida. He has got to be close to that. I'm going to say he's 59. I'll go 59.
1: He's 57.
0: Okay. 9-7.
1: Desmond Howard, former Buckeye.
0: Man, you've just thrown out all the NFL players. Guy, every single one of these guys. That's four straight.
2: Who did he say? I didn't even know.
0: Desmond Howard. He's on ESPN Game Day now. I would say, let's see, he was mid-90s. Let's see, one with the Packers. Won a Super Bowl in the mid late 90s. He won the Heisman Trophy.
2: 53. 56.
0: Golly, and it is 9-8.
1: Dan Patrick.
0: ESPN, now radio show host, did Sports Center for all those years. Leanne, he worked with Keith Olbermann. I actually have their book. They did a book together.
2: 56.
0: I think he's in his 60s. I'll say 64.
1: 70.
0: Golly, hard to believe. 10-8.
1: Last one, John Smoltz.
0: I met John Smoltz, just as I mentioned Emmitt Smith. And John Smoltz is a nice guy. At least that's an impression.
2: Who goes first?
0: I don't know.
2: I'll say 60.
0: I think he's a little bit older, 63.
1: 59.
0: Oh! Man, I did him wrong. 10-9, our final. What a close game. And we threw out 6. And I told you to throw out 10. So,
1: play some Alabama, yeah. Dixieland Delight.
0: You know, that's a great song, but one that's been done way too many times because of the Alabama resurgence at Alabama ball games. It's but you want me to do it?
1: It was in Birmingham this past weekend, him and old Jamie Johnson.
0: Randy Owen?
1: Yeah, I'm going to go back to Jamie.

0: Jefferson.
1: Let me see. Yeah. I might have Dixieland Delight in my repertoire. I should. I know I do, actually. I got to just pull it up instead of playing it off the internet. There it is. All right, BLT. Thank you, sir. You do good work. We appreciate your help, and we will talk soon. There you go. Alabama. All right, up next, Music Makers coming your way here on WTLS. Score 94 and Fun 101. If you got a jet ski, help out Doug. He's on Facebook. You can comment. He's looking for one. Thank you.

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2: I'm Ed Donahue with an AP News Minute. Stocks finished higher, the Dow up 87 points. Oil prices rose, but stocks nevertheless inched to more records. The Supreme Court is temporarily extending access to the abortion pill mifepristone to Thursday. The AP's Sagar Magani reports it gives the justices more time to consider whether to allow restrictions on the drug to take effect.
3: Justice Samuel Alito's order means women seeking abortions can still get mifepristone at pharmacies or in the mail without seeing a doctor.
2: Abortion opponents have been challenging the safety of mifepristone for more than 25 years. Democrats are asking the Supreme Court to stop a Virginia ruling blocking their new congressional map. The 4-3 state court decision in Virginia found the Democratic-controlled legislature improperly began the process of placing the amendment on the ballot after early voting had begun in Virginia's general election last fall. I'm Ed Donahue.
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3: With SRN News, I'm Keith Peters in Washington. The last remaining passengers on a cruise ship hit by a deadly hantavirus outbreak have disembarked and boarded flights to more than 20 countries to enter quarantine. A French woman was the latest to be confirmed as infected, while an American is suspected of infection after initial testing. President Trump has nominated Cameron Hamilton to lead the Federal Emergency Management Agency. This marks a surprising comeback for Hamilton, a former Navy SEAL who was fired last year after defending FEMA's existence. The nomination suggests a shift in the administration's stance on FEMA, which has faced criticism from Trump. On Wall Street, the Dow up by 95 points, the NASDAQ rose 27, the S&P advanced 13. More details at SRNnews.com.
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4: FSRN News, I'm Jason Walker. Major scare in the tech industry. Google says it has disrupted a criminal group's attempt to use artificial intelligence to exploit another company's previously unknown digital vulnerability. President Trump has nominated Cameron Hamilton to lead the Federal Emergency Management Agency. This marks a surprising comeback for Hamilton. He was fired last year after defending FEMA's existence. Six people have been found dead in a cargo rail car on the U.S.-Mexican border. The boxcar was near the rail yard in Laredo, Texas. The widow of a man killed in a mass shooting at Florida State University, now suing ChatGPT maker OpenAI, blaming the chatbot for contributing to the murder. This is SRN News.
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1: With SRN News, I'm Jason Walker. Moscow and Kyiv accusing one another of disregarding President Trump's request to stop their attacks. In the meantime, as the U.S. brokered ceasefire between Russia and Ukraine expired Monday, American and European officials considering how they might steer the warring countries into further talks. The last remaining passengers on a cruise ship hit by a deadly hantavirus outbreak have disembarked now and boarded flights to more than 20 countries to enter quarantine. A French woman was the latest to be confirmed as infected. Google has disrupted a criminal group's attempt to use artificial intelligence to exploit another company. One expert says now that adds to heightened worries across government and private industry about AI's risk for cybersecurity. SRN News.
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0: Dr. Henry Cloud, the new book is called Your Desired Future, The 5 Essential Steps to Take You Where You Want to Go. So step one is you got to know what the desired future is. That's called vision. Step two is what?
1: Step two is you got to engage the talent, bring the talent around you that's going to help you get there.
0: Step three?
1: Step three is you got to know how you're going to get there, and that's a strategy with a plan.
0: Okay. So in our world, that would be the baby steps.
1: That'd be the baby steps. And but the plan tells you when you're going to implement those, who you're going to meet with. You know, you got to get
0: every detail.
1: Every activity that's going to move the needle. Everything else is irrelevant.
0: I'm going to go to the gym 3 days a week.
1: There you go.
0: Strategy is I'm going to increase my water intake, decrease my sugar intake, so on, right?
1: Yeah, and in the debt side, you're going to pay down this amount every month. Mm-hmm. And then you got to step four is measurement and accountability of that. Are you doing what you said you were going to do? And if you're not, then you better ask the question, why not, and solve that problem, and then fix it quickly.
0: So I've heard it said, I think it was an old Earl Nightingale quote, that when it comes to goal setting, and all this is a detailed approach to actually implementing and causing the goal to happen, not mm-hmm. just setting it. It's not simple setting it. But he used to say that doing what it takes to hit the goal is not usually people's problem. It's what they have to give up.
1: A lot of times, yeah.
0: They don't understand what they're going to have to give up to get there.
1: That's right.
0: The trade-off is what the negative trade-off is, the real price to be paid to get to your desired future.
1: That's right. Because usually the things we have to give up, there's an emotional attachment, mm-hmm. or there's some sort of immediate gratification in it.
2: Yep.
1: It feels good to go make that impulse buy. It feels good to eat that hot fudge sundae. Mm-hmm. It feels good to avoid that difficult conversation. It feels good to not have to make 100 sales calls. And there's that kind of immediate comfort or gratification, mm-hmm. or there's an avoidance of something difficult. You know, a lot of times, difference in people that reach goals and the ones that don't, it's not brains and talents and abilities. It's some are willing to do the things the other people don't want to do. And the number one factor that loads on the accomplishment of a goal is not motivation, because that will wane. Now, it's important, but your motivation is going to go up and down. Mm-hmm. Number one factor is the belief that it's possible. Belief that it's possible. And the little incremental steps that bring that about. One of the things that you guys, I keep talking about you guys, because you've been doing this well for so long. There are so many people that are drowning in debt. How am I going to, it's impossible, it's possible. And then they turn around and they see somebody who was in more debt than them come and do the scream. And what do? The prefrontal cortex kicks in and says, wait, it's possible. Now, I check that one off. Now I just got to get the plan.
2: Mm-hmm.
1: But if your brain doesn't believe that, that's why testimonies are so powerful. And getting out of your circle. Some people grow up in poverty or belief systems, and you can't make money if you don't have money, and all this junk in their head.
2: Yeah.
1: You got to get out of that circle even to begin to have a vision for what's possible. That's why you got to surround yourself with people that have done it and are doing it. Then it becomes possible. Now I got to get curious about how they do it.
2: Yeah, and creating the new habits around it, and what you said about the comfort, you're having to give up what's comfortable. Michael Easter was on the show last week talking about The Comfort Crisis, his book, and how
1: when you
2: do anything difficult, you're going to feel that stress. You're going to feel that tension. But most of the time, that result ends up being a better situation for your life than where you were. But yet in our world today, in 2026, I'm like, the comfort's everywhere though, right? We get to set the degrees that we want in the room. We get to listen to the music we want when we want it, watch what we want. I mean, it's just, we can Amazon. I mean, like the amount of comfort we have today.
0: On demand.
2: Personalized to us of what we want, our algorithms, everything. Like, it is wild to get out of that. Do you feel like it's harder today than ever before?
1: It's, you know, one of the ones that scares me the most is the parental comfort.
2: Mm.
1: It is a lot more comfortable to hand your kid an iPad to shut him up than to step in there and have some limits and some boundaries and go through that temper tantrum,
2: yep.
1: or whatever you got to do. And we have a generation of kids that have grown up that have not heard the word no and had to deal with the discomfort of hearing the word no and the structure. And that one scares me.
2: Interesting. From a generational standpoint.
1: From a generation.
2: Yeah.
0: Now, this is the first two generations that we've ever had a parent call when we're interviewing someone for a job. We're doing a job interview and the parent gets involved.
1: Oh, in your company?
0: Yeah.
1: The parent?
0: Yeah, the mother of the 24-year-old will call.
2: And say what? Like, they applied?
0: Well, they want to influence the process.
2: Oh.
0: They want to help.
1: Yeah, it's a little late for that, Mom. You should influence that process years ago.
0: Yeah. No, I mean, they want to help Junior get a job. And you know, but instead they just, you know, they did just the opposite by calling. Because that makes me think, I don't think I want this guy.
1: No, because you got to hire Mom, too, to get the work done.
2: That's right. But, yeah, but stepping out of the comfort, I think, is a big one for people today to achieve the goal that you're talking about and what you're talking about in this book.
1: What gets better that has value? Name one thing of value that gets better without paying first.
2: Some kind of price, yep.
1: There's two paths. There's easy and then it's going to become harder, or there's hard now and then it'll be a lot easier. Those are the only two roads you can go down. Pick your pain.
2: Yep.
1: You can have a little now and a lot more later, or you can have, you know,
2: yes,
1: the other side, where you take a little pain now. It hurts to pay down that debt a little bit each week, but look what you're going to have later.
2: That's
0: pay,
2: right.
0: Pay a price to win. Live like no one else so that later you can live and give like no one else. No discipline seems pleasant at the time, but it yields a harvest of righteousness.
1: That's it. I have watched this boy right here in the last 5 years. I played golf with him. You talk about pain. That boy and everybody with him was going. I mean, we're looking for balls in swamps and places.
2: Where is he?
1: And it's painful. And he would just hit it, and then he was off, and then he'd go do it. But he put a strategy together.
2: Yeah.
1: He got let. And I'm playing with him now. It's unbelievable. But he had to go through the pain first.
2: That's
1: and
2: right.
1: We shared it, but we love it.
2: Okay, Henry. I think one of my Dave said it in the last segment. One of my favorite books for you is Boundaries, and you talk about necessary endings. There's been a couple of these. What caused you to write this book? Because you have been in the relational counseling world for so long too, and moving kind of more to the business side as well with people. But why specifically? What need did you see that you're like, I need to write this book?
1: The need for people wanting to get somewhere, whether in business or personally, but not having just a simple path of how it works. And it applies to everything. You know, if you look at Bill Gates and Steve Jobs, they both had a vision similar. You look at how the styles were very different, but these five elements were present in both. And if you can just have a simple path, then it's easy to get in the morning and say, okay, are these things in place?
2: That's what it is.
1: Just
2: the clear message. I love it. So good.
0: Very good stuff. The new book is Your Desired Future, the 5 Essential Steps That Will Take You Where You Want to Go. And my big takeaway, Henry and I have worked together on this, and we worked a little bit with Pat Lencioni, too, on a modified model that he and I used as well as we put all this together, as Henry put all this together, but we stole pieces of this. And the whole thing I get to is just, okay, this is where I desire to be. What must be true that's not true today? Positively, what must I gain, but also what must I give up to get to where I need to be, to get to that vision, and then lay out the clear steps, put the talent in place, and then hold and measure and accountability, and then don't let the patterns shift off of the goal. Dr. Henry Cloud, my friend, thank you for hanging out with us.
1: Thank you. It's good to be with you.
2: Thanks,
1: always.
2: Henry.
0: Check it out. The book is Your Desired Future. 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
0: 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John is in Boston. Hey, John, how are you?
3: I'm doing great. How about you?
0: Better than I deserve. What's up?
3: That's good to hear. Yeah, so I am in a kind of a precipice with my job right now. So I am working in finance. I'm making a good living, but I'm considering quitting it to do my YouTube full-time, which has been pretty successful lately. So the instability of it worries me, and I'm not sure if I should make the jump on it.
0: Gotcha. What do you make at the finance job?
3: So right now I'm pulling in about $90K after bonuses.
0: And what's the YouTube income looking like?
3: So recently it's been about 250,000, but this hasn't been like this. I've only been doing this for a few years. It hasn't been like this consistently enough.
0: But you made twice as much.
3: Yeah.
0: Yeah.
3: I know. It's just, I worry that, you know, with the instability of how my income goes up and down each month, I've even had a scare where I almost lost the channel and YouTube could just go poof overnight.
0: Okay, that's
3: so
0: true.
3: Even though
0: they might not go poof, but they might poof you.
3: Yeah, my channel specifically. Yeah,
0: that could happen.
3: It's going to stay around.
0: That's happened to better people

0: 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Normal's broke. You need a plan. Get a personalized plan and start living like no one else by downloading our Every Dollar app.
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2: With SRN News, I'm Jason Walker. Moscow and Kyiv accusing one another of disregarding President Trump's request to stop their attacks. In the meantime, as the U.S. brokered ceasefire between Russia and Ukraine expired Monday, American and European officials considering how they might steer the warring countries into further talks. The last remaining passengers on a cruise ship hit by a deadly hantavirus outbreak have disembarked now and boarded flights to more than 20 countries to enter quarantine. A French woman was the latest to be confirmed as infected. Google has disrupted a criminal group's attempt to use artificial intelligence to exploit another company. One expert says now that adds to heightened worries across government and private industry about AI's risk for cybersecurity. SRN News.
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5: There's something I'd like to talk to you about today, something that's been circulating on the internet that's become a real problem. Deep fake videos of me endorsing products that I've never even heard of and I have no relationship with whatsoever. Let me tell you clearly, these videos are scams. They are designed to take your money. Now, a couple things you should keep in mind. If something sounds too good to be true, it probably is. When you look at these videos, if they don't seem natural, if there's something off about them, the audio or the video, it's probably AI generated. And if you come across something that does pique your interest, see if you can find evidence of it from other sources. I promise you this, if I discover something incredible that you need to know about, I'm going to talk about it somewhere that you can easily find, not on some shady social media site. I'm Dr. Sanjay Gupta, helping you live a better life.
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0: Normal is broken, common sense is weird. 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I'm Dave Ramsey, your host. Rachel Cruz, number one best-selling author, Ramsey personality, co-host of Smart Money Happy Hour. 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Open phones here as we talk to you about your life and your money. The phone number is free at 888-825-5225. And some say the advice is worth exactly what you pay for it. John is in Louisville, Kentucky. Hey, John, how are you?
1: Doing good. How are you?
0: Better than I deserve, sir. What's up?
1: I guess we'll get to a little backstory, I guess, first. I'm 26, and my fiance, I should say, is 31. We don't live together. I have a home in right across the state line. She lives with her parents. I have no kids. She has three with three different fathers. And me and her are just trying to get on board with the Dave Ramsey plan, and I guess you could say struggling with that.
2: In what way, John? What does that mean?
1: Well, just I presented to her I was following that route when I met her right at 2 years ago, and we've tried to do that on baby step two for the both of us, and I guess you could say just a few problems, you know, not living together, different households, and overall just ain't on board with the plan completely, I guess you could say.
0: She's not?
1: Yes.
0: Okay. So what you're saying is that she's okay with her money problems and you're not?
1: Right, yeah. I ain't going to say it's, you know, completely based on, you know, hot and cold, I guess you could say. But yeah, that's pretty much overall that.
2: Because what are the things specific, John, that you're like, okay, I want to do this. I want to get out of debt and I want to live debt free. And she's what, in debt, doesn't care to get out and is okay with it? Like, is that one of the main rubs? You mentioned baby step two, which is part of the plan of getting out of debt. Or is it saving? Is it investing? Is it giving? Is it all of it? Or just a certain part of the plan that you guys are having some conflict with?
1: Well, to be honest with you, it's more so, hey, you know, we talk, we want to go down this road, we want to be here and do this. And for, say, a good example, we talk about this, and then a couple months down the road, which was a few months back, she goes and purchases a new car, you know, that in I would say we didn't need, you know.
0: Yeah.
1: Just overall, not following, I guess you could say.
0: Okay. Well, here's the thing. If someone doesn't follow the Ramsey plan and you do, that's the, you know, we're not the Bible. You know, we just teach biblical concepts, but you know, you don't judge somebody based on that alone. But what this does indicate, something deeper that is disturbing. So here's the numbers. The number one cause of fights and divorce in marriage is money and money problems. And it's not really the money, it's what the money represents, because it represents your fears, your dreams, what you believe about life, who you believe is in charge, whether you're in charge or somebody else is in charge of your own life. Do you control your own destiny? And the way you handle money indicates all of those things, and that spills over then into your, it is your value system. And it spills over into your relationship. And so if we say the number one cause of, if you said the number one cause of death in your neighborhood was snake bite and you saw snakes, well, you're worried if you're smart, you know?
1: Right.
0: And so the number one cause of marriage issues is this, and you've got this issue on the number one thing. And she's tried this at some level three times at least before.
1: Right.
0: So that's worrisome. And so if I'm coaching the two of you and you're sitting in front of me, I'm going to say the way you can tell if your potential marriage is going to work is to the extent you guys can get on the same page and stick to the page, whatever page it is, whether it's got Ramsey written on it or
2: yeah,
0: whether it's got
2: life.
0: Something else written
2: on it. Yeah, in the big subjects of life that we see eye to eye on, in-laws, faith, sex, money. I mean, it's the big stuff. And when we can see eye to eye on the value system, you're just going to have a, I don't want to say easier marriage. It's just, it's going to probably cause less tension because you're walking the same direction together instead of fighting against each other always. Yeah. So.
0: And in-laws is one of the four things that kills marriage.
2: Yep.
0: It's one of the top four. And so, you know, her mother won't shut up. You know, that'll kill a marriage, right? And she lives with them, by the way. I'm not saying that's in the equation. I have no idea if it is here. But, and the same thing with religion. If one of you says, I hate God, and the other one says, I believe in God, and I do everything he says. Well, that's going to be a problem. You know? You can argue about who's right or wrong, but the fact that you're not on the same page is going to be a problem. So these are the types of things that the data tells us mess up marriages. And if I know that going in, I don't want to take all the data and remove all romance and love from the equation. But love's not going to overcome those things for 10 years.
2: Well, and there's also, John, and this is not to be judgmental on her by any means. I don't know her story. You gave us no context except that she's had three kids with three different people. You're the fourth one that, you know, you're starting this life with. And so any level of pattern that you see in your life, and hopefully for her to look back and just say, hey, what are patterns in my life that maybe are not the best things, not the best choices? And so, and what that can indicate, those character qualities in general feed into other areas of our lives. So the fact that she says one thing and then goes, and it's not like she ordered something on Amazon, she went and bought a new car. You know what I mean? Like, it was a big purchase.
0: That's huge. It's
2: very different than what was
0: that's
2: discussed.
0: That's rebellious and defiant.
2: So there, well, there's just, it, well, it's just a, it's a lack of.
0: It's a middle finger.
2: No, that's very strong.
0: We're all going to get out of debt. I'm going to go buy a new car.
2: Well, and
0: that's what that is.
2: Yeah, and it's just like it's a lack of follow through of what you said, right? And I don't know why she got the new car. I don't know. There's probably more details. But that's what I'm saying, though, is the character quality. You have to be aware of things that have caused decisions in your life. And if those patterns can change, then the spouse you're going to marry is going to probably be a healthier person too, right?
0: So what do we tell John to do?
2: It's an overall scope. I would continue to press in to have the conversation.
0: I would get premarriage counseling.
2: Yeah, I would continue to push
0: in. Sit down with a coach.
2: And to know the why behind a lot of these decisions for her.
0: Yeah.
2: What causes her to be okay, you know, with the subject? You could say debt as the subject. Like, what is in that with her? And actually get to the bottom of it. Because there could be a level of digging that you actually find and you know her more. That's the thing with money. You pull a string and it goes all the way down to people's heart and soul. And that's in there for her. So if I loved her, right, as you do, John, like, you would want to know those things about her. And then you have to make a decision, though, for John and what's best. And when you look out 10, 15 years, does this look like a life that you want to sign up for, you know?
0: Yeah, but if my decision patterns cause me to have a new car in the driveway, I'm 31 and three kids, and I live with my parents.
2: I know.
0: These aren't patterns.
2: Not great ones.
0: Yeah.
2: Yeah.
0: Problem. Yep.

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1: 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Shane's in Philadelphia. Hi, Shane. How are you?
2: Good. How are you, Dave?
1: Better than I deserve. What's up?
2: So I've changed positions in the company that I've been working for the last couple of years, and I'm making a significant amount of money over what I was making initially, and it's kind of just piling up in the bank. I haven't invested any of it aside from just the company 401k, which comes out automatically, and I'm pretty illiterate when it comes to these things. So I've been back and forth reading different things online about what I should be doing with my money. Never really done anything with it thus far because I haven't had any professional advice, just what I've read online. So I'm hoping that you can maybe guide me in a direction of where I should be putting my money to work for me as opposed to earning less than 1% interest in a bank.
1: Good for you. Good for you. Well, the good news is it's not rocket science. It's not that hard. This is not like learning a foreign language. It's much easier. Okay. And so it is a bit of a foreign language, but you just have to learn the vernacular and then you'll know what to do. What do you do for a living?
2: So I'm in sales.
1: Good. What do you make?
2: By myself or my wife as
1: household,
2: well?
1: Your household income. Why is this money piling up?
2: Probably just north of 200K gross between my wife and I.
1: Good for you. Well done, sir.
0: How much money do you have saved? Shane, you said it's just sitting in the bank and piling up.
2: Yeah, so right now I have about $50,000 in the bank. I've only been in sales for the last 6 months, and I probably had $10,000 when I started. So I probably have saved $40,000 in the last 6 months.
0: Yeah, that's amazing.
1: Good for you.
0: Well done.
1: Well, as far as investing goes, there's two principles that if you'll follow these two principles, you'll find your way through and do just fine. Okay, actually there's three, but I'll give you two.
2: Okay.
1: I'll give you all three of them. Principle number one, don't ever put money in something you don't understand.
2: Okay.
1: You have not violated that. Congratulations, you've done very well. I met with an NFL player one time, and I sat down with him and his wife, and he said, Dave, you're going to kill me. And I'm like, what'd you do? Did you blow all your money? And he said, no, I got $10 million. I'm like, well, what is it? Why am I going to kill you? You got $10 million. He said, it's all in CDs. It's horrible. And I went, that's not horrible. That's so much smarter than all the other people you play football with because they've all blown theirs or put it in their brother-in-law's pizza company that went broke, you know. So, you know, very smart. Don't put money in stuff until you understand it. So I don't care how flashy the TikTok thing is or what Dave Ramsey says or what Rachel Cruz says. You understand it before you put money in. Principle number one. Principle number two, plan to go slow. The fastest way to get rich quick is don't get rich quick.
2: Right.
1: The tortoise wins the race over the hare every time I read the book.
2: Okay.
1: And I've read it a bunch, over and over. He always wins. And investing, you always win if you're slow and steady wins the race. That's the Aesop's fable, okay? And then the third thing is don't get financial people in your life of any kind. Real estate, insurance, investing,
0: tax,
1: whatever, that sound like Charlie Brown's teacher. Wah, wah, wah, wah, wah, wah, wah, wah. I have no idea what you're saying. You might as well speak German to me, okay? And if they can't speak to you in such a way that they can teach you, they don't have the heart of a teacher, then they're just a salesman. They're not a financial person. And financial people are the world's worst because a lot of us are nerds, and we like being impressive with our nerd knowledge more than we are concerned that you learn.
2: Sure.
1: And that goes back to the first one, don't put money in stuff you don't understand. So if you sit down with a financial advisor and you're in your wife and your wife says, I got a bad feeling about him or her, don't go with them. Or if you sit down with them and you leave more confused than when you went in, don't go with them.
2: Okay.
1: They might be okay,
2: but
1: they're not okay for you. Now that we've established that, we can start talking about some of the cool stuff you could do for investing. Now, we teach a process for building wealth that we've taught for 30 years, plus called the baby steps. You probably heard of that, right?
2: I do. I have. I actually have your Total Money Makeover book.
1: Okay. So you know then that we're going to have you have an emergency fund and have all your debts paid off except your home before we start investing. Do you have any debt other than your home?
2: Yeah, so just my car or my truck and my wife's car.
1: And how much is all that?
2: Total probably $70,000.
1: Okay, we're going to pay all that off before we do any investing then.
2: Okay.
1: That's what we call baby step two, if you remember the book. And then once that's done, I want you to set aside 3 to 6 months of expenses in for an emergency fund. Being out of debt and having the rainy day fund is foundational to keep your investments safe. Your investments otherwise will turn, you'll pull money, I'd stop your 401k temporarily and knock those car debts out. Take all that 40K and throw it at the smallest car debt. Let's get it all cleaned up. So if you got no payments but a house payment and you got, I don't know, in your case, $30,000 sitting there in a money market account only to be touched for emergencies. It's not a I want to go on a trip fund.
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1: 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They will have the heart of a teacher. They don't get the Ramsey name put on them on our website unless they have the heart of a teacher. We won't put our name beside somebody that, and if we find out someone of them's doing the Charlie Brown's teacher thing, we fire them and get them out of the system, because we're hardcore about this. So if you do all of that, you're going to have so much stinking money. Because I got to tell you, one of the highest paid professions in the United States today is a good salesman.
2: Yeah, it was pretty night and day. It's about three times what I was making with this same current company prior to this position. And it's just had a lot of nights where I didn't really know what we were going to do for certain things. Read through your book, paid off some debts, credit cards, medical bills.
1: Good. Well, you're on the way.
2: And now we're just at a point where I have too much money. I don't know what to do with it based off of, my own ignorance with finances.
1: Well, so with investing, you start investing in good mutual funds, and they're real easy to understand. It's 90 to 200 stocks. You look at the track record of the fund that was mutually funded by you, me, and a bunch of other people together, and you go, okay, that pile of money has been growing at an average rate of 11% or 10% or 22% or whatever it is, and you look at, oh, it's done that for 32 years. Oh, okay, I feel pretty good about that. That's like buying a house in a good neighborhood.
0: Yeah, and Shane, when you get to that 15%, honestly, the investment advice, if you dig into more of what we talk about, it's not going to be a lot of flashy stuff. I mean, honestly, the 15% into retirement, 401ks, Roth IRAs, the standard. And then anything beyond that is just mutual funds. I mean, index funds. Like, it's nothing. There's no day trading, no crypto. Like, there's nothing big and flashy. Real estate,
1: gold,
0: Airbnb,
1: no,
0: Airbnb investing. Like, you'll find none of that because, again, it's quote unquote not exciting investing advice, but the amount of baby steps millionaires that are at it have done this and have built wealth slowly over time, because it is the most stable way to build wealth versus all the flashiness. So again, it's not super exciting, but it is consistent.
1: The difference
0: and it works.
1: Is it actually works.
0: It works. Yeah. Yep.

0: Never miss an update. 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
1: Dave Ramsey here. For more than 30 years of talking to folks on the air, I can tell you that most people are broke. 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
1: David is in Madison, Wisconsin. Hi, David. How are you?
4: Hi, Dave and Rachel. How are you guys?
1: Better than we deserve, sir. What's up?
4: Cool. 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
1: But after taxes, 401k, health insurance, what else is coming? What's coming out of the check other than taxes?
4: 401ks, health insurance, and taxes.
1: Okay. Taxes is all we're talking about when we say take-home pay. So how much is going in your 401k a month?
4: I do 15% of $100,000, and then my wife's salary is $75,000, and we do 5% of her pay goes into her 401k.
1: Okay, that's close to $2,000 a month. All right, and
4: yep.
1: And how much is the health insurance?
4: The health insurance is around $250 every 2 weeks.
1: So 500.
4: And then we're self-employed, so our company pays 75% of the health insurance.
1: Okay. All right. So when we mean take-home pay, we mean $2,500 more, so we mean $14,000 and some change. Okay?
4: Yes.
1: Would
4: correct.
1: Be your take-home pay. So that would put you at about 40%. Not 50, but still it's very tough. And so the principle is when your house payment is too big a percentage of your take-home pay, you become mathematically what we call house poor. You don't have any wiggle room to do anything else. How much debt have you paid off, and how long did it take you in this recent debt run you did?
4: We paid off around $120,000 in the last 8 months.
1: While fighting this big mortgage.
4: Yes, sir.
2: Dang. Did y'all sell anything?
4: One of Dave's probably, I had a Shelby GT500 that I had a loan on, but I did have a decent amount of equity in that car, so that helped pay off some other debt.
2: Okay. Yeah, it's just a lot.
1: How much of the 120 was that?
4: We sold for $94,000.
1: Yeah, I was thinking.
4: But I did owe $65,000 on
1: it. So 94 of the 120 was one stroke. Okay.
4: Yep.
1: Because you threw the rest of it at another debt. Yeah, so your equity.
4: Well, 94 is what I sold the car for. I'm sorry.
1: I know, but you threw the other – you paid off the car and you took the other 34 and put it on debt, right?
4: Yeah, correct.
1: So of the two, of the 120, 94 was with just simply moving the Mustang. Yeah. Wow. That made you cry a little, but it was also a brilliant move. Okay. Other than that, then, so that leaves you with $30,000 you reduced during that same 8 months while having this big mortgage. What else did you sell?
4: That was the only thing we sold.
1: Okay.
4: We did have savings. Like I said, we were very new to this.
1: How much was in savings?
4: We had $175,000 in savings.
1: So you pulled that out and paid off the rest of this?
4: Correct.
1: So you did not cash flow any of this debt reduction then?
4: No.
1: Okay. So we're back to the mortgage being a problem.
2: So what's left in savings?
4: Between the emergency fund and just a high yield savings,
2: yeah,
4: around $125,000.
1: What's your balance on your mortgage?
4: $700,000.
1: What's your interest rate?
4: 7%.
1: You might consider dropping another $100 on that and refinancing it. You can get a lot. You probably get a 5.5 this week on a 15-year fix.
4: That was one of our thoughts.
1: Get a better interest rate and recast the mortgage because you're throwing $100 or $150 mm-hmm. at the thing, getting it down to $550. I think we got a workable deal. Do you like the house?
4: That's another part my wife and I were talking about. We're both saved last year, and it's a nice house, but we really like to simplify our life, and we want to be able to kind of give more right now. So we're kind of.
1: Well, I mean, if you want to sell it anyway, that's okay.
2: Yeah.
1: I was fighting to keep it for a minute, thinking you wanted to keep it. But if you want to sell it anyway, it makes the whole equation, right? But as far as it because of this percentage of your real take-home pay, not counting 401k and health insurance, probably not. But if you want to sell it and downsize to get a simplified life, use the equity from the house, get a lower interest rate, use the $100 and some change, maybe $150 out of savings, dump it on there. I mean, you're going to have a lot more wiggle room if you do that, obviously.
4: Yeah. So we have had the house listed for the last month, and we've had 10 or 12 showings, and it's looking like, after talking with our realtor, we probably, since the house is so new, it hasn't quite built up equity. We bought this before we knew anything about you and didn't put any money down. We'll probably have to pay somewhere around $50,000 to get out of it. That's the part we're struggling with. Is that smart, or do we stick it out and wait for equity to build, or do we just pay the stupid tax?
1: You don't have to sell it to get ahead. You're going to prosper because you've been willing to make sacrificial moves. You're being very intentional about everything. You know your numbers. I think you're going to be okay if you keep it. I would consider refinancing it and putting $100 or $150 down on the balance and putting it at a 5.5 on a 15-year. I would consider doing that.
2: How old are
1: really
2: you guys,
1: seriously.
2: David?
1: Get in touch with Churchill Mortgage and see if they can help you with that.
2: How old are you guys?
4: I am 30 and my wife is 28.
2: Okay.
1: Yeah. I probably would do that and then sit there for 2 years.
2: Mm-hmm.
1: And then if I'm still feeling a pinch and I want to still feeling this push to simplify,
2: you have some equity,
1: then sell it and you'll probably make some money.
2: Yeah.
4: Okay.
2: Yeah. And I was going to say, I mean, if you guys, your voice is deep, David. I was like, I don't know. He could be 55. He could be 25. I don't know how old this guy is. Because if you were closer to even retirement age, right, and you didn't have a lot saved or something like that, right, and there may be a big financial move you guys do to stockpile some money if you're close to that. But you're fine. You're 30. So yeah, that's that would be another element of why I could see someone wanting to simplify to get more cash flow to start investing more. But you guys are great. At 30.
1: You're doing the good news about every single thing we ask you, you knew the answer. You're on it. You're dialed in. And that's half the battle. Emily's in Montreal. Hi, Emily, how are you?
5: Hi, Dave. Good, thanks. How are you?
1: Better than I deserve. What's up?
5: So I just exited baby step 2 on Thursday of last week, and yesterday my car was stolen. That was my only debt. And I'm expecting about $45,000 to $50,000 payout from insurance because it was stolen. And I'm at a crossroads of what to do with that. Either do I get the exact same car that was stolen, which I love so much, Do I take this opportunity to maybe downsize my car and use the money for something else, like starting a business or anything else? Or do I potentially just stay in my current job and
1: what's your household income?
5: I make $60,000 a year.
1: You don't need a $45,000 car if you make $60,000, even if it's paid for.
5: I know I don't. So. I'm driving like 1,000 kilometers a week to go to work.
1: You don't want to destroy a $1,000 car. I mean, a $45,000 car driving that much if you're that broke. No. So, yes, I would move down in car. We don't tell people to buy more than half their annual income in cars. And so that means you take 30 of the 45 at a max and buy a two-year-old version of what you just had stolen. Wow, what a story. Just got out of debt and they stole my car.
2: I stole my car. Yeah, use the rest as an emergency fund, Emily. Then you're on the baby step 4.
1: There you go.

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1: Hey guys, Rachel Cruz here. 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
2: 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Michael is in Billings, Montana. Hey, Michael, what's up?
3: Hey, Dave, how are you doing?
2: Better than I deserve. How can I help?
3: Hi, so I'm 26, and I'm looking to get engaged here soon. But my girlfriend and I, we have very different net worths, and I was curious what or how you would look at setting up a prenup.
2: What does very different net worth mean?
3: I was very blessed. My grandparents did very well. I have a $550,000 paid for house, about $50,000 in a truck. I also have about $135,000 between my 401k and my various accounts. I also have $350,000 in leftover in a college fund. She is currently in PA school, and she will be coming out of school with about $120,000 to $150,000 in debt.
2: What do you make?
3: I make about I'm in sales, so $120,000 to $150,000 a year.
2: Okay.
3: She will be making about
2: if I were in your shoes, I would get so comfortable with this lady in order to marry her that I don't need a prenup. You don't have enough net worth to fool with it.
3: Okay.
2: If you can't get $600,000 worth of comfortable with somebody, you don't need to marry them.
3: Okay.
2: If you had $60 million from your grandparents, we'll talk about a prenup.
3: But okay.
2: At $600,000, no. Okay. I wouldn't. Would you, Rachel?
1: No. I mean, the only thing I could think of, if I'm in her shoes and the script was flipped and I'm marrying a guy, he's coming out, and I had built a life for me and I had bought my own home, and I had done some big things. I could see, like, the home, for instance, maybe, if something were to ever happen. Because the thing that's hard with prenups is, like, the laws in every state with divorce are different, okay? And so there's going to be something that is going to happen if that happens. So are you proactive about that on the front end? Up to you. People nowadays are getting more and more comfortable with it because people are getting married later with some established financial life versus 2 21-year-olds who have nothing and they're, you know, getting married. So more and more we get this call. And I think I had a pretty black and white take on it for years of like, nope, nope, nope, nope. And now there's just a part of me that I'm like, maybe one part of

0: this, that you're like, yeah, if something were to happen, I have built a life, right? I mean, I know people that have their own businesses and that kind of thing. I don't know.
1: If you've got a substantial net worth, I'm not, your grandparents blessed you. There's no question about that. But this is about 600 grand. And, you know, it's okay if you get one.
0: It's more like a million. He has a $550,000 home, $135,350 in a car, like everything together.
2: Yeah.
0: It's probably more like a million.
1: Okay. So, if you want to do it, it's okay. I just want you to be really, really sure that the problem is everybody throws this subject against the wall as if it solves something.
0: Yeah, yeah.
1: And I don't want you to think it solves anything.
0: Yeah.
1: All it solves for is if you divorce, it doesn't mean that you've actually sat down and got to know each other. It doesn't mean that you sat down and agreed, okay, here's how we're going to spend my grandparents' money that they gave me is going to pay off your student loans when we come home from the honeymoon. You got to solve for that emotionally.
0: Yeah. And that's a blessing.
1: By the way, I would do that.
0: Yeah, 100%. 100%.
1: Definitely. Would. You got $350,000 in a college account.
0: Yes.
1: You can use it for your spouse, and I'd pay off that debt in about 20 seconds. And, you know, that kind of stuff.
0: Yeah,
1: and
0: you got to
1: emotionally, is this relation, because the only chance you have in a culture that hates marriage for your marriage to last is you got to be willing to die for them. You got to be willing to take a bullet for them.
0: Mm-hmm.
1: You got to be, it's all in, ride or die, as Deloney says. We're in. And so the problem with the prenup is it's kind of got one foot in a boat, one on the dock, you know, and it's like, you know, and I want you to go all in. And then if you've emotionally, relationally, with some good marriage coaching, counseling, solve for all the all in part, and you're ready to write a check and pay off for student loans when you get back from the honeymoon. And if on top of that, you want to do a prenup. Okay. I'm not going to yell at you for that for $1 million. But I really want you to, think that through.
0: Yeah. Because I think again, I'm like saying this out loud as I'm like processing it, because I think to the downside of people that do prenups, so that's probably a generalization, but is that you're starting out emotionally saying, financially, this is mine, and this is you over here. And that can tend to then go into the marriage where that's financially, where we say, no, you're all in. So if you had if you did do a prenup and you're like, if the worst of the worst of the worst happens, and the, you know, we do the divorce, you know, court or whatever, and this is how assets are divided. But inside the marriage, from that point on, we are commingling finances. Mine is what's mine
1: worth
0: is yours. Yes, and net worth. That everything then is together.
1: Yeah.
0: And I don't know how that plays. I don't know. But so that's my caution with it too. I don't like that. I don't like that emotional hurdle. But yet again, I mean, I'm like, I can't help myself. But when we sit on this side of the desk, we have so many calls of people who have walked through divorce and all. You know what I mean? And someone that brings in something or had a business. I mean, I've had, people in my own life, and that's happened to, and you're just like, man.
1: What I always want to do is force people to set that aside and act like it's not there.
0: Yeah.
1: And get okay with that.
0: Yes.
1: And that level of commitment.
0: Yep.
1: And then, if you want to do it, fine. But what it does, it keeps people from going deep.
0: Right, right.
1: It keeps them from going to ground floor. And you got to do that.
0: Yes.
1: For your marriage to have a chance in a
0: unity
1: in a culture where marriage we're at war against marriage. I mean, it's like,
0: well,
1: it's just
0: crazy. It's just not a priority for some people. You know what I mean?
1: Exactly.
0: Yeah.
1: Well,
0: yeah.
1: But you know, the other one that's interesting, Rachel, on that side of the thing, of course, when I started a long time ago, I just said never do a prenup.
0: Yeah.
1: On the basis of what we've just been saying.
0: Yes.
1: But then I ran into weirdness where somebody's got $2 or $3 million and the other one's broke.
0: Mm-hmm.
1: And it's not the person usually. It's like I find out that there's a weird brother-in-law or cousin in the mix, you know, and it's like it just cleans up the external family.
0: Because what the brother-in-law?
1: The prenup, you're like, I can't touch it. It's not mine.
0: Mm.
1: You know, so her crazy brother, you know, starts coming at the new husband.
0: And it's like, you know, fund like, this. I want
1: to
0: do this.
1: It's handled. It's already handled. You can't get to it. So you got, because there's crazy in every family. And if you think there's not, it's you, you know. So, that's what you're looking for. And then Deloney and I were having this discussion. He's doing all this marriage research right now, and he had a guy come at him, and we had this great discussion the other day when we're traveling together. And that a guy made the point that a prenup is like a will. Because if you don't do a will, the state has a set of laws on how your assets will be divided.
0: Yeah, that's
1: right. If you don't do a prenup, the state has a set of laws in divorce of how you're going to be divided.
0: Yeah.
1: And they said, but we tell everybody to do a will to pre-plan.
0: Yeah,
1: so the state is not in charge.
0: But you are 100%.
1: And so if you want to be anti-government, Dave, Dave is about as anti-government as anybody you'll ever meet. Classic hillbilly, right? Like, you know, don't like them revenuers.
0: Yeah.
1: And so, you know, that kind of stuff. And so if you want to be real anti-government, Dave, you would do everybody a prenup so the government's not deciding.
0: The one deciding.
1: And that's an interesting philosophical discussion.
0: Yes.
1: It didn't sway me, but it's worth talking about.
0: But also, you're 100% going to die. So you're 100% going to use your will.
1: That's what I said,
0: you may
1: too.
0: Not.
1: That was part of my answer, too. With
0: you
1: the
0: half
1: will.
0: May use the prenup, half
1: good,
0: may not.
1: That's a good point.
0: But that's my thing, too. And again, the reality we live in today, people are getting married later, and they're coming in established with something. And
1: but that adds to the danger, because you've got this independence.
0: Yes.
1: And in order to have a quality relationship, that has to go away.
0: Yeah. Yeah.
1: You have to become interdependent to have a quality relationship.
0: Yes.
1: Submit yourselves one to another, Ephesians says,
0: mm-hmm.
1: right? There's a submission to each other, not a I'm over here and I'm established, you know, and that's a spirit that's got to be broken.
0: And again, I don't know the laws of this. We're going in circles here.
1: No,
0: but
1: I like it.
0: Could the prenup be right? If you started a business, right? And it's killing it and you're the owner of it, but you get married. Could the prenup say in the middle of divorce, you don't get to touch the business. It's mine. But in the marriage, what I bring home, it's everyone. Does that make sense?
1: Like, you could do that. You could do
0: that. The dividing line. I don't know. How to stay unified in the marriage, but also
1: But I would also add that from today forward, the marriage grows partially because of the marriage.
0: Oh, the value of the
1: business. The business grows partially because of the value of marriage adding to the business.
0: I think that's fair.
1: If you want to win with money in 2026, you can't keep living normal. Normal's broke. You need a plan. Get a personalized plan and start living like no one else by downloading our Every Dollar app.
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3: With SRN News, I'm Jason Walker. Moscow and Kyiv accusing one another of disregarding President Trump's request to stop their attacks. In the meantime, as the U.S. brokered ceasefire between Russia and Ukraine expired Monday, American and European officials considering how they might steer the warring countries into further talks. The last remaining passengers on a cruise ship hit by a deadly hantavirus outbreak have disembarked now and boarded flights to more than 20 countries to enter quarantine. A French woman was the latest to be confirmed as infected. Google has disrupted a criminal group's attempt to use artificial intelligence to exploit another company. One expert says now that adds to heightened worries across government and private industry about AI's risk for cybersecurity. SRN News.
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6: 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Let me tell you about Pinterest's first parenting trend report. 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The report found a shift from the iPad kid era to now. when parents are actually more interested in real-world adventures and hands-on activities. The Global Trends and Insights lead at Pinterest told us families are thoughtfully designing childhoods rooted in creativity, intention, and meaningful experiences. One psychologist we spoke to said he sees this as a reflection of parents' desire to build core capacities in their children: resilience, curiosity, self-regulation, empathy. 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I'm Dr. Sanjay Gupta, helping you live a better life.
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0: Welcome back to the Ramsey Show in the Fairwinds Credit Union Studio. Rachel Cruz is my co-host today. I'm Dave Ramsey. Brandon is in Chicago. Hi, Brandon. How are you?
1: Hi, Dave. Hi, Rachel.
0: What's up?
1: I'm doing pretty good.
0: Good.
1: My fiance and I are getting married in about 4 weeks' time now.
2: Oh, congrats.
3: Congratulations.
1: Thank you. We are looking to buy a house. I've done your financial piece twice. She's done it once. We've done all the baby steps. We're investing, got emergency funds, got a decent stack of cash packed, piled up, and we just don't want to make the wrong decision on buying a house, and everything seems out of reach.
0: What's your combined income's going to be?
1: We'll be about 120. Mm-hmm. I don't want to base it off that because we would like to start having children sooner rather than later. Mm-hmm. So I'd like to base it off mine, which is currently 70. Mm-hmm. So yeah.
0: And how much cash do you have saved?
1: About 70 grand.
0: Good for you. Good for you. Okay, my screen says you're in Chicago. Chicago proper?
1: Northwest Indiana.
0: Okay, but the Chicago greater metro area?
1: Yes.
0: Okay. Probably not going to buy a house on 70,000 in the greater metro area of Chicago.
3: And honestly, not always because of house prices, but the property tax. People that we know move from Chicago, it's not even the price of the home, it's keeping up.
0: The taxes.
3: The taxes itself.
0: Yeah.
3: Are what's impossible.
0: Now, if you're in Indiana and you get across the line out of Illinois, is that where you are?
1: Yes, I'm in Northwest Indiana.
0: Well, that helps with the tax issue then.
3: Yeah.
0: But yeah.
1: Yeah.
0: But still, you're in a major metro market that's a very expensive city. It's one of the largest cities in the world. And so that's expensive real estate. You're probably also not going to buy in San Francisco, San Diego, or Manhattan
3: or
0: on
3: Miami.
0: 70 grand a year, or Miami on 70 grand a year.
3: Or Nashville, Tennessee.
0: You can buy in Nashville, Tennessee.
3: Outskirts.
0: But the point is that's what you're facing. So what you want is some things that aren't compatible. You want her to be able to stay at home and live in an area that your income won't afford you to buy a home. And so you're going to make a choice here somewhere. And if you want her to stay at home, you're going to move further out.
1: Mm-hmm.
0: You're going to move out to the country.
3: Or you guys, save like crazy for 2-3 years. You know what I mean? Keep stacking cash and seeing what.
1: Yeah.
3: What happens there?
1: I don't mind the country at all. We're looking even further south and further east.
3: What are the average prices of the homes you're looking at then?
1: For a basic fixer upper, you're at least 250.
0: Oh, definitely.
3: Yeah.
0: Yeah. You are you're not in the Chicagoland for that. Okay. All right. Good. And you can do that. You could probably pull that off. But
1: even at 250, I feel like that puts our mortgage above, the recommended 25% of the income.
0: Yeah, it will. It won't for now, but it would when she quits.
1: And then that also, the $250,000 house is going to require us to put money up front to fix whatever's broken in the house.
0: Be careful.
1: Just
0: be careful.
1: They're not nice houses.
0: Yeah, be careful. I mean, it can be done, but as you figured out, with the numbers you're giving me, you're being very wise, okay? But I thought you were talking about, I can't afford a $700,000, $800,000 house, and I was saying, yeah, you can't.
1: No.
0: That's where I was. Mm-hmm. But in the real estate field, urban growth, there's a thing we call the ring theory. And with exceptions, but as a general rule, if you drop a pebble in the central business district, the main downtown area, every ring that pebble, the water goes out, gets cheaper, with the exception of mountains for views and lakes and golf courses. But if you stay away from those three things, it gets cheaper as you go out until you touch another area that's another metro area. But, mm-hmm. To live in the close proximity to downtown Chicago is much more expensive than it is to live 50 miles outside over in Indiana, as you have found. You already have realized that, whether you realized it or not.
3: Yeah.
0: But that's what you're seeing. So just be careful and be thoughtful, and you already are doing that. I think you're going to be okay.
3: And know, Brandon, too, you know, your income will continue to go up, too. So that 25% doesn't stay stagnant at a house payment, right? Because, I mean, if you guys bring home, you know, $5,000 a month, for instance, you know, off yours, you're looking at a $2,000 payment.
0: $1,250,
3: Yeah. So, but think that your 70 hopefully will be 75 soon, and then 8. You know what I mean? You will continue to go up.
0: Exactly. It's not where the thing you got to remember about personal finance. It's a film strip. It's not a snapshot. It's a moving target. Everything's moving over time, and you're not stuck there. But just continue to be thoughtful about it, and don't just throw up your hands. What we want to coach people about on this affordability, in air quotes, discussion, is to say, well, you know, I don't math doesn't count because I want a house.
3: Mm-hmm.
0: And that's what we want to stop you from doing, and say, well, in my area, and math doesn't, and he's not saying any of that. He's saying, he's being very wise and thoughtful about mm-hmm. how he's approaching it.
3: Mm-hmm.
0: But we run into these people that, when I want something and I can't afford it, I don't know about you, but I kind of have this little drama queen fit, like a little child having a hissy fit,
3: mm-hmm.
0: like down inside of me. You know, I want that, and I can't afford it. I want that, and I can't afford it.
3: Mm-hmm.
0: And I deserve it because I work so hard.
3: Yeah.
0: Oh, brother.
3: Well, so I just did quick math here. So if his payment was, $2,000, in today's market, it would be a $275,000 to $340,000 home. So,
0: but he's making, they're currently making $120,000.
3: That's right.
0: They're
3: not
0: even married.
3: So that,
0: and they're already having kids in their head.
3: Oh,
0: yeah,
3: that's true.
0: They're engaged.
3: That's
0: right.
3: I know.
0: So he's way projecting out into the future on this.
3: That's the thing, too, is like if you guys waited 2 to 3 years to buy a home, you're okay.
0: Or buy the house now on 120.
3: Yeah.
0: And 2 or 3 years before she comes home.
3: Yes.
0: By then you're making 80 and you've got everything stabilized.
3: It's all gonna be fine. That's
0: you're
3: right.
0: going to be okay.
3: Yes.
0: But just don't, you know.
3: You hate the complaining. You do, Dave.
0: I do.
3: And I get it, but
0: no,
3: also
0: I
3: there
0: hate
3: is,
0: the drama queen because it's inside
3: you hate,
0: of me, too.
3: I know.
0: It's inside of me. All of us have to. It's called growing up.
3: It is. But also, I think we can all say out loud, it is, you hate when I say this, but it is true. It is harder today.
0: I know.
3: Because of the income and the, like.
0: I know.
3: So we acknowledge it. It is hard, and it sucks.
0: As a general rule, but that doesn't mean you get a pass on math.
3: You don't get a pass.
0: And you get to go destroy your life because I want something.
3: No, you don't. I know. But it's like a man, this is not what it was, and now we have to move forward. That is why I hate when people just complain on Instagram or TikTok about it, and there's no solution. And we try to give solutions to say, hey, you're going to have to move out further.
0: The solution is exactly the same one in college. Where you buy
3: changes
0: everything.
3: Yeah. Mm-hmm.
0: You can't call me up and say, I want to live in Silicon Valley.
3: Be James and just live in a...
0: Where's James
3: live? It's not a tiny home.
2: It's a log cabin.
3: Log cabin.
0: James has a log cabin. So there you go.
3: We love it.
0: He's a homesteader.
3: He is.
0: I didn't know.
3: James? Mm-hmm.

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0: Well, we wish we could get to every call and every question here on the show. Sorry, a little backed up, a little hard to get in here. But if you got a money question and you want an answer for your situation, head on over to the website and use Ask Ramsey. 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So like we loaded 3 years or 4 years worth of this show in there as the data set, and we loaded all the books we've written and the articles we've written and all that stuff as the data set. So there's no garbage in there from TikTok or from trash, you know, from some get-rich-quick thing built into it. So the data set is all stuff we have said, and that's all AI is. It just regurgitates what the data set is. So it's going to answer the question exactly like one of us would. Hello, that's exactly how it works. You get an answer the same way we'd answer it right there on the show, and it's completely free. Ask Ramsey at RamseySolutions.com. Go check it out. It's pretty cool. Thousands of people are using it every day. It's crazy, y'all. I mean, it's blowing up. All right, Rachel is in West Virginia. Hi, Rachel. How are you?
1: I'm good. How are you?
0: Better than I deserve. How can I help?
1: Okay, so I'm having a hard time making the best financial decision for my future. So right now, I'm currently a waitress making around 100K a year. I've probably made a little over 40-some this year so far.
0: Good for you. You're working hard.
2: Good for you.
1: But I've been considering going to nursing school, and that would be $25,000 for just the LPN program. But it would also be making less money than I make now.
0: No, not much. You're working a lot of hours to make 100K on tables. How many hours you work in a week?
1: So I'm only working like 38 to 40 hours.
0: You got a good restaurant.
1: Okay. Yeah.
0: It's a high ticket item. All right. Nice place.
2: What's the nursing position you're looking at? What's market value for that job per year?
0: 80 to 100.
2: Rachel.
1: So the LPN program is 25,000, and it says the average salary for that is 50. But then if you would go back and get your RN, which sometimes you can get a job that would pay for that part of the schooling, mm-hmm. then it is usually around 100K.
2: Okay. Have you called around different places of employment that you would probably be interested in and talk to anyone about what they're – are you just finding these stats online?
1: So I was already accepted into the LPN program, and that is the one that is $25,000. And then they told me after I would graduate the LPN program, if I would accept a job, most jobs would pay to go back to get your RN.
0: Agreed. Mm-hmm. But most jobs pay more than 50 on LPN, too.
1: Yeah.
0: And the other thing is you can get all the work you want. Nursing is possibly one of the most stable. I mean, I've been doing this 30 years, and I've never heard of a single year when there was an overage of nurses. There's always a shortage. So you can always land a job. There's a lot of different kinds of jobs you can do as a nurse, and you can work at a doctor's office Monday through Friday and work ER and clean up on the weekends if you want to stack some cash for a short time as a part-time gig once you've got your degree. So I love nursing.
2: Yeah, and the 50 a year, Rachel, is only
0: not right.
2: Well, let's say it is. It's only for a second because you're going to be there. They're going to pay for you to go to school, and then you'll jump in salary. You know what I mean? Like, it's a stepping stone if it is. It's not going to be your forever salary.
1: Yeah.
2: So that's how I would look at it, if that is the case in West Virginia where you are, versus waitressing. I mean, the fact you make 100 grand is amazing, but that's probably capped, right? Like that's probably, you can only work, you know, so much doing that. And so I do wonder.
0: Now, I don't think you've got a chance to go to 150 there, do you?
1: Yeah, no. And it really could end any time. That's just that restaurant. If that would close, then I'd be through.
2: Yeah, that's right. Yeah. So. But I would call around too, Rachel, because them just throwing numbers out at the school, I probably would do my own research too, just to be curious about what people are paying.
0: And it also depends on whether you're, you know, how rural an area of West Virginia you're in.
2: Mm-hmm.
0: Okay. If you're in small town West Virginia in the mountains, yeah, 50 might be right. But if you're in a metro area, it's more like 60 or 80.
1: Okay.
0: All right, and because we work with nurses all the time. I mean, I'm just from a wealth building perspective, a mm-hmm. stable perspective. You always have work perspective. You can choose the environment you want to be in. Perspective. It's a great career.
1: Okay. And then my other question is, would you get, so with it being $25,000, would you get a loan to
0: no.
1: make sure you had money during
0: never
1: school?
0: Never going to tell you get a loan.
1: Out of cash?
0: We never tell anybody get a loan.
1: Okay.
0: No, we always want you to be debt free. You got some money stacked, don't you?
1: Yeah. I mean, I paid off all of my credit cards and my car and.
0: Okay, good.
1: Yeah, just
0: but you're making 100. You can stack up 25 by the time you need it.
1: Yeah.
0: Yeah. If you just you're real mm-hmm. careful. That I'm so proud of you. Way to go. I mean, but the difference is not the snapshot of today. The difference is what's the best decision 10 years from today? Nursing or tables? Mm-hmm. Nursing.
2: Yep.
0: Slam dunk.
2: How old are you, Rachel?
1: I'm 26.
2: Okay.
0: Perfect.
2: Good for you. I think that's great.
0: Yeah, I see you being a very successful, wealthy 55-year-old nurse. I don't see you being a successful, wealthy 55-year-old waitress.
1: Yeah, that's kind of how I see it, too.
0: Yeah.
2: Mm-hmm. I think it's a great step, girl. Do it.
0: Have at it, kiddo.
2: Yep.
0: Be careful and be thoughtful and milk it for everything it's worth, meaning get the best, highest-paying job
2: yeah.
0: possible that pays you all they will pay you.
2: And get some knowledge. Again, I would call around
0: yeah.
2: to hospitals
0: yeah.
2: and clinics and stuff and just say, hey, starting out, I'm just curious, what average salary are you paying for this? And just collect some data, too, because I think that's going to maybe – I think it's going to be more – you're going to see a better picture – not a worse picture than that 50.
0: And
2: I
0: the
2: think
0: way
2: it'll be more.
0: And I would frame this differently in my head, okay? Like, I want to go back to school and pay $25,000 to make half of what I used to make. That's not the story here.
2: Mm-mm.
0: We would not tell you to do that. But I want to go back to – I want to pay $25,000 and go to school for a career that has a much better future and a higher upside financial. And
2: perks,
0: I might have to take
2: benefits,
0: a little bit
2: I mean,
0: of a
2: everything.
0: Step back temporarily.
2: Yep.
0: That's a different story.
2: Mm-hmm.
0: And you need to frame the decision-making on that story, not on a, I just want to do what I love and I'm going to make half. That's not your story. You're not one of those. That's a Fruit Loop. You don't want to do that. Okay. I just want to follow my passion and be broke.
2: You,
0: no.
2: You get so annoyed
0: dumb.
2: With those people, too.
0: I know. That's just dumb.
2: Dave has not been in the studio for a while. All of his grievances are coming out on this show. Whenever he comes back, he's always like, oh, those people annoyed me. I'm going to talk about those people.
0: I have not had a single person annoy me.
2: You have
0: no one has annoyed me.
2: No, people that complain about houses being high. You don't like them. You don't like that, people are like, I'm going to follow my passion.
0: It was that way when I left, and it was that way when I came back. I had nothing to do with while I was gone. But anyway, the people I've been with were very sweet. Thank you very much.
2: No, they weren't annoying. I'm saying people in America that annoy you.
0: I know. I have not had any interaction with those people.
3: At least he's not spreading libel about my housing situation.
0: Yeah,
3: right?
0: Rachel, I didn't throw James's house under the bus. You took his log cabin and turned it into a tiny house.
2: James, I'm sorry. That's the wrong set of information. Oh,
0: I think
2: gosh.
0: James, he lives in a log cabin palace as far as I'm concerned.
2: I think he does. On acreage.
0: On acreage. Thank you very much.
2: Very nice.
0: Da-dun, da-dun, da-dun.
2: Very nice.
0: Ah, oh, you got to love it.

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0: 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Hey, guys, how are you?
3: Good, how are you?
4: Great. I am so pumped to be here. I don't know if you can tell, but, man.
0: Hey, we're honored to have you. Where do you guys live?
4: Richmond, Virginia.
0: All right, yeah. Fun. Well, welcome to Nashville. Good to have you. And how much debt have you two paid off?
3: $660,000.
0: Goodness gracious. How long did this take?
3: 4 years.
0: Whoa.
3: Wow.
0: All right, there's a story here. And your range of income during this 48 months?
3: Started around 240, ended up around 300.
0: Wow. What do y'all do for a living?
3: I'm a physician.
4: Mm-hmm. And I have a small business. We do screen print, embroidery, contract stuff, pallets and pallets of T-shirts.
0: And $660,000. I was going to guess mortgage, but then you said MD. So student loans or mortgage or both?
3: Both.
1: Oh, good.
0: Debt-free house and everything.
3: Oh, yeah.
0: Woo!
1: Amazing.
3: Weirdos. Yep.
1: Oh, look.
0: Oh, there's the doctor's house.
1: It.
0: Okay, I see it now. All right.
3: We repainted.
0: Oh, I like it. I like it.
1: I like the blue shutters. Yes. I liked it.
0: That's fun.
1: Oh, y'all, that's
0: so
1: great.
0: So, congratulations. Thank How old are you two?
3: I'm almost 35.
4: 38.
0: And you have a paid-for house and a paid-for MD degree.
3: Mm-hmm.
0: Wow. How much of this was student loans? How much was the house?
3: The house was $317,000. The rest were student loans.
0: Whoa.
1: Dang.
0: Oh,
1: yeah. Half and half, basically.
0: About half, yeah. Wow. So you come out of med school, and he's printing T-shirts like a crazy man, like hand over fist, and you're going to work like all the time, and you're going to clean this mess up. And you went on, just plowed right on through the house and everything.
3: Yeah. Well, we only met like 5 years ago,
0: mm-hmm.
3: So he kind of buried into the debt.
4: Yeah.
0: Ah, okay.
1: He says, yeah.
4: So it was scary.
1: What caused you? Yeah, what happened? Okay,
0: but
1: so
0: tell,
1: all that was
0: the whole story,
1: 4 years
0: yeah.
1: ago. So what happened 4 years ago?
4: Well, we got married, and we start looking at this. You can reform. You know, you can reform. We've got all this stuff. We've got to get rid of it. It was real scary. It's just the daily compounding. I looked at those interest payments, and I was like, we got to get rid of this.
3: Yeah, I still had credit cards.
4: Yeah.
3: No
4: yeah.
3: debt, but credit cards.
4: Yeah.
3: Mm-hmm. And I had some savings, but I wasn't making any loan payments because they were in deferment.
0: Mm-hmm.
3: And so we just got every dollar. We started, and it just
0: How'd
3: yeah,
0: you find
3: snowballed.
0: Us?
4: So I have been listening to you guys probably since 2012.
0: Mm-hmm.
4: So
3: he's a disciple.
4: Yeah, I'm a little bit of a disciple. I've always run my business that way, you know, debt free.
3: Yeah.
4: And always tried to keep my expenses low and you
0: okay,
4: know,
0: so you knew the antidote and you were a wee bit excited.
4: Oh,
0: to
4: I was so,
0: this.
4: I was so ready.
0: I bet you were over the top though.
4: Yeah.
0: Was he over the top?
3: He was him.
0: He was him.
1: We're gonna just say 10% over the top, not like crazy, not over crazy.
0: It's a good over
3: that's
0: the top.
3: That's the way I like him.
0: It's a good over the top. I mean, you came at her with like a fire hose, though, right? I mean, like,
4: she was drinking from it though.
0: Oh, okay.
4: I had her drinking
0: right.
4: from
0: she
4: it.
0: She was going for it.
4: Yeah.
0: Okay, so you'd had enough too. You wanted out.
3: Oh and, yeah.
0: Okay, so it wasn't a big argument or anything.
3: No,
0: it was just it was just a big mountain.
4: No, that's one of our big strengths, I think, is, you know, we've always kind of been on the same page on money, and we, you know,
1: it's awesome. Okay, so did you guys work extra? What was one of the big things you did that you were like, this helped so much? Was the income? I mean, you did great on the income
0: side.
1: Yeah,
0: you drove
3: well,
0: that income.
3: He was
0: way
3: a
0: up.
3: Maniac. I mean, the first couple years we were together, 100 hours a week. I mean, always at the shop, leaving the house at 3 a.m., getting home at 9 p.m.
1: Oh my gosh.
3: Sunday to Saturday. I was doing telehealth. I was taking like 25 nights a month of hospice call.
5: Whoa.
3: I'm also in the reserve, so I drill 1 weekend a month. So we just were working nonstop.
1: Oh, my gosh.
4: 4 jobs.
3: Yep.
1: Wow. Oh, my gosh.
0: Did the reserves pick up any of this?
3: A little bit.
0: Okay.
3: Yeah.
0: Like a 10 grand hit or something?
3: Yeah, a couple loan repayments. Yep.
0: Yeah, I thought they had a hit on that. Yeah, that's
1: so
0: good.
1: So what happens now? Now that everything you've paid everything off, what does life look like? Because, I mean, that's intense, what you guys just explained.
4: Buy furniture?
3: Yeah. We still have one unfurnished room in our house. We took us 2 years to buy furniture after we bought it.
1: Yeah.
3: We have two boys who we absolutely love. Okay. Maybe want a third.
1: Yes.
3: And just get them set up for success.
1: Mm-hmm. That's amazing. Yeah. And not working 90 hours.
3: Hours a week.
4: We want our time back.
1: That's amazing.
0: Get your life back. But now you earned it back and you're done. I mean, 4 years of hell and you're 100% free for the rest of your life. So what's this? What's the home worth probably?
3: It's in the fives.
4: Yeah.
3: Yeah.
0: Okay.
3: Yeah.
0: And how much you got built up in the nest eggs?
4: 150. What's in your 401?
3: Oh, yeah, like 180.
4: Yeah, 180 plus...
3: Yeah, it's all through work.
4: A little over two.
0: Okay. Yeah. All right. So you're right at millionaire status then.
4: Yeah,
0: okay.
4: Close. Yeah.
0: Baby steps millionaires, making a couple of hundred. You can do whatever you want to do the rest of your life. But you hit it hard there for a period of time.
4: Yeah.
3: A lot of mac and cheese.
0: Was it worth it?
4: I'm not eating any more mac and cheese.
0: Yeah. Was it worth it?
4: Absolutely. Oh, absolutely. Yeah. Absolutely. It's the best thing we've ever done, you know, financially, but also for our marriage. It's helped
3: us
4: a lot.
3: Closer together.
4: Communication. Mm-hmm. And just sticking to a plan and doing something together every month. You know, we're doing the budget, we're reconciling, you know, going through all the steps.
1: Walking through it all together. Mm-hmm. How old are the boys?
3: They're both under two, so 22 months and 8 months.
1: Okay, so they were all through this whole process. Toward the end of the journey, you were having babies too, which is a whole other feat, right?
3: Yeah.
1: Of doing all of that. So, gosh, you guys, you lived a lot of life in 4 years.
0: Congratulations.
1: Marriage and babies and debt-free.
3: Thank you.
0: What do you tell people if they say, can you do this? You tell them they can do it?
3: Yeah.
4: Absolutely.
3: It's temporary. Yeah. You know, just work your butt off and it's worth it.
4: Yeah, absolutely. You can do it. Dedication. You have to believe in yourself and go for it and don't stop and keep working through the baby steps.
3: Yep. And that's all about messaging. So we just called ourselves broke. Like, no, we can't have that. We're broke.
4: Yeah. Yeah. Mm. Well.
0: I've told MDs that before when they call in. It's good for them to hear that sometimes. You are a broke doctor. Yeah. Yeah, but you're not. And here's what's interesting, too. We were talking about this affordability thing a while ago.
1: Mm-hmm.
0: Their home is, you know, when they bought it, wasn't a half million. It was probably 300. And it's a half million dollar house today. And she's a doctor.
1: Mm-hmm.
0: Hello. Okay. I mean, this is not.
1: Yeah.
0: You chose where you were living and what neighborhood you bought in.
1: Wisdom, yeah.
0: You didn't go buy a house five times that size, which your contemporaries probably did. People came out of med school with you. They're still sitting with 300, and then they put $1 million mortgage to go with it to prove I'm a stupid doctor. And that's because doctors are notoriously bad with money. And so that the people that graduate with you, instead you went the other way, and they're acting like somehow you're, you know, like, but now you're free.
1: That's right.
0: And worth $1 million and going to be worth $2 million in a heartbeat the way you're going. So congratulations. I'm very proud of y'all.
3: Thank you.
0: It's worth pointing out that y'all made great choices.
1: Yes.
0: Along the way here. And that's also what got you there.
1: Yeah. You could make this. We have people calling that make 300 and they have nothing. You know what I mean? They're stressed out and they're living paycheck to paycheck. So you guys, you killed it. Absolutely. Did y'all have people cheering you on during this?
3: Oh, yeah.
4: Yeah.
1: Yeah.
3: Family.
4: Yeah. We have a lot of people in our corner.
3: Yep.
1: That's great. Oh, you guys.
0: A few people rolling their eyes.
4: Mm-hmm. Yeah. There's those.
3: And a few people who have followed by example, just hearing our story and now they're paying off their debts. So.
0: Hey, I like it. That's good. Well, that if we can infect the medical community with this, it would be awesome.
1: What a weird word to say about the medical community.
0: I chose it carefully.
1: I was like,
0: No pun intended. Want it to be contagious.
1: No pun intended.
0: We want this to be contagious in the medical community. Well, way to go, you guys. Very, very proud of you.
1: Thanks for coming on and sharing your story.
0: How does it feel right now, standing here?
3: Surreal.
4: Absolutely surreal, what you said.
3: Yep.
4: Yeah, it's wild. I never thought that I would be up here. It's cool.
0: Yeah. It's kind of like you were driving 160 miles an hour and then you stopped.
4: Yeah.
0: And you went, whoa, those white lines aren't a solid line. Who knew? Yeah, that's amazing. Well, way to go, you guys. Congratulations.
3: Thank
0: Very
3: you.
0: Proud of you. Aaron and Megan, Richmond, Virginia. 660,000 paid off. 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But they're 35 years old, and they're free, and they're Baby Steps millionaires. Count it down. Let's hear a debt-free scream.
4: Three, two, one.
5: We're debt-free!

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0: Today's question is from Shauna in Arizona. My husband and I are in the process of selling a home that we purchased 10 years ago. We'll be moving to another state in a few years and we'll rent until we're ready to make the move. As we consider setting aside a proceeds from this sale for a few years, what is the best type of account to park it in? Should we put it in high yield savings, CDs, individual stocks, or is there some other option that we should consider? Honestly, the two places when you think about putting money aside is either savings is one category and then investment is another category. So anytime you put money into the market would be considered an investment. So whether we never would recommend individual stocks, but anything, whether it's mutual funds, index funds, and kind of our rule of thumb is if you're not going to use the money for 4 to 5 years, then you could probably invest it and ride the market out because there'll be lows and highs. And so you want to make sure that, just like a home, right? You wouldn't buy a home and when there's no equity, turn around and sell it. So if you are going to use the money in around 4 years or less, then a high yield savings account is where I would park it. And our friends at Fairwinds have a great smart bundle where you can get a no fee checking account. I think it's up to 10 high yield savings accounts you can have within your name. And then the Ramsey Bieber debit card with that too. But a high yield savings is where I would park it if you're going to use that money. You said a few years, so I'm assuming that's 2 to 3. So I would just throw it in a high yield savings account.
2: Yeah, that's the safe thing. If you're willing to take the risk, the longer you leave it alone, the more I would lean towards something like just an S&P 500. Okay, 97% of the 5 year periods in the stock market's history have made money. So you wouldn't lose money 97 times out of 100 if you left it alone 5 years or more. That's why Rachel said that's investing. Now, if you do it 4 years, what's the number? I don't remember the probability on that one. Or 3 years, what's the number? I don't know. But, I mean, the last 3 years have been, 25, 24, and
0: crazy.
2: 18.
0: Crazy.
2: But that's not normal. But if you'd left the loan for 3 years and you'd been in the market, you'd have had that versus high yield savings. That obviously, looking back, would have been smart. But you don't know that. It could be down for 3 years, too. So, but the number of down periods in a long period of time is very, very low. So if to the extent you can afford to lose a little bit of it and be comfortable, then you can go with an S&P 500 index fund. So you just kind of got to work that through. And figure it out. But if you're just even the tiny little bit scared, high yield
0: savings. You're not with that kind of stuff. If you had 3 years, would you throw it in a S&P?
2: I might go 50.

0: 50-50.
1: Okay.
0: You know, mm-hmm. if you got, let's say they got 500,000 out of this house or something like that.
1: Yeah.
0: I might put 250 in the S&P and 250 in the high yield.
1: Yeah.
0: Kind of hedge my bets mm-hmm. a little bit.
1: But if you're going to be turning around and buying a house in the next couple of months, obviously it would just be high yield. But over a little bit more period. So, yeah, I think you're, that's true.
0: Yeah, three years or more, I start to think about some portion of it being in there. 5 years or more, I'm putting all of it in there.
1: What is, do you have the stats off the top of your head on election years? Is it usually down, election years?
0: No, it's usually up.
1: It is up, okay. Yeah. I was just wondering, not that you can time the market, but.
0: I wouldn't. Now, midterms, I don't know. I haven't looked at that.
1: I just wonder
0: we got midterms in the fall.
1: The political cycle.
0: I don't usually use that as a measure anyway.
1: But I just didn't know if you were, like, heading into a year, if you're like, let me hold off for a few months and see the landscape of the world. I don't know.
0: Every time I
1: try to do that,
0: every time I try to do that, I lose money.
1: It doesn't
0: work. So I guess wrong, you know, whichever way it is. So I just quit doing that. I just quit saying, I started saying, okay, if I put $250,000 in and it goes down 10%, I lost $25,000 out of my $500.
1: Yeah.
0: I'm okay. Didn't kill me.
1: Right.
0: Okay.
1: Hurts.
0: Yep. But that would be highly unusual.
1: Yes.
0: Okay. Very unusual 3 year period of time.
1: Yes.
0: Like almost never happens. Okay.
1: That's funny.
0: So, but if you thought about it that way, so that's kind of how I gauge it, is if I lost something that was an unusually bad loss.
1: Yeah.
0: It's still not that much.
1: That's right. You know what? That literally just happened to me in Winston. We opened up an S&P 500 thing to throw some money in. Because we were looking at diversification, a couple of things. And we had never really done that. We had other investments, like 401ks, Roth, and then another account that we just would put. So we're like, well, we'll have another one. Brokerage account, because Winston may buy, you know, something out of it with his real estate stuff. And I'm not lying, you guys. We put some money and we moved it from a high yield savings into this.
0: It went down. I ran
1: happened like 5 days later, and Winston was like, oh, just don't look at anything right now.
0: It didn't drop that much.
1: No, and then it came back, and
0: yeah,
1: it's fine.
0: Yeah, it dropped like 3%.
1: But I literally had to tell myself, Rachel, you do this for a living. It's okay. You just don't look. You ride the market. Don't jump off the roller coaster. But I thought, out of all times in the last three years.
0: You picked the worst one.
1: I picked the, like, 4 days before. Who knew? And I was like, dadgummit.
0: Trump bombs Iran. Decide to be an investor. But again, you can go back and look at those charts. That's an interesting thing to do since the first of the year.
1: But it hurts.
0: Go back and look, and you go, okay, we put $100,000 in, and I lost $6,000. You're okay.
1: Yeah, and now it's back
0: over
1: what it was.
0: It just pisses you off.
1: Yes.
0: You know, and it hurts your feelings. But it's not, the actual math is not devastating.
1: No, it's just, it's your hard-earned money. And when you're like seeing,
0: it should be going the other way.
1: Yeah.
0: And I don't want it to go that way. And it hasn't now. It's back up.
1: That's right. No, everything's fine. But I had that about a few days of thinking, dadgummit.
0: You know, I did that. Come to think of it, I dropped a chunk in about the time Trump decided to do tariffs.
1: Oh, yeah.
0: And there was about a month period where it like choked, you know, and then it came right back up and through the roof. But it like for just a moment there, the market just decided to go.
1: And that's really why I'm like, I don't. People ask, do you check the market?
0: No.
1: You look? And I'm like, I really don't.
0: No.
1: I look at our accounts once a year. And this was like literally the only time in our 16 years of marriage of doing this.
0: If you're
1: together,
0: checking the account every day, you're a day trader.
1: Yes.
0: And they all lose money.
1: Yes. And you can't do that. So you park it for long term. It's going to go up and down.
0: That's the plan. Charles is in Boston. Hey, Charles, what's up?
2: How are you?
0: Better than I deserve. How can we help?
2: So I guess essentially my question is, I grew up very privileged. I have about $9 million in investments all through trusts from my parents, my grandparents, a few years out of college. And
0: how old are you?
2: I do well. I'm 28.
0: Cool. Good for you.
2: Yeah, and I make around 80 to 90K a year, but I'm at this crossroads where I'm studying for my GMAT, and I'm hearing people talk less and less about the effectiveness of going to graduate school, at least for business, and whether or not I should just start my own company, start a business. Where do your thoughts lie, given I have such ample resources at my disposal and a safety net that can cushion any fall?
0: I wouldn't use that to make my decision. I would pretend like that money's not there and then go be a wise, heart-filled 28-year-old, it kicks butt and takes names.
2: And
0: let your life be, let that money be gravy that's in the background. You know, if you stumble and fall, you're going to be, you have a huge safety net, but that doesn't make you, that doesn't say, oh, you need to go in business and people who don't have $9 million don't need to go in business. No, you need to go in business if you're supposed to go into business. Business is hard. Business is thrilling. Business is fun. I've been an entrepreneur my whole life. I thoroughly encourage you to do it.
1: It's tiring.
0: You're going to have the, your boss is a butt. He'll drive you crazy when you own your own business. He'll work you to
2: and
0: death.
1: What kind of business do you want to
2: as well?
1: What kind of business do you want to open?
2: Unsure about that as at the moment, but I know my knowledge and passion lies within the automotive industry.
0: Okay.
2: Whether it's maybe selling classic cars like my brother, starting a boutique.
0: That'd be fine. Go, you know, you can do that. You can do that easy. And that's something you can test and get back out of. You don't have to say, I'll never go to graduate school. Instead, I'm going to sell classic cars. You can say, I'm going to try this. I'm going to experiment. If I don't like it, I can't make money at it, I'm not good at it, I'll try something else and I'll experiment. That's what entrepreneurs do. Very seldom does what you set out to do end up being the thing you're doing 20 years later. Because business and the environment changes too much. I think you ought to try it, but not based on the fact you got $9 million. If you want to win with money in 2026, you can't keep living normal. Normal's broke. You need a plan. Get a personalized plan and start living like no one else by downloading our Every Dollar app today.
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6: With SRN News, I'm Jason Walker. Moscow and Kyiv accusing one another of disregarding President Trump's request to stop their attacks. In the meantime, as the U.S. brokered ceasefire between Russia and Ukraine expired Monday, American and European officials considering how they might steer the warring countries into further talks. The last remaining passengers on a cruise ship hit by a deadly hantavirus outbreak have disembarked now and boarded flights to more than 20 countries to enter quarantine. A French woman was the latest to be confirmed as infected. Google has disrupted a criminal group's attempt to use artificial intelligence to exploit another company. One expert says now that adds to heightened worries across government and private industry about AI's risk for cybersecurity. SRN News.
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9: Xfinity Mobile Arena in Philadelphia became Madison Square Garden West yesterday after the first quarter as the Knicks outscored the 76ers 43-24 on their way to a Game 4 win and a sweep of Philly. The Knicks returned to the Eastern Conference Finals where they lost last year to the Indiana Pacers. They face the winner of the Pistons and Cavs who play in Game 4 tonight in Cleveland. Detroit leads that series 2-1. I'm Adam Abdallah.
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0: President Trump dismissed weapons fire between the U.S. and Iran as a love tap. He also called gas prices gentle sodomy.
1: Ah, yes. The Democrats, their mind is always in the same place, isn't it? And really, it's most of the time on Epstein Island. I think most of the time on Epstein Island. Ba-ba-ba-ba-ba-ba. Well, very good and happy Monday to you, and welcome back. We continue to be at 888-630-9625. The Democrats have reformed the Confederate States of America, which they did once before some time ago, and they chose their president, Jefferson Davis. Now Hakeem Jeffries is kind of the new criminal carjacker Jefferson Davis for the 21st century. The Democrats are happy to steal everything. They genuinely are. You almost have to admire their shamelessness for just a moment. And you say, well, no, you really can't admire that kind of shamelessness. The violently, criminally insane, severely mentally ill Democrats ruling the Democrat Party. Extraordinary stuff. A lot happened over the weekend because a lot of crazy people on the loose. Jonathan Turley, the law professor extraordinaire from the George Washington University in Washington, D.C., America's capital. Here's his headline. Angry Left. This is his headline. Angry Left plots to purge Virginia's high court. And here they're like ooga booga, oonga balunga, because this is the third world. And the Democrat Party is, they might as well be the government of Burkina Faso. They should be speaking in the language Bobo. Bobo is my favorite language in Burkina Faso. It's very popular in Ouagadougou. Ouagadougou, the Bobo is spoken. And I think the Democrat Party, they're having a meeting on Capitol Hill over the weekend. And we were able to get a hold of a bit of a recording of what was going on with Hakeem Jeffries and the Democrats behind closed doors.
2: Gunga Galunga. Gunga, Gunga La Gunga.
1: See? Gunga, Gunga La Gunga. Gunga La Gunga La Gunga. La. These people, can I just tell you? The story by Jonathan Turley, law professor, who is on the side of sanity, said after the Virginia Supreme Court rejected the results of the recent Democrat Party effort to effectively wipe out Republican representation in the state, Democratic pundits, really just Democrat, I apologize, Democrat pundits and activists have latched on to a proposal by Michigan state law professor Quinn Yeargain, to gut the Supreme Court by forcing the retirement of the current justices. You see, I believe the youngest current justice is 54 years old, so they would make the mandatory retirement age 54 years old or possibly 53 years old. And then the official language of Virginia would be Bobo because they took it from the tribals in Ouagadougou. And by the way, the Democrats, they're having a press conference today. Their reports are they're going to have AK-47s and spears when they show up for the press conference because Unga Balunga. They are the third world. They're not a Democratic Party. They're left-wing radicals. They're violent. They're criminally insane. They're looking to steal everything. So in their effort to steal the seats in the House of Representatives by gerrymandering the state so they could steal political power like third world criminals who should be in prison, and many of them actually should be in prison. No. They say we're going to redraw the maps. And then when the Supreme Court of Virginia came in, and by the way, I believe four of the seven members of the Supreme Court in Virginia that wrote the decision striking down the Democrat Party scheme, their criminal theft scheme, their third world stuff, their Bobo Ouagadougou plan to steal Virginia. The court came in and said, sir, this violates the Constitution in myriad ways, and we're going to list them for you. And they listed them for him. And the Democrats said, well, we don't care about that. We're going to firebomb a synagogue because, you know, you guys are Nazis. So we're going to firebomb the Jews. The Democrats are not well. They're really not well. Pretty amazing stuff. But the Supreme Court rejected the result of the recent Democrat effort to effectively wipe out Republican representation in the state, which, by the way, didn't start in Texas. The Democrats started it in 2022 in New York, in the state of New York. And there was a funny tweet over the weekend that I saw. Funny when, you know, you can laugh at the death of human civilization because the left is here to gut the world. But a funny one said, if the Democrats, if the Republicans, keep up this gerrymandering in Tennessee, the Democrats are going to make every state in New England Democrat-only states. And somebody tweeted that out. And it was funny because they, of course, long ago gerrymandered every state in New England, six states, and made them all purely Democrat House seats, no Republican House seats in six states, the six states of New England, right? And the joke was when a dude tweeted it out, said, if you guys keep this up, the Democrats, it was like a joke Democrat, the Democrats are going to make all of New England purely Democratic. And there was lots of angry back and forth on the and because people don't know, because our news media is so filthy, corrupt, and cross-dressers too, that they just they don't report the news. And I think they don't know the news most of the time. But in any event, back to Jonathan Turley. So the Virginia Supreme Court rejected the results of the Democratic effort to wipe out Republican representation in the entire state. It, keeping in mind, they're doing it from Richmond, Virginia, the seat of the Confederate States of America. Democratic pundits and activists have latched on to a proposal by Michigan State law professor to gut the court by forcing the retirement of the current justices, appointing liberal activists, and then reversing this opinion. Ooga booga, oongala boongala. It is extremely telling that some are pushing the raw muscle play to retake power in Washington, particularly in light of the calls to pack the United States Supreme Court once the party is back in control. And then they'll have what they really want, which is all-out civil war in the United States of America for the second time, the Democrat criminal conspiracy. So Professor Yergin in Michigan declared on Substack that there is, what he said, a simple and lawful solution. Send the entire court into early retirement. Let's make sure that his university is shut down and concrete is used to fill all of the buildings that used to teach classes there. So here's the Professor Yergin in Michigan. Simple and lawful. No, it's not. Solution, send the entire court into early retirement. Under this plan, the Virginia Democrat, all of them, they would adopt an absurdly low age for mandatory requirement in a gut-and-pack scheme. Yergin, the professor, suggested that they could set the mandatory retirement of justices and judges after they reach a prescribed age, beyond which they shall not serve, regardless of the term to which they were elected or appointed. The current retirement age for judges and the Supreme Court in Virginia is 73 years old, right? Shouldn't be a mandatory retirement age anyway. Yergin, the professor in Michigan, dismisses that number as arbitrary. Then he came up with a new arbitrary number. And as a criminal, he said, and says that the Democrats need only make the retirement age 54 years old, mandatory retirement for Supreme Court justices. The age of the youngest justice today is 54. Stephen McCullough, who joined the majority opinion, and make it in effect immediately. See, immediately force the retirement of the seven justices. And then the Union Army forms in the north of Virginia. The Confederate Army forms in the southern part of Virginia. And the Democrats with suicide bombers. They love Hamas. Oh, we got another one in Brooklyn. You see the pro-Hamas mob in Brooklyn harassing a nice Christian man who is walking his dog and signing the cross, and he's got an I Heart Jesus baseball cap on, and the Democrats threatening him, and they're pro-Hamas, pro-terror, pro-lynching gay people from cranes. The Democrat Party is mentally ill. If you're a Democrat, I'm calling you out here. I think you're mentally ill. I think there's a lot wrong with the way that you're trying to think, and it's not working. But Jonathan Turley continues, the fact that such an abusive plan is described as simple captures the logic of an age of rage, Turley says. I recently wrote a column in which I warned that the reversal of fortunes for the party could lead to even more dangerous agenda, an even more dangerous agenda, with Democrats pushing to pack the Supreme Court of the United States. In the unlikely chance that this could pass the General Assembly, I'm assuming that there remain some things that certain Democrat members just will not do, Jonathan Turley says hopefully. It will be difficult to engineer before the midterm elections, given the likely challenges. Also, it would violate the Constitution, but they obviously don't care about that. They'll firebomb it with Molotov cocktails and throw some yarmulkes in there, too. However, it is the inclination of some to try such measures that is chilling. They want to try to cancel the whole Supreme Court because one decision came down that didn't favor the Communist Party, the Democrat Party, and they're here to torch the world. They really are. They're not liberals. They're the left. Jonathan Turley says, I noted that Virginia showed how an independent court can unravel the best-laid plans. Various politicians and professors have advocated radical changes to the political system to ensure the party retains power indefinitely. That's the Communist Party. They call themselves the Democrat Party, but they're not Democrat at all. They acknowledge, however, that the court could likely declare these moves as unconstitutional unless they first take control through a packing scheme. You got to pack the court. Really, Ooga booga, Oongala Boongala, you guys are the third world. You are a Ouagadougou. You're the Democrat Party. The new proposal for the gut and pack scheme is even more cynical and brutal. Ironically, the Virginia Supreme Court declared the redistricting effort by the Democrats as not only unconstitutional, but wholly unprecedented in Virginia history. The Democrats really don't care. They'll burn your house down and steal your daughter. It characterized the state's position as a story of the tail wagging the dog that has no tail. There's no tail to wag the dog, but the Democrats just make it up because they're psychotic, dangerous criminals. And they love, you know, illegal alien murderers in the state of Virginia all over the place, too. They promote them. Remember the illegal alien murderer that slashed and stabbed the woman to death getting off a bus? He is an illegal alien who had been arrested 30 times, and the Democrats gave him a knife and put him on the street. The response of the Michigan professor Yergin and Democrat activists is now to suggest just shooting the dog and adopting a type of politically modified puppy breed to serve. See, they want put Democrat judges in there who will just be third world banana republic bootlicks who should probably be disbarred and maybe jailed for a brief period of time, maybe 90 days, maybe 120 days. Such radical proposals are being rationalized with open disinformation, Jonathan Turley says. Pundits regularly fail to mention that the Democrats previously gerrymandered states such as Illinois, Massachusetts, and New York while claiming the right to to win by any means necessary. That's what they said. Others just deny reality. Senator Tim Kaine, the Virginia Democrat, the Democrats wanted him to be vice president, lashed out at the Virginia Supreme Court and demanded to know why they waited so long to rule on whether there were fundamental flaws in the Democratic plan. The ridiculousness of all this. Cain either never read the opinion or sought to mislead voters, being a lion Sacagawea. The opinion has an entire section on the timing, noted that it was the Democrats and the Commonwealth of Virginia that demanded that the court wait to rule on the merits until after the election. So the courts did what the Democrats wanted, and then when the courts did what the Democrats wanted, the Democrats attacked the courts for doing what they wanted because they're mentally ill criminals who would steal candy from a baby and, of course, harvest the baby organs after killing it. After successfully seeking that delay, they're now accusing the court of something untoward in doing exactly what they demanded. Wow. Jonathan Turley. Notably, the gut and pack scheme sets aside any pretense of principle. The Democrats would simply adopt a ridiculously low retirement age for the sole purpose of populating the court with reliable and robotic justices who are Democrat bootlicks who are criminals from the third world and should be deported to Ouagadougou. The fact that an academic and various pundits would expressly float such an idea as another chilling reminder of the growing radicalization on the left. And it's very much the mainstream of the Democrat Party, make no mistake. This is your Democrat Party today. Unga Balunga. 888-630-9625.
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1: Chris Plant here on WTLS, Score 94, and Fun 101. Oh, by the way, the White House Correspondents' Dinner gunman in court today has pleaded not guilty to all charges, and the Democrat lawyers are trying to force the U.S. attorney and the acting attorney general. He's the acting attorney general because Democrats have disrupted all forms of government and haven't confirmed him as attorney general. Cole Allen has pleaded not guilty. The lawyers are trying to disqualify the U.S. attorney, Jeanine Pirro, and Todd Blanche, the acting U.S. attorney for the United States of America, because they were present at the dinner. Therefore, they might be biased. So if you're aware of what happened, then you should be disqualified. The Democrat Party is, they're not on the side of the United States of America. They're trying to undo everything American because they're not on our side. They're against us. And I didn't have time to go to you on the phones, but hang in there. We're at 888-630-9625. Virginia, the Democrats, Abigail Spangberger.
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16: With another ARN News update, I'm Leah Brandon. Alabama files an emergency petition with the U.S. Supreme Court to lift a federal court order requiring the use of a race-based congressional map in the upcoming primary. State Attorney General Steve Marshall says the injunction directly conflicts with the Supreme Court's recent ruling that struck down a racially gerrymandered congressional map in Louisiana. The AG wants a decision from the high court by Thursday, just 5 days before Alabamians head to the polls. Critics say the court seemed to be dragging their feet. Some Auburn legends getting inducted into the Alabama Sports Hall of Fame. The class includes Senator Tommy Tuberville and former quarterback Jason Campbell. In 2004, Senator Tuberville and Campbell led the Tigers to an undefeated regular season, then won the SEC Championship and the Sugar Bowl. I'm Leah Brandon.
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22: I'm Jessica Ettinger, CNBC. It was a record-setting day on Wall Street after modest gains for stocks. Fresh record highs for the S&P 500 index and the NASDAQ. Let's start with the Dow. It was up 95 points, led higher by shares of Caterpillar, which are up 3% today. The S&P 500 index added 13 points. The NASDAQ was up 27 points. NVIDIA shares hit a record high. They were up almost 2% today. And other companies whose shares hit fresh record highs today include Applied Materials, AMD, Cisco, Corning, Lam Research, and Texas Instruments. President Trump saying the ceasefire with Iran is on life support. Iran says it will never bow to the U.S. All of this ahead of a crucial trip to China for the president, set to meet later this week with Iran's ally, China's President Xi. Jessica Ettinger, CNBC.
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1: Ah, yes. Well, I was, there was someone on the line that wanted to talk about Abigail Spanberger because she is the crooked Democrat unintelligence officer. That is the governor of the Commonwealth of Virginia. And our caller wanted to point out that Abigail Scamberger signed Virginia onto a national popular vote pact, sparking constitutional debate. They spit on your Constitution. They firebomb it with Molotov cocktails. And out of Richmond, Virginia, the capital of the Confederate States of America, a potential shift in how the United States elects its president is gaining momentum because the Democrats are here to destroy the world, starting with the United States. They're not liberals. They're the left. With Virginia becoming the latest state to join a growing interstate agreement aimed at awarding the Electoral College electoral votes based on the national popular vote. See, we'll get rid of because Abigail Spanberger is so much smarter than Thomas Jefferson and George Washington and James Madison and some of the great geniuses in the history of all of humankind who were gifted to us by God. And now the Democrats want to firebomb it all with Molotov cocktails and shoot the place up like it's a backyard party in Anacostia. With Governor Abigail Spanberger's signature, Virginia is now the 18th state, along with Washington, D.C., to enter the National Popular Vote Compact. The move brings a total of 222 electoral votes, closer to the 270 required for the agreement to take effect. Ungla Bungla, and then open fire. You got to have, we should like play James Hodgkinson on the baseball field whenever we talk about this. Under the compact, participant states agreed to award all of their electoral votes to the candidate who wins the national popular vote, regardless of how the candidate performs within their state. They're going to need to get artillery. Honestly, I think, you know, it's what did Joe Biden say? If you're going to fight the government, you better have F-16s and you better have fighter jets and all this stuff. Depending on the state you live in, your vote does count differently, Governor Spanberger said quite proudly. They're dismantling the United States of America, the Constitution, our systems of government. They're anti-American, and they're un-American, and they call themselves the Democrat Party. It's a party of mentally ill criminals, honestly. And that's sad. I'm not happy about that. I think it's a terrible tragedy that the Democrat Party has become this festering wound on the buttocks of global politics. And they're pro-Hamas and anti-Israel, primarily because they're anti-Semites, but also because they love calling everybody Nazis while they firebomb synagogues. No sense of irony, these people, as I've been saying for some time. Isn't that amazing? Yes, it is. All right, let's go back to the. Sorry, that caller didn't hang in there, but and these people, I got to tell you, the Tyler Englander on Twitter, and the headline of the New York Times is great too. After Virginia redistricting map is tossed, you know, by the state Supreme Court, but they don't mention that. Democrats search desperately for a response. You know, it's going to involve pipe bombs before we get very far. Pretty amazing stuff. A conversation involving House members from Virginia and the top House Democrat, that is Hakeem the Jihadi Jeffries, who's a terrorist and a carjacker and a criminal. So the top House Democrat reflected the fury. They're always furious. They should self-immolate. And desperation. They should have a sex change before they self-immolate. That has gripped the party after Friday's ruling in the state. Now, the Friday's ruling in the state, this is pretty. So the Supreme Court, and again, four out of seven members of the Supreme Court, four of them appointed by Democrats and nominated by Democrats, including the author of the decision, a Democrat pick for the court. But isn't that amazing? You guys, I'm telling you, the Democrat Party, they're really something. And this guy, Tyler Englander on Twitter, says, per the New York Times, there are discussions among congressional Democrats about trying to implement a new congressional map in Virginia, despite the state Supreme Court of Virginia's ruling. That process could include lowering the retirement age of Supreme Court justices in the state, and trying to invalidate the constitutional amendment that created Virginia's bipartisan redistricting commission. So it is a violent war on bipartisanship that the cross-dressing, tree-dwelling left that these people who are the most un-American, anti-American, just amazing, amazing stuff. Chris Lickspittle Saliza is out there, too. Got to get to him because he's some. Tyler Englander writes from the New York Times, the most dramatic idea they discussed, which would involve an unusual gambit to replace the entire state Supreme Court. Unusual? I think that might be unprecedented in Western history, not just American history, with a goal of reinstating their gerrymandering map. Get your guns. Drew mixed reactions on the call, the Democrat Party call, said the people, groveling with the New York Times in the hot tub. And it was not clear that it would even be viable or palatable for Governor Abigail Spanberger and Democrats in the Virginia General Assembly. Yeah, well, it would be illegal and you're too late, too. But Chris Lickspittle Saliza, a bootlick, not extraordinary, just an ordinary bootlick for the left, writes, the Democrats' plan to overturn the Virginia Supreme Court discussion on the congressional map is roughly 16 steps long. So he said roughly 16 steps long. These people are ridiculous third world criminals who are just looking to destroy America. The Electoral College, because Scamberger, who looks like a freshly scrubbed horse cleaner in a barn somewhere, and she's a former CIA crook, which isn't something that should be admired anymore. At one time, yes, but then the Democrats polluted the place. Just amazing, you people. But the 16 steps. Also, it's worth noting that it's apparently too late for them to do anything about it because, as Tim Anderson writes, he says, from Virginia Beach, my mailbox is full from many of you concerned that the Democrats may actually try to retire the Virginia Supreme Court to pack it with activists who will reverse the redistricting decision so they can steal control of the House of Representatives like a gang of Banana Republic criminals with AK-47s and spears. They should be scarring their faces under a tree somewhere to match their tribal. These people are right out of a Banana Republic. He continues, Tim Anderson, says they will not do that. Primarily, even if they want to, they are out of time. The Department of Elections Commission said in an affidavit that May 12th, that's tomorrow, is the point of no return. Whatever maps they're using cannot be modified after May 12th. But the map that they redrew has been thrown out, so it goes back to the old map, you see. And he writes, so even if the Democrats really attempted to try this ill-gotten plan, they would have gotten to do it before the end of the day tomorrow. It just can't happen. There is no appeal to the Supreme Court of the United States. There is no packing the court. The redistricting amendment is dead. All we're watching is desperation manifest itself as the Democrats come to grips with there is no way to flip the House of Representatives this year. And honestly, this is all about stealing the U.S. House of Representatives, not the State House in Virginia, the U.S. House of Representatives. And the Democrats, AK-47, spears, and their tribal suicidal death cult approach, they're planning on stealing it all because Ungla Bungla. Ungla Bungla. the Democrat Party meeting to steal the world. Honestly, I don't know for how long I've been saying this, but it's getting longer and longer. The Democrat Party should probably be banned in the United States. They should go the way of the Bull Moose Party. And why weren't they banned after the first Civil War that they started? Maybe after the second Civil War, the Democrat Party that they're starting, the Democrat Party will be banned in the United States. Yes, sir. Yeah, Virginia Democrats propose lowering the mandatory retirement age for state Supreme Court justices from 75 to 54. I think it was 73 But that's okay. All right, let's go back to the phones, Michael. Let's go to Jerry calling from Leesburg, Virginia. Geraldo, you're on the Chris Plant Show.
0: Chris, nice to talk to you again.
1: Hey, Jerry.
0: Just a few things. They're going to try this again. They're out of time, but they're going to try this again,
1: uh-huh.
0: Which means they have to do it in 2027, then have the intervening Virginia election in 2027, okay, and then they're going to try it and do the second session in 2028. Only way to stop them is to vote them out in the 2027 election. The problem is Republicans sit on their butts in off-year elections. They sit on their butts in Virginia elections. They sit there and hold their noses up because their guy didn't get in or their woman didn't get in and is the candidate. And then they say, well, I'm going to sit home and I'm not going to vote. They're doing what, if I can quote Alan Simpson, the saliva test of purity. The whole reason we're in this mess right now is because Republicans sat on their butts

0: It's much better than the candidate that agrees with you 0 times out of 10 and actually wants to destroy this country.
1: Right, and actually wants to destroy this country. And it's some version of that phrase was circling in my head when you said it. I'm glad you said it. And you're right about Republicans getting out and voting, and particularly in off-year elections or in midterm elections. And you got to vote for the from the dog. We played a soundbite, I think, on Friday of the Democrats, madmen talking about how you got to, from dog catcher to county commissioner, they're going to steal everything. And they really should be carrying AK-47s on their backs and speaking some Central African tongue, because they're as un-American as. And you must have listened to Jason Miura's earlier today, Jerry, who was talking about the requirements. Very smart guy. Now, former, should still be the Attorney General of Virginia, but the communists took over Virginia, and they're here to destroy the whole country, the world. When they're done with us, the rest of the world will be next. They're between sort of Vladimir Lenin and the Ayatollah Khomeini is where the Democrat Party can be found. They really are. But Jason Miras, and you said it, Jerry, that if they wanted to do it legally, and they don't care about that, they'll shoot the place up first like it's a baseball field. But they have to pass this through the state house, and then they have to. There has to be. And if you're going to change if you got to redistrict, then you have to have an election in the state in the interim, and then you can pass. Because, and Jason Miras explained, so if the decision by the state house is so unpopular that in the next election they're all voted out of office, then that kills this kind of radical change automatically. And the Democrats curse at you in a Bantu tongue and shoot at you with an AK-47 and say they're going to burn down your synagogue and call you a Nazi. No sense of irony. Pretty amazing times we're in, Jerry.
0: Yeah, that whole thing that you just mentioned, that's a feature of the changing the Constitution. It's not a bug. It's a feature. And they're treating it like it's a bug. Like, how dare you? How dare you go and violate, you know, go against the will of the people, and we all voted. Well, that's great. But again, the whole thing was democracy is two wolves and a sheep fighting over, you know, deciding who's going to have, you know, what's for dinner, right?
1: Yeah.
0: So you can't sit there and say, just because 51% of the vote, we have to go by it. No, you broke the law in order to have that vote. So, we can't do that. So, you know, you're exactly right. And I'm just hoping that, you know, my fellow Republicans can start taking a look and realizing that we are the problem in Virginia. We want to stop this. We have to stop this. You have to get out and vote. You have to get your friends out to vote. You have to get everybody out to vote and do it, because sure as you know what, the Democrats are going to do that, you know, nonstop. And they're going to continue to work, and they're going to continue to drive people to polls. They're going to continue to do whatever they need to do to make sure that that they take control. And for them, power is absolute. They want it, they crave it, they need it, and they will do anything possible to do it. And the funniest thing I hear them say now, right, Chris, is, I'm sure you heard it before, is, I just saw it online today, well, Democrats are finally playing like Republicans. They're not rolling over and playing nice anymore. And I almost spit out my coffee, because right. I'm like, you think, it's adorable that these people think that the Democrats have been playing nice up until now. It's
1: right.
0: Ridiculous.
1: When they shot Steve Scalise on the baseball field and tried to massacre the entire Republican congressional baseball team, shot Trump once in Pennsylvania, tried to shoot him again in Florida. They're shooting police. They're firebombing police stations. They're undoing the Constitution, the Electoral College. They're stealing seats in the House wherever they can. They really are the Confederate States of America, except now I think they might be more racists than the Confederate States of America, the Democrat Party and their Democrat President Jefferson Davis were in the 1860s. I think they're more racist. Wait till you hear what Hakeem Jeffries had to say, communist, terrorist, carjacker, criminal. And the great Ken Cuccinelli responded to a lot of this. And he's got a problem in that he likes telling the truth. And he's on our side, on Team America. That's coming up.
2: We're talking about state legislatures. We're talking about county commissions. We're talking about city council.
3: 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Yeah.
2: 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Yeah.
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We're in a break right now, but we'll get to your calls shortly. 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

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We're in a break right now, but we'll get to your calls shortly. 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

0: Yeah, the turns out Hakeem Jeffries has a brother who's similarly radical. They're like Pol Pot. He's the Democrat Party is more like the Khmer Rouge than like the Democrat Party of John F. Kennedy or even of Bill Clinton. Amazing stuff. These people. Yeah, and the New York Times is all over. Oh, the Democrats are plotting and scheming. The members of the Virginia Supreme Court, the oldest is 70 years old, according to this breakdown. The youngest, 54 years old, and then they're 56, 61, 64, 67, 69. And the Democrats would force them all to retire because they're criminals and they steal everything. Hakeem Jeffries put out an outrageous statement over the weekend when the Supreme Court ruled, and he's yelling on social media, "The decision by the Virginia Supreme Court to overturn the will of more than 3 million voters will not stand." Oh, how will it not stand, criminal carjacker? Where's your gun? And he writes, "Over 3 million Virginia citizens cast their votes in a free and fair election in an unconstitutional vote. Yet the state Supreme Court, the majority of whom were appointed by Democrats, and the opinion was written by a Democrat appointee to the court, has chosen to invalidate their voice, disenfranchise them, and violate their due process rights." Sure, right. Ken Cuccinelli weighed in and said, "Actually, the Virginia Supreme Court protected the constitutional rights of all Virginians, including the value of their votes, and most importantly, their due process rights under the Virginia Constitution. Saying crazy things like this doesn't make them true."
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2: With SRN News, I'm Jason Walker. Israeli lawmakers approving a measure setting up a special tribunal that would try and have the authority to sentence to death Palestinians convicted of taking part in the 2023 Hamas-led attack that triggered the war in Gaza. Israel, meanwhile, has sent Iron Dome anti-missile batteries and personnel to the United Arab Emirates to defend the country during the war. President Trump leaves Tuesday for Beijing amid talks with Chinese leader Xi Jinping, highlighting the discussions, tensions over rare earth minerals, and emerging technologies like AI. Asian shares trading mixed as optimism encouraged by a record rally on Wall Street. Shares rose Tuesday in Tokyo, but declined in Seoul, Sydney, and Shanghai. SRN News.
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6: The Lakers season is over. They got swept by the Oklahoma City Thunder. The Lakers' biggest question now is the future of LeBron James. It's no secret that James and the Lakers have had a little bit of friction lately. With limited time left, I say it's time for him to go chase another championship elsewhere. He's going to be able to hit the open market and join a team as it is. No assets given up. It's a very appealing option. I really hope he takes it. I'm Denton Day.
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0: What do you think Democrats need to be prepared for here?
1: Well, I think they have to be plainly, you know, prepared to fight, prepared to keep telling the truth, be prepared for anything.
2: Yes, Adam Kinzinger, Adam, whatever he is, he was on MS-13 DNC over the weekend. I think, you know, it's got to start digging the trenches and working on the ballistic missiles in your backyard, because the left has taken over the Democrat Party, and they're here to burn and steal everything and then to kill everyone because they're the left, you know. You know the left is. They're not good at much. But killing people and wrecking stuff, they're good at that. I fight authority. Authority always wins. A very good and happy Monday to you once again. We are at 888-630-9625. The Democrats are looking to steal democracy at gunpoint. They're going to cancel all 7 Supreme Court justices in the Commonwealth of Virginia, so they can replace them with non-English-speaking, gun-toting, tattooed gang members from some backward-ass beep-hole country. And then the Democrat Party knows that they will serve the interests of the left in dismantling the United States of America, the Constitution of the United States, the Bill of Rights, the free speech, free practice of religion, the right to own firearms. The Democrat Party is against America. They're not on our side. Hakeem Jeffries, extremist, radical, anti-Semite, racist, anti-capitalist, communist, jihadi. And that's not really hyperbole. That's what's on his business card. Hakeem Jeffries posting, the decision by the Virginia Supreme Court to overturn the will of more than 3 million voters will not stand. How will it not stand, carjacker? That's his. The U.S. Capitol Police, they have code names for the senior congressional officials that get protection from the Capitol Police. His is Carjacker. His code name is Carjacker. And Hakeem Jeffries put out a statement. Someone else wrote it for him. Said, over 3 million Virginia citizens cast their votes in a free and fair election to steal seats in the House of Representatives and violate the state constitution of Virginia. Yet the state Supreme Court has chosen to invalidate their voice, what with the Constitution and everything, disenfranchise them and violate their due process rights. All lies, all lies. He went to law school, apparently, at the NYU School of Law. They're calling. They'd like their diploma back. Hey, Osama, we'd like our diploma back here. The decision, Hakeem Jeffries says, to overturn an entire election is an unprecedented and undemocratic action that cannot stand. And they're digging trenches around Richmond. Going that lumberyard in Atlanta is going to be their new headline. And Rhett Butler is going to have to come in. Listen to this. MAGA Republicans have adopted voter suppression as a strategy. He's a criminal, and he should probably be in handcuffs and in solitary confinement somewhere, like a January 6th peaceful protester. Amazing. They've Republicans, MAGA Republicans, have adopted voter suppression strategy. They keep saying this because civil war is their goal in the United States, as also evidenced by far-right extremists on the Supreme Court, the U.S. Supreme Court. They've already arrested one Democrat outside of one Supreme Court justice's home with his burglary tools, kidnapping tools, the gun, the extra ammo, planning on murdering 3 Supreme Court justices. The Democrats have doxed them and targeted members of the Supreme Court. We've had to add extra security to members of the Supreme Court because of filth like this criminal named Carjacker here, Carjacker Jones. Amazing stuff. So, yeah, MAGA Republicans have adopted voter suppression. How is that voter suppression strategy? Well, you got to show an ID to vote, and the soft bigotry of low expectations has it that the Democrats think that black people and other people who aren't white aren't smart enough to get a photo ID, and they function by living under bridges and begging people for money so they can get drugs and die on the sidewalk and then be scraped up, which is the Democrat plan for homelessness. That's their thing. And there he is, the extremists on the Supreme Court gutting the Voting Rights Act. Nothing of the kind happened. To open the door to Jim Crow-like attack on black representation across the American South. Every Jim Crow law was a filthy Democrat law. Hakeem Jeffries is a filthy Democrat. He is Jim Crow. He might not even be black. And Hakeem Jeffries says, "We are exploring all options to overturn this shocking decision, no matter what it takes, by any means necessary. House Democrats will win in November so we can help rescue this nation from the extremism being unleashed by Donald Trump and Republicans." And then they shot Steve Scalise and they shot Donald Trump and they tried mass political assassination at the White House Correspondents' Dinner. "Our fight is not over. We are just getting started." That's the warlike, belligerent terrorism of Hakeem Kwame. His middle name's Kwame, too. You see that, Kwame? And Ken Cuccinelli, a great attorney general in Virginia, should still be attorney general. But Democrats are all mentally ill, so we've got that problem. But Ken Cuccinelli said, actually, the Virginia Supreme Court protected the constitutional rights of all Virginians, including the value of their votes, and most importantly, their due process rights under the Virginia Constitution. Saying crazy things like this doesn't make them true. And he shot that to Hakeem Jeffries. Turns out that Hakeem Jeffries has a brother named Hassan Kwame Jeffries, because they're all anti-American wannabe jihadis. They want to fight Lawrence of Arabia. And Hassan Kwame Jeffries said, "John Brown," you know, the violent anti-slavery radical, and the Democrats were slavery. John Brown was anti-Democrats. John Brown, here's what Hassan, he's another professor, Kwame Jeffries, Hakeem Jeffries' brother. Hakeem and Hassan, not around the Christmas table. You don't see a lot of pictures around the Christmas table. Maybe around the jihad table. They're disemboweling the Jews or something. John Brown, he said, understood that the only way to free America from the scourge of white supremacy was to get rid of white supremacists by any means necessary. He was right then. He is right now. Well, he's not right now. He's been dead for over a century. But never mind that. He can't still be. But just amazing. He's not right because he's not saying that. But here is Hassan Kwame Jeffries. They love that Kwame stuff, don't they? Yeah, Ooga Booga Kwame. You're bringing African politics to America? Yeah, sure they are. That's what they're doing. Just great stuff. Mm-mm-mm. And then Jeremy Carl responded to Hassan Kwame Jeffries. And Jeremy Carl said, "Brother of U.S. House Minority Leader Hakeem Jeffries, Ohio State professor, host of a podcast which is sponsored by the Southern Poverty Law Center, which has ties to multiple murderous terrorist attacks in the United States of America, including the Family Research Council and shooting Congressman Steve Scalise and trying to murder the entire Republican baseball team, to name just a couple of Southern Poverty Law Center terrorist attacks." And Jeremy Carl says, this is kind of fun, "Remember," he says, "they're not trying to kill you because you're a white supremacist. They're calling you a white supremacist so they can justify killing you." This is what the Nazis did. If you ever are looking for how it is that sophisticated people in Germany, educated people in Germany, latched on to the Nazi Party, look at the Democrat Party today. Everybody's a white supremacist. White supremacists are a threat to civilization itself. Now, they're the ones murdering 40% of the black population in the womb and then abandoning them in D.C. schools and Chicago public schools where they don't learn to write or read or do math or do anything. Just amazing, amazing stuff. But it's true. They call you white supremacists to justify killing you. Last week, AOC and other Democrats saying nobody should have $1 billion. You can't earn $1 billion. They said it's impossible. And the reason for this is so they can justify stealing from everyone who's been tremendously successful, unlike them, the loser bartender, street tramp, AOC, who the Democrats ran for Congress, and then they voted for her.
3: You can't earn $1 billion.
2: Steal
4: That's
2: it.
4: Right.
3: You just
2: That's
3: can't
2: right.
3: earn that.
2: You just can't. But so many men have, and so have some women. Several by divorce, but some have actually. And look at the whole, what's their name? The Kardashian family. Every 19-year-old girl in that family is a billionaire. And AOC is coming with the guns because they know, as Mao taught them, that all power comes from the barrel of a gun. Just amazing. And they're using all this, and everybody's a racist and a Nazi and a white supremacist. And then they shoot everybody on the baseball field and firebomb the synagogues. And they firebomb the Jewish governor's house, the governor's mansion in Pennsylvania, and on and on and on. They should be wearing armbands. Speaker of the House, Mike Johnson, has a Twitter account as well. And he wrote on his Twitter account, House Democrats started the current mid-decade redistricting battle in New York before the 2024 election. Now that it's backfired on them, they're pushing a stunning next step. Nuke the judicial branch of government and pack the court. They are anarchists now. That's the Speaker of the House, Mike Johnson. They're anarchists now. They're communists. They're terrorists. They're thieves. They're criminals. They abuse every ounce of power that they have secured. They, in the liberal to English translation dictionary, if you look at power, it says something to be abused by the left, to steal. Just amazing, amazing stuff. Yes, sir. And the Calvin Coolidge Project with Democrats are trying to create a plan that will overturn the Virginia Supreme Court ruling that overturned their map. The plan would include lowering the mandatory retirement age for justices from 75 to 54 or less. Therefore, it would remove every current justice on the Virginia Supreme Court. And in doing so, the Democrats would be firing two black Virginia Supreme Court justices, including the first black woman to ever serve on the racist Virginia Supreme Court. So that white three-time loser Dan Helmer can have an easier district to run in. And that is the Democrat Party. They're going to fire the first black woman ever to serve on the Supreme Court in Virginia. The Democrats are the party of the Confederate States of America, of the KKK, of Jim Crow, and of shooting everybody in a political realm. Just amazing. What is it? A Republican president has a 1 in 6 chance of being assassinated while president, right? Our Democrat Party. They're really something. Also in Tennessee, they're trying to, what they say it's a black district in Tennessee, the redistricting. It's a black district. And the white chicken man, the bald-headed chicken man, Steve Cohen, he's been in that seat forever. And he's defeated black candidate after black candidate after black candidate. And the Lion Sacajawea and the Democrat Party come out and say, this is a black district. And the Republicans are taking it away from a black, but your guy is white. He's a white member of Congress in that seat, and you call it a black district because you gerrymandered it to make it a majority black voting district. The Republicans are looking at running a black woman as a Republican candidate in that seat, and the Democrats would sooner lynch her than let her become the congresswoman from that district. Just amazing stuff. Also, remember in Virginia, the Democrat racists didn't vote for Winsome Sears, a black woman, an immigrant from Jamaica, a former Marine, pro-America. And they elected a white woman who is a CIA fake. Now they're here to steal everything at gunpoint. Your Democrat Party. You know, it's Mother's Day month. This month, it's Mother's Day month. A lot of Mother's Day activities. Over the weekend, of course. And it's one of the most beautiful moments of the year to share life-changing news on Mother's Day. You know, maybe you've seen it happen before, a family gathered around the dinner table. Someone stands up and says, next year, There'll be a brand new mom in our family. Yay, and everybody claps, unless it's Democrats. There's nothing like it, really, but for some women, Mother's Day feels very different. Instead of celebrating, they're carrying a secret, afraid, unsure, alone. That's why preborn exists. When a woman sees her baby on an ultrasound and hears a tiny little heartbeat, it could double the chance that she'll choose life and her child will grow up and grow old and be successful. 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Yes, sir. Yeah. Those Democrats, I think they got me riled up over the weekend. I think I'm a bit riled up. And I'm at 888-630-9625.
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0: Right, let's go back to the telephones, Michael. Talk to the great American people. Let's go to Donna, calling from Frederick, Maryland. Oh, Donna, you're on the Chris Plant Show.
1: Well, good morning, Chris. I hope you're doing well on this Monday morning.
0: You betcha.
1: My comment is this. I think we need to retire the word Democrat. They're not Democrats. They're communists. And they use the word democracy to hide their communism. So I think we really should change that verbiage, because it's going to make a big difference going into the midterms. There's too many people out in Normieville sleepwalking their way through every day, not paying attention to the details. And it's the details that matter, because all roads lead to the Manchurian candidate, Barack Hussein Obama, whose code name was, I believe, Renegade. How appropriate. And I think the more we learn, the better off we're going to be. And the sooner we change things, the better off the country will be.
0: Well, it's true. We need a massive coast-to-coast national awakening. And I expect that the Democrats are fighting against that hammer and sickle at every turn. But they don't behave in a Democratic way, and they don't behave in an American way.
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4: With another ARN News update, I'm Leah Brandon. Alabama files an emergency petition with the U.S. Supreme Court to lift a federal court order requiring the use of a race-based congressional map in the upcoming primary. State Attorney General Steve Marshall says the injunction directly conflicts with the Supreme Court's recent ruling that struck down a racially gerrymandered congressional map in Louisiana. The AG wants a decision from the high court by Thursday, just 5 days before Alabamians head to the polls. Critics say the court seemed to be dragging their feet. Some Auburn legends getting inducted into the Alabama Sports Hall of Fame. The class includes Senator Tommy Tuberville and former quarterback Jason Campbell. In 2004, Senator Tuberville and Campbell led the Tigers to an undefeated regular season, then won the SEC Championship and the Sugar Bowl. I'm Leah Brandon.
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10: I'm Jessica Ettinger, CNBC. It was a record-setting day on Wall Street after modest gains for stocks. Fresh record highs for the S&P 500 index and the NASDAQ. Let's start with the Dow. It was up 95 points, led higher by shares of Caterpillar, which are up 3% today. The S&P 500 index added 13 points. The NASDAQ was up 27 points. NVIDIA shares hit a record high. They were up almost 2% today. And other companies whose shares hit fresh record highs today include Applied Materials, AMD, Cisco, Corning, Lam Research, and Texas Instruments. President Trump saying the ceasefire with Iran is on life support. Iran says it will never bow to the U.S. All of this ahead of a crucial trip to China for the president, set to meet later this week with Iran's ally, China's President Xi. Jessica Ettinger, CNBC.
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0: All right, I haven't really gotten to any of my audio, but you know, the Democrat, we had AOC last week say you can't earn $1 billion because she's a mental dwarf. There are squirrels that are smarter than her. Joe Biden might be smarter than her. Isn't that amazing? And AOC, she said last week, and we played it last week, that you can't earn $1 billion, right?
1: You can't earn $1 billion.
0: Can't do that.
1: You just can't earn that.
0: That's right. And the idiot agreeing with her because it's a dumb off. It's kind of a dumb off. But then AOC, she decided to go a little further. Well, there's another, everything's a podcast, right? And and nobody ever asks a question that matters. It's just another, oh, yes, that's right. Oh, that's absolutely right. Oh, I agree completely. Whatever they made up in that moment. But then AOC came back with, you can't earn $1 billion. And they really just resent success and dislike capitalism. And where's that? Is that in our cut sheet here? That's cut number 14, which is good. It's good number 4. Pretty amazing stuff. And AOC, she is claiming over the weekend that the American Revolution was fought because she's anti-billionaire, and she fought against Amazon going in New York, cost thousands of jobs, high-paying, six-figure jobs in New York. She killed them all because she's stupid, and she's not smart enough to be a communist. She's just stupid. She just hears something and half-baked everything. But here she is. She says the American Revolution was fought against billionaires. Here's AOC.
2: The American Revolution was against the billionaires of their time. And we are declaring independence from such an extreme marriage of wealth and power and the state.
0: Yeah, extreme. Take your extreme wealth and power in the state and smell the Democrat Party and George Soros and Alex Soros, who they told us last week had earned his billions of dollars, which is just mental illness on parade. But there it is. The American Revolution was fought against the billionaires of their time. No, that's the opposite of the truth. The men that fought the American Revolution and started and changed the history of humankind forever and ever, the George Washingtons and Thomas Jeffersons and James Madisons, they were the billionaires of their time. They were landowners. They were slave owners. They were successful and prosperous. They were thrown into this colonial land by the British crown an ocean away. And what they were fighting, you're saying that the king, George III, the crown in England, those were the billionaires of their time. No, that was the oppressive government of the time. That was the bad, dastardly, criminal, thieving, dishonest government of the time. That's you and your fellow travelers, your idiot friends. Those you people are the corrupt government of the modern age, and the corrupt government of that age was the colonial government in London, the crown, the king, the royal family, and our guys here who were they were well-to-do, but, you know, the standards are very different today than they were in the 1700s and the 18th century here in colonial America. We didn't have electricity or cable TV or cell phones or, you know, crack pipes for Hunter Biden and his friends. Amazing stuff. But she's such an idiot that, if anything, the billionaires were the American revolutionaries, and they were fighting against a tyrannical regime an ocean away that was oppressing us. And now the oppressive government is here, and it's you. And you're calling for, honestly, as I read the tweet earlier, they label everybody white supremacist because they're gearing up to kill, because they're the left. They slaughter 40% of the black population in the womb, and they harvest their organs. Dr. Josef Mengele would be thrilled with them. And, of course, their boy Gergel would be thrilled with them, too. you know, the propaganda minister, Joseph Goebbels, he would be very proud of what the Democrats have become. He's on a rotisserie in hell, licking his chops with envy.
3: Did I hear you correctly say that perhaps he was influenced by Gergel?
0: Yeah, maybe he was influenced by Gergel. So that's it. The American Revolution was fought against the billionaires of their time. Lie, not true, completely false. You're all mental dwarves. Just amazing stuff. They get dumber and dumber. Boy, I got to tell you. And then they've got this Nazi that they're running in Maine for the United States Senate, Graham Platner. And he's got a big tattoo on his chest the size of a can of Campbell's soup. And it's a Nazi SS tattoo on his chest. And it was found up, and he's like, well, yeah, you know, I was kind of in a dark mood. Yeah, yeah, that's what Hitler said, too. Yeah, I was kind of in a dark mood. I was kind of a little moody. But this guy, he's a communist, and he's a veteran communist. We shouldn't allow Democrats into the military. They're just going to undermine everything. But here is the main Nazi, M-A-I-N-E, because it could be M-A-I-N, Nazi in the Democrat Party. Graham Platner with the big Nazi tattoo. He had the tattoo tattooed over, so it doesn't look as much like his old SS tattoo on his chest. But here he comes, because the terrible people like Elon Musk and Jeff Bezos, they're billionaires. But what about the guy who works Uber Eats? Shouldn't he have the government steal all of Bezos's money and give it to him with the guns?
4: I refuse to believe that there is some metric of hard work that says that the people I know in Hancock County that work three or four jobs to keep a roof over their head, that somehow Elon Musk or Peter Thiel or Jeff Bezos worked so much harder than them that they deserve to be a billionaire and these people deserve to live in poverty.
0: Yeah, well, that's nobody said that they deserve to live in poverty. If they live in poverty, it's probably because of your failed education system, your failed economic plans, and your inability to deal with the real world. And so there's the Nazi, and he's the Democrats' candidate for the Senate. They should run a black Republican woman against him. Then the Democrats could lynch her, as they have a long history of doing. These people, can I just tell you? Have you seen in Tennessee where the Democrats are trying to steal, they're doing whatever they can, and the Republicans have kicked back and said, well, wait a minute, you guys are trying to steal. And again, as the Speaker of the House pointed out, the Democrats started redistricting in New York in 2022, mid-decade, supposed to historically wait for the every 10-year census across the country, right? But let's go to this nice lady, because in Tennessee, there is a nice lady who is an elected representative, a state representative in Tennessee, and they're showing up for the vote, and a gang of Democrats showed up to harass her and threaten her and call her names. Now, this is a gray-haired woman in her 70s arriving at the state house in Tennessee, and the mob of Democrats showed up. It's Deborah Moody is the woman's name, state representative in Tennessee. She's a Republican. She has a full head of gray hair. She is a grandmother, according to reports that I've read. And a gang of black people showed, she's white, and a gang of black agitators and lunatics showed up and started insulting her and calling her racial slurs and cursing. We had to beep the heck out of it, because this filth that represents the Democrat Party, just amazing, amazing stuff. So here it is, and this is organized black resistance. And again, to keep Steve Cohen, Chicken Man, a white, Jewish, nebbishy, bald-headed, left-wing dimwit who, remember, eating the bucket of chicken on the House floor during a filibuster or something, and he became Chicken Man. But just completely ridiculous. And Todd Starnes, the Fox News guy, you may know him from Fox News, writes, these black pieces of garbage terrorized this precious white Christian grandmother. They called her a raggedy beep and a raggedy mother beep, and need to find out who these savages are, says Todd Stearns. They should be arrested and face criminal charges for terrorizing an elected official. And this is what it sounded like when the nice lady, who's, again, an elected state representative, Deborah Moody, and a Republican woman, and the Democrat mob showed up to terrorize her.
5: You racist! You racist pieces of you! You! You're gonna fall over and die. I hope you fall down the stairs, you raggedy.
0: They love calling everybody pedophiles because they're all child rapists. Have you seen? And they love calling President Trump a pedophile, and then you're a pedophile protector if you voted, because the Democrats made up this stuff that they've lied about constantly. Oh, the Epstein files have 1,000 mentions of Donald Trump. It's like a cut and paste from Time magazine articles where he's talking about running for president. It's and the Democrats had these files for 4 years under Joe Biden. And they're just the one collective giant lion Sacagawea. And so these terrorists are chasing this woman down the street, and they're, you know, they're cursing her out and using every vulgarity known to man. These filthy, they have the kind of standards and practices of street prostitutes in Detroit in the wintertime.
5: Oh, they can't even make it down the stairs. Raggedy mother, I hope you trip and break your ankle.
0: I hope your sons aren't murderers.
5: Children, they kidnap kids, and y'all carrying that on y'all's back. You gonna die with this shit.
0: Standard English would go a long way, don't you think?
5: Oh, bless your heart. I hope your daughter has kids by a black man.
0: I hope your daughter has kids by a black man.
5: I hope you got some biracial mixed kids.
0: I hope you got some biracial.

0: This is a state rep who is being chased by this mob of mentally ill criminals. I know people that moved to the United States 4 years ago from Central Asia that speak English better than these people.
1: Rude ass.
2: Don't sit down the stairs, raggedy mother. You decrepit pieces of racist bastards.
0: Yeah, know that you are the KKK. You're the party of slavery. You're Jefferson Davis. This is and this is standard Democrat Party stuff. They've made this perfectly normal.
2: Like raping kids. You done pedophile, nasty bastard.
3: Oh, she gonna see hell. They both gonna see hell.
0: This is all about the Democrats stealing seats in the House of Representatives in Washington, D.C. And they've got these ignorant, uneducated, illiterate morons who are criminals, and they're vulgar, and they've organized them. The Democrat Party has organized them. And this is what you get, and it's about stealing seats in Virginia and in Maryland and in Tennessee, and all of New England was stolen by them long ago, and California and Illinois gerrymandered by them years ago. The Democrat Party. Yes, sir. Also, I got to remember Rachel Dolezal. Rachel Dolezal. She's the white lady who pretended she was black and became the head of the Democrat NAACP as a white woman pretending to be black with shoe polish on her face or something. Didn't she rub stuff on? Race faker Rachel Dolezal reveals raunchy new career. She's a Democrat. You can tell by the mental illness from satellite photos. Infamous race faker turned OnlyFans model, Rachel Dolezal has revealed she's becoming a certified sex coach to help pay the bills. Was she coach black people or white people or only mulattoes or only race fakers or what is she? 48-year-old mom. Can you imagine? The 48-year-old mom told the Daily Mail she's nearly completed her 300-hour certified sex coach qualification several years after turning to OnlyFans in the wake of her highly publicized downfall. Amazing stuff. So wait, she's actually a woman, not faking that, but she's just faking being black. So she, Dolezal now legally goes by Nakiche Diallo, because she's black. She should add Kwame in there, too. She should put a Kwame in there. Should be Nakiche Kwame Diallo, a Nigerian-inspired name, sparked widespread fury a decade ago when it was revealed she was born white but had been presenting herself as a black woman and became the head of the NAACP in her hometown. Hey, we've got a white black lady here. Just amazing. After her fake black thing was revealed, she started selling raunchy photos and nude photos on OnlyFans to make ends meet, so to speak. People would suggest because you have name recognition, just do this. You'll become a millionaire, she said. But that would be evil. Then the state would have to hold you at gunpoint and steal all your money. The Democrat Party membership is a mental illness.
4: My question to you is, why not identify how you identify? Like, why not give me the right to identify how I identify? I give everybody else the same.
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0: Isn't that something? And then Barack Obama was elected. Now it's $39 trillion. They're bankrupting capitalism. The communists are here. They're not on our side. Let's go to the telephones. Let's go to Sammy, calling from Memphis, Tennessee. Sammy, you're on the Chris Plant Show.
2: Good morning, Chris. Good to speak with you again. Great show, as usual, sir.
0: Welcome. Thank you.
2: That clip that you just played with all the screaming banshees, if I'm not mistaken, was that taking place at a Jasmine Crockett Festival?
0: Isn't every day a Jasmine Crockett Festival everywhere you go?
2: In the Democrat Party, of course.
0: English is not their friend, and they're no friend of English.
2: Absolutely not, sir. It's just deplorable is the word, completely.
0: Well, yeah, and these are your home, this is going on in your backyard.
2: Absolutely. You are absolutely right. And it's funny, I have a Steve Cohen story, if you'd like.
0: Well, I'm running out the clock on you, but if you can do it real quick.
2: I live right here in Midtown Memphis, and he's a resident right here in Midtown Memphis. And a few months ago, I pulled up at the stoplight down the street from my house. He was right in front of me. Coincidentally, and he got out of his car at the stoplight, walked in front of his vehicle, and picked up a shard of metal out of the street.
0: You got to hang there and tell the rest of the story.
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13: With SRN News, I'm Jason Walker. Israel is sending Iron Dome anti-missile batteries and personnel to the United Arab Emirates. U.S. Ambassador of the UAE made that announcement early Tuesday in Tel Aviv. And Israeli lawmakers giving the green light to a measure setting up a special tribunal that would try and have the authority to sentence to death Palestinians convicted of taking part in the 2023 Hamas attack. President Trump leaves today for Beijing and talks with Chinese leader Xi Jinping, highlighting those talks, tariffs, and emerging technologies such as AI. Asian shares trading mixed as optimism encouraged to a record level on Wall Street. Shares rose in Tokyo but declined in Sydney and Shanghai. SRN News.
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15: a better life with Dr. Sanjay Gupta.
16: In recent years, scientists have really dialed up the urgency to understand PFAS, sometimes referred to as forever chemicals because of how long they take to break down. The latest study found these chemicals may be aging men in their 50s and 60s a bit faster than men who are younger or older or women of any age. Ex we talked to said the accumulation of PFAS may lower testosterone levels in men, impair sperm quality, and increase risks of testicular and kidney cancer. Women, it seems, just seem to be able to clear PFAS faster. Now, whether you're a man or a woman, trying to limit your exposure is a great idea. Three ways to do that. 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I'm Dr. Sanjay Gupta, helping you live a better life.
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19: It was a surprise.
20: He was born not breathing.
19: Our son was unable to breathe.
20: Those few hours were kind of a roller coaster.
21: I remember that moment where they first extubated her and she was breathing on her own. What struck me was the pride I felt, right? That, you know, it's a weird thing to be proud of your child for, to be proud that they can breathe.
19: Our son's doctor said, "You're going to teach your son many things in his life. The one thing he's going to teach you is to be patient." At the end of the day, there's some light at the end of the tunnel.
20: You welcomed him waking up in the middle of the night because he was alive to be there crying 4 times in the middle of the night.
22: I don't think people really realize how hard it is to see your baby lying in the incubator, and there's nothing you can do.
20: My son's premature birth gave me perspective as to what was important in life.
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0: Mark Twain said there were liars, damn liars, and statisticians. He never met Donald Trump, and that would have given him a fourth category.
1: Yeah, I think it was Harry Truman who said there are lies, damn lies, and statistics. But that's the chicken man, Steve Cohen, in Tennessee, getting everything wrong because he's a very low IQ Democrat, which I apologize for the repetition, the redundancy. Low IQ Democrat. Goes without saying. But hopefully, hanging on the line, we have Sammy, who called in from Memphis, Tennessee, who was in the middle of telling us a colorful story about the chicken man. And Sammy, you say you live in downtown Memphis, and Chicken Man, Congressman Steve Cohen, he lives in the neighborhood. You're minding your own business, and the car stopped in front of you, and then Chicken Man got out. Is that where I rudely cut you off to go pay our bills?
2: Well, you got to pay your bills. I understand perfectly. I don't consider it rude at all. that's exactly what happened. We were stopped at a light, and we're actually midtown, not downtown Memphis. I want to clarify that.
1: Okay, all right.
2: Nonetheless, he hops out of his car at the red light, walks in front of his vehicle, and picks up a shard of metal that was laying in the street. So no one can say that he didn't do anything for his constituents, because he saved me a flat tire right there. And that's probably the best thing he's ever done for any Memphian in the entire time he's been in office.
1: If only you had videotape of that, he could use it as a campaign ad when he's running against the black woman, the Republican.
2: Yes.
1: And so the racist.
2: Ms. Charlotte Bergman.
1: Yeah, that's right.
2: Charlotte Bergman, a wonderful person. And I've met her several times and spoken to her. And boy, does she ever deserve to be in that seat. And hopefully with this redistricting, that's what will happen.
1: Is that right? You've met her several times, Charlotte Bergman, who is the Republican woman.
2: Yes.
1: That would be running for that seat. And the Democrats are screaming it's a black seat. It's a black seat, which is racist to say, and it's wrong, and it's false, and it's probably illegal. But they're happy to do everything illegal because they are who they are. But they're fighting hard to keep a white man in the black seat and prevent a black woman from getting into the seat that the Democrats call the black seat, right? Do I have that
2: 100% correct, sir, as you are on practically everything.
1: Well, if I ever err, you should call and let me know if I miss.
2: I doubt I'll ever have to make that call. Love you. I love what you're doing. Appreciate it, everything. Have a good day, sir.
1: Thanks, Sammy. That's Sammy in Memphis, Tennessee. And, the chicken man, he's out there. He picked up, he was driving, and he saw a shard out there of metal out there in the middle of the street. And someone would run over it and invariably get a flat tire, and it might have even been Sammy. So Sammy is grateful to Chicken Man for getting out of his car and picking up debris in the middle of the street. And it's like the FOD walk on an aircraft carrier, you know, on the flight deck. You got the foreign object and debris walk. You got 100 guys walk across, and young women too, and walk the length of the deck to pick up any bits of debris. Oh, speaking of bits of debris not getting into your airplane engines, you see the guy that committed suicide climbing the fence at a major airport and walking out onto the runway so that he could be hit by an airliner taking off and kill him. And apparently it broke him up into pieces, threw him into the engine of the airplane, caused big mechanical problems with the airplane, and the pilot is on there. And he's like, "Oh yeah, there are limbs. There are limbs out here on the runway. We're not going anywhere. We got a man in our engine, and that didn't go very well. So we got another thing all together. Just crazy. A lot of teen takeovers around the country too. But I think we've got some audio from the." From the airplane, where the Democrat, we're still, last time I looked, it's been a little while since I checked to see if they've identified Airplane Boy, but Airplane Boy climbed over the fence at the airport and walked out into the middle of the runway, obviously suicide by airliner, and the airline pilots, I got to tell you, on the radio, they're calm, cool, and collected. Yeah, it was Denver, Colorado, and the either a Democrat or an illegal alien or an illegal alien Democrat, climbed the fence, walked out onto the runway, and the Frontier Airline plane hit the guy, and apparently it tore his body into all kinds of pieces. At first, I thought it was the front landing gear. Now I think it was the right wing landing gear, and it hit him and burst him because they were at a high rate of going traveling at a high rate of speed with jet engines and everything. I hit the guy, broke his body into pieces. A bunch of pieces flew into the engine, and that caused a mechanical problem. I apologize. I've got an admiral correcting me here, because I said the FOD walk on an aircraft carrier deck is a foreign object and debris, and he says, no, it's foreign object damage. So I'd like to correct the record on my Navy jargon. And I've done FOD walks on a couple of aircraft carriers where you walk along and pick up any bits of debris. But let's go, let's see. The airline pilot. And this is really something, because the tower, and the tower is learning about it from the airline pilot on the Frontier plane. And he says, oh, yeah, we got meat all over. Well, I won't. And the man is so dead that it may be difficult, maybe very difficult, to identify him. I bet his cell phone is even broken. Yeah, the moment Frontier Airlines plane strikes person on Denver runway, seen in horrifying video. They keep editing it out at the last second, though. I mean, don't say, oh, here's the video, and then blur it up or put a box over it or edit it and stop it. If you're going to say, oh, this may be offensive to some viewers, then show the damn thing, for God's sake. I'm looking forward to being offended. Come on, I haven't seen a man go into a jet engine on an airplane in quite some time. An apparent trespasser who was fatally struck by a Frontier Airlines plane at a Colorado airport on Saturday was seen calmly walking across the runway while the aircraft barreled toward him. It actually says barreled toward them. I think they're thinking maybe it's transgender. Wouldn't want to have a... according to new surveillance footage, the victim, who has not been publicly identified, but I think he's either a Democrat or an illegal alien, one or the other, was sucked into one of the engines of the Airbus A321. It's the Neo. It's the new one, the A321 Neo. Mid-takeoff at Denver International Airport. And you know what that means? That means that your engines are revved up for maximum effect and, could suck you in there and then turn you into, it's a Cuisinart, and it spits you out the back and you're kind of a red mist, a fine red mist. The person had jumped the perimeter fence as one was on the tarmac when they, meaning he, was, it says they were mown down. I'd say he was mown down. Around 11:19 p.m., it was nighttime. It was time to be having a cocktail. The airport confirmed. And the audio is pretty wacky, I've got to say. And the security footage is sort of fun, too. But here is the pilot and the flight crew talking to the tower.
3: Frontier, tower. Frontier, tower, Frontier 4345. We're stopping on the runway. We just hit somebody. We have an engine fire.
4: Frontier 4345, I see that. Frontier 4345, I'm going to be rolling the trucks now. Can you the souls on board and fuel remaining?
3: All right, 4345, we have 231 souls on board. We have 21,320 pounds of fuel on board. There was an individual walking across the runway.
4: Okay, we are rolling the trucks down.
1: We're rolling the trucks down. Yeah, we see that. I hit a man, sucked him into the engine, the tower says... Yeah, I see that. 11:20 at night. They're paying attention up there. Hey, what's that guy doing? I don't know, Chief. He's a Democrat. Is he a cross-dresser? I don't know. We'll call him they in the meantime, though, because they are being sucked into the jet engine. People inside the airplane. Hey, and you got a thump and a thud, and then you hear the thump. Because, Mr. Airplane's being Cuisinarted up by the right engine of the Airbus A321 Neo. And it's a perfectly good jet engine. It's not as good as a Boeing jet engine, but it'll chew you up just as well. And the pilots in the tower, they're just great. And I love the calm, cool voices that they bring to the dance. Hey, what happened? Some guy walked out on the runway. I hit him with my right wing landing gear and kicked the pieces of him up into the engine.
3: Fire, we're stopping on the runway. We just hit somebody. We have an engine fire.
4: 4345, I see that.
1: We have an engine fire. We have an engine fire. And he's in one of the things that I heard, he talked about limbs. He said there were limbs, plural, scattered around the runway. They're trying to take off. They got their engines revved up to full throttle. They're doing max speed. You got to have takeoff speed for a big airplane with 231 SOBs. That's souls on board, a little airport jargon for people on board. So you got 231 people on board, and about five people, I think, went to the hospital because it was a violent stop. The plane was moving 139 miles an hour at the time of the collision. Collision occurred roughly 2 minutes after the individual hopped the fence and made his way right for the runway to get killed. Suicide by Frontier Airlines. Transportation Secretary Sean Duffy, he was immediately involved because he's not Pete Buttigieg, who still hasn't gone to East Palestine, but never mind that. Transportation Secretary Sean Duffy, who's not trans, he's just the secretary, asserted that the trespasser breached security and ran out onto the runway. No one should ever trespass on an airport, Duffy said. I think this guy is proof of that, isn't it? Passenger John Anthens, who was on the plane with his sons, was looking out the window when he saw, listen to this, quote, the legs of a human spinning around in the engine. So they were ahead of the wings. Because, you know, it'd have to be, I guess if you're behind the wings, it wouldn't be spinning around. Only in the front would the legs be spinning around in the engine, in the nice jet engine of the Airbus plane. The majority of people didn't know what was going on or what happened, but there was just a big explosion. And obviously, when you hear a big explosion, people start screaming, kids are crying, and it was horrific, Anthens told the New York Post. The nose of the plane jerked upward on impact as a bomb-like blast rattled the cabin, Anthens said. This guy's good. The engine burst into flames moments later as passengers remained in their seats at the flight attendant's behest. All 224 passengers and seven crew members were safely evacuated from the plane. Did you see this? They popped the inflatable slides out of the doors and stuff, and they're fleeting down. And I saw on the news today somebody was complaining, wait, those people brought their luggage with them. You're not supposed to bring your luggage when you're sliding down the emergency slide.
5: I'm sorry about the delay. Runway 17035 right is closed. I do have limbs on the runway. I believe the aircraft struck an individual.
1: I have limbs on the...
6: Okay, so we have a plane into an individual. That's what I got.
5: Yeah, I've got what appears to be a deceased person on the runway.
1: Now, these are, you know, they're calm, cool people. They're keeping the lid on. They're getting ready to take off in an airplane. And a Democrat ran out in front of them. We got limbs. She found the limbs on the limbs. I don't mean to laugh, but, you know, if that's not funny, then nothing is funny. I mean, this guy, I can't wait to learn more about him. I want to see his social media. I want to know what he's all about. I'm guessing he's got something against the Jews. I'm just guessing. He's probably a pro-Hamas guy. Just thinking. Mm-mm-mm. You know, I used to think that a mattress was just furniture, just a piece of furniture, till Ghost Bed sent me one of their mattresses to try. 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Yes, sir. Yeah, man. Yeah, so this guy, Denver, Colorado. Hey, I was going to be in Chicago in an hour, but a Democrat threw himself into our right engine, and his limbs are all over the runway. Got a fine red mist coming out of the right engine. I need to know more about this guy. I think he might have had some kind of an issue. What do you think? Sure. We've got more Democrats stealing stuff and their mental illness, which is on parade everywhere. We've got Byron Donalds. We've got more, gosh, Democrats. Oh, we have Jonathan Turley for you, too.
7: Excuse me, sir. There's been a little problem in the cockpit.
8: The cockpit? What is it?
7: It's the little room in the front of the plane where the pilots sit. That's not important right now.
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0: All right, let's go back to the telephones, Miguel. Let's go to Nick, calling from Percival, Virginia. Nicholas, you're on the Chris Plant Show.
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0: Hey, Nick.
1: Hey, I've had it up to there, and I'm pointing at my 8-foot ceiling here with AOC.
0: Uh-huh.
1: You know, she says you can't earn $1 billion.
0: Uh-huh.
1: Well, I'll tell you who can't earn $1 billion. The government can't earn $1 billion. The government can't earn anything. The government only takes our hard-earned money and spends it on the billions on Somalians who don't earn anything. They just take it and abscond with it.
0: And redistribute it and buy favors. No, you make a very good, strong point, and you made the point very clearly, cogently. You must be articulate and bright and clean. I'm thinking, you know, like Barack Obama when he came along. The ABCs.
1: Thank you, Chris.
0: Yeah, you bet. You bet.
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3: With another ARN News update, I'm Leah Brandon. Alabama files an emergency petition with the U.S. Supreme Court to lift a federal court order requiring the use of a race-based congressional map in the upcoming primary. State Attorney General Steve Marshall says the injunction directly conflicts with the Supreme Court's recent ruling that struck down a racially gerrymandered congressional map in Louisiana. The AG wants a decision from the high court by Thursday, just 5 days before Alabamians head to the polls. Critics say the court seemed to be dragging their feet. Some Auburn legends getting inducted into the Alabama Sports Hall of Fame. The class includes Senator Tommy Tuberville and former quarterback Jason Campbell. In 2004, Senator Tuberville and Campbell led the Tigers to an undefeated regular season, then won the SEC Championship and the Sugar Bowl. I'm Leah Brandon.
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9: I'm Jessica Ettinger, CNBC. It was a record-setting day on Wall Street after modest gains for stocks. Fresh record highs for the S&P 500 index and the NASDAQ. Let's start with the Dow. It was up 95 points, led higher by shares of Caterpillar, which are up 3% today. The S&P 500 index added 13 points. The NASDAQ was up 27 points. NVIDIA shares hit a record high. They were up almost 2% today. And other companies whose shares hit fresh record highs today include Applied Materials, AMD, Cisco, Corning, Lam Research, and Texas Instruments. President Trump saying the ceasefire with Iran is on life support. Iran says it will never bow to the U.S. All of this ahead of a crucial trip to China for the president, set to meet later this week with Iran's ally, China's President Xi. Jessica Ettinger, CNBC.
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0: Oh, hey, we're back. All right, let's go now. What was it, Jasmine? One of our listeners called in and said maybe TSA should start new lines at the airport for suicidal people. It'd be a short line, I assume. There should just be a trap door. There should be a trap door at the end of the line for the suicide people at TSA. Yeah, but if Democrats are going to be walking out into runways and getting sucked into jet engines, that's going to be an expensive fix, too. And somebody's got to go pick up those limbs scattered all over the... I sure hope they had some illegal aliens at the airport to go pick up those limbs, those severed limbs. Come on, they're doing the jobs Americans don't want to do. Hey, a Democrat scattered his limbs all over here, threw himself into a jet engine at the airport in Denver. Who's going to clean that up? Democrats would say, well, illegal aliens. They love illegal aliens, just like slavery. What are the Democrats doing about slavery today? And how many countries in Africa is slavery still active? They have selling human beings on the auction block in South Sudan. And the Democrats don't say a word about it. They might be bought into it in some way. All right, let's go back, because the Democrats trying to steal congressional seats all over the country. And again, I pointed out in a tweet earlier from the Speaker of the House of Representatives in Washington, D.C., that he said, listen, the Speaker of the House, Congressman Mike Johnson, he said the Democrats started this in New York in, 2022, not waiting for the new... hey, here's your new population spread out, you know, the census every 10 years. They just said, we're going to start stealing seats in New York. And by the way, we've made all of New England Democrat only House seats for the six states of New England. And the New York Times and the Washington Post and CNN, they're just fine with that, aren't they? Yes, they are. Because they're Democrats, all transgender, mentally ill, sexual deviants, keep the kids away. But Speaker Mike Johnson said House Democrats started the current mid-decade redistricting battle in New York before the 2024 election. Pardon me, 2024 election. Now that it's backfired on them, they're pushing a stunning next step. Nuke the judicial branch of government and pack the court. They are anarchists now, the Speaker of the House said. They are anarchists now. And James Clyburn, English is not his first language. In fact, it's not one of his languages at all, because he doesn't have any languages. But here's Democrat Congressman James Clyburn. They just want to steal everything and lie and cheat about everything. Again, the Virginia State Supreme Court, seven-person Supreme Court, they're going to kick off the first black woman ever on the Virginia Supreme Court, because they're racist. They're a racist lynch mob. And they say that they're very concerned about black districts, which is racist just on its face. And then they've got a black district in Tennessee that's been occupied by a white guy named Steve Cohen forever, election cycle after election cycle. Republicans keep running black people against Steve Cohen, and the Democrats keep voting for Chicken Man, for the white guy, Chicken Man. James Clyburn, not the brightest guy in the world. The U.S. Supreme Court, they're trying to get everybody shot and killed, is what James Clyburn and these radicals like Hakeem Jeffries are trying to do.
1: I never thought I would see the day that the United States Supreme Court would be so openly partisan with what it's been doing. And I really believe, if you look at all of these decisions and you look at the history of the country, I think that Justice Roberts is going to take his place alongside some other infamous justices like Taney, who gave us the Dred Scott decision.
0: Right. Your party was the party of the bullwhips and the slavery and of Dred Scott, justifying, legitimizing slave ownership. And that these guys are so lost in centuries gone by. They should really learn about the Roman Empire. Then they could channel that all the time. Much more interesting than your Democrat-run Confederate States of America. Isn't it amazing? Cory Booker. I think I looked it up today, too. Remember when Cory Booker sexually assaulted that man at a Democrat party? It was a fundraiser. It was in New Jersey. And this man who's a Democrat, who's a gay man, which I believe all Democrat men are, and most women, but that's a little more appealing. And the reality is that, God, these people are just so disgraceful. But Cory Booker followed this man who wrote about it all over Twitter. He's like, I'm a Democrat. I went to a Democrat fundraiser. I'm a New Jersey resident, and Cory Booker was there. I went back to the men's room. Cory Booker followed him back and groped his genitalia. And it's kind of funny because the guy went to the Pound Me Too movement and tried to make hay out of it. And they told him to go screw himself is what they told him. Told him they're not going to do anything for him because the Pound Me Too thing was all a big fake. Then they discovered it was all Democrats, like 99.88% Democrats sexually abusing and groping everybody, male, female, dogs, cats, the goldfish, they don't care. And here's Cory Booker. And honestly, if you're a Republican, that'd be the first line in his obituary. It'd be the first line in every story about him. But when you're a Democrat, it just gets washed away. Now, he Cory Booker, was out there, again, attacking the Supreme Court. And here's James Clyburn attacking the Supreme Court and Dred Scott, slavery. Yeah, speak English. John Roberts is going to go down in history. Everything you say is idiotic. Everything you say is wrong. You're as ignorant as the chair you're sitting on. Just extraordinary. And Cory Booker, he came out to spew this stuff. Oh, the Supreme Court, because they're already threatening we're going to kill the Virginia Supreme Court and pack it with left-wing transgender child molesters who are also jihadis, and because that's where the Democrat Party is. And then Cory Booker comes out, Mangroper. His code name is Mangroper. And the man, I got to tell you, when you go and narc out a Democrat, it goes nowhere because just amazing. Amazing. And you search for it on the internet, and it steers you to him allegedly groping a woman in high school or something like that, because it's all covered up. Cory Booker on killing the Supreme Court or something.
2: There's a corrupt shadow hanging over the Supreme Court.
0: No, there isn't.
2: One of these pieces of legislation with Senator Whitehouse and others.
0: You're filled.
2: To give term limits to Supreme Court members. That could go a long way in curing this. The Supreme
0: Ooga
2: Court
0: booga.
2: Desperately needs reform. It is a corrupt court.
0: That he is a criminal. Liar, man groper, closet case, creep, and it's perfectly normal when you're a Democrat. This is all just fine when you're a Democrat. And honestly, it's the Supreme Court. It's corrupt. It needs to be something or other. These people, I think later today they've scheduled their firing on Fort Sumter again. Byron Donalds, on the other hand, is a Republican member of Congress. He's a black man. He's a black guy. And he's normal. And he's not a racist like all these idiots. And he knows something about history, so he's not a moron. And he's a nice guy. Byron Donalds of Florida on the Supreme Court and the racial, the Democrats racializing everything, the Virginia Supreme Court.
3: The Supreme Court did the absolute right thing. Racial gerrymandering should not be allowed in the United States of America. There was a time when the 1965 Voting Rights Act was passed where black Americans were systematically discriminated against by Democrats in the South of the United States of America. That's a fact. That's what happened. And so you needed the 65 Voting Rights Act because of the systematic discrimination against black Americans. But if you look at the last 30 years in America, there is no systematic discrimination. The court looked at that, looked at all the evidence, looked at all the information, and they ruled correctly that you do not need racial gerrymandering today.
0: Yeah, welcome to the 21st century. Democrats, you know, your party should have died at the end of the Civil War, but you guys still have to be snuffed out, I think, the party. AOC, low IQ theater, I bet she makes a terrible cocktail, too. She and here we go with the big lie. And it's always the race card with these racists, the party of lynching black people from trees, the Democrat Party, AOC, not so bright.
4: When you are seeing states like Tennessee want to wipe out every black representative on the map in
0: these
4: states.
0: They got a white guy. Steve Cohen is their black guy.
4: We have an obligation as Americans to stand with black Americans and communities whose representation is being disenfranchised.
0: Yeah, disenfranchised, being disenfranchised. English is not, they don't speak well. None of them speak well. And they're not wiping out. You know what? They're fighting for Steve Cohen's seat in Tennessee. He is white and Jewish and short and bald and stupid, and he's the chicken man.
5: You could pee on my leg, but don't tell me it's rain.
0: Yeah, well, it's just to point out that you're having a bladder problem, but the just extraordinary. That's chicken man, Steve Cohen there, and pee on my leg. Amazing. Yeah, and you're seeing they're wipe out every black representative. It's Steve Cohen's seat you're talking about. He is white, Jewish, short, bald, nebbishy, annoying. We have to stand with black Americans being disenfranchised. Well, stop aborting 40% of them, and then you won't be a genocidal, they love the word genocide, Nazi, they love the word Nazi. And they're exterminating 40% of the black population in the womb and harvesting their organs. You guys can't talk about genocide and you can't call people Nazis, you bunch of fascists. Aren't they amazing? CNN has an anchor bunny named Brianna Keister. And Brianna Keister said, those Democrats, they really should have seen this coming. The terrible Republicans are so awful. And there's a Republican strategist, Brad Todd, and the wonderful former Virginia Attorney General Jason Mieres. And they're at the Lucite table, the see-through Lucite table. You know why it's a see-through Lucite glass top table? So you can see the ladies down there. It's here's Brianna Keister and Republican strategist Brad Todd and the great Jason Mieres from Virginia.
6: Democrats in Virginia could have seen this coming, but why not? Why didn't they?
7: Well, the Attorney General of Virginia in October, Jason Mieres, warned them that this was going to happen on exactly these grounds, and the legislature chose to ignore him. It's black letter law. It takes two general assemblies with an intervening election before you can put a constitutional amendment on the ballot. There had already been 1 million people vote by the time the General Assembly acted in October. So the election was already underway. And the judge in this case who wrote the opinion, Arthur Kelsey, was actually put on the bench by Mark Warner. He was confirmed by every Democratic member of the Virginia General.

0: recommend, has to vote and be passed through the state house to amend it. Then you have to have an election to see if the people of Virginia vote you all out of office for suggesting such a radical change. And then if you're all voted back into office, then you can carry out the amendment to the state constitution. The Democrats don't care. They genuinely don't. Jonathan Turley was on the Fox News Channel this morning talking about the situation in Virginia and how the Democrats are taking their civil war national.
1: This sack and pack proposal really captures this age of rage. It captures the fact that now many on the left are saying that we will win by any means necessary. And this is a very important issue for Hakeem Jeffries. He's very unpopular with most people in the country, but he hopes to be the next Speaker of the United States. But in order to do that, he's got to engineer a majority. He's got to get Democrats there in the House to vote for him. He's watching that evaporate across the country.
0: Well, that's certainly a thing, yeah. And, you know, I believe that Jonathan Turley said until recently that he was a lifelong Democrat. He's a Chicago guy, but he's an intelligent and serious adult, which is, you know, just for a change of pace. Jonathan Turley, the law professor extraordinaire, George Washington University.
1: These radical ideas are nothing new, but I think the public needs to understand that many of these same voices have been saying publicly that they will pack the Supreme Court as well. As soon as they take power, many Democratic pundits and politicians have said that they want to pack the Supreme Court to create an instant liberal majority. It's the same mindset of by any means necessary. No institution, no value is truly sacred.
0: Yeah, that is a fact, Jack. Yeah, the Democrat Party is coming for the Electoral College, for the Supreme Court in the United States, of the United States, the Supreme Court at Virginia. They're coming for state constitutions. They are opening our borders. We're $39 trillion in debt, and it was $10 trillion in 2008 when Barack Hussein Obama was running for office. Just crazy. Should we grab let's grab a quick phone call. Let's see. Let's go to David calling from Charleston, South Carolina. David, you're on the Chris Plant Show. David is none of there. Is a no home. That's too bad. He said, he wanted to talk about Confederate Memorial Day, which the Democrats still occasionally celebrate. In fact, Confederate Memorial Day in South Carolina was yesterday, Sunday, May 10th, Confederate Memorial Day for the Democrats. And I understand pride in the South and all that, but you got to keep in mind that the Democrats, they're the stars and bars. They're not the fun guys from the Dukes of Hazzard or anything like that. There's no Daisy Duke anywhere to be found around these people. Yeah, but Confederate Memorial Day yesterday, state by state, South Carolina observes, honors the fallen. The Democrats are, of course, the fallen in this case, but they lie about that, too. You know, they lie about the past, the present, the future, economics, race, constitutions, the law. They lie about pretty much everything, don't they? Yes, they do. We'll be right back.
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12: Women in sports. As we know, they're all cross-dressers or wannabe. Amazing stuff. Yeah, by the way, in San Francisco, they're spending $102,000 a year per homeless person. Per homeless person, because that's what they do. But let me go to this, because transgender athlete A.B. Hernandez, that's a dude who says, I'm a girl, dominates three jumping events at California postseason track meet. And the Democrats, and the guy is so obviously a dude, you could see it from a satellite, and there's and say, that's a dude, and just beating everybody like they're handicapped. A nice lady, NCAA college soccer player, Sophia Lori, is fighting for the rights of women.
13: These young high school girls just want normalcy. They just want to be able to compete against girls only.
12: 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And the Democrats send men out there to steal from them and trip them up, and well, they steal their bags out of their lockers, too.
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14: With SRN News, I'm Rich Thomason in Washington. President Trump describes as garbage Iran's response to a U.S. peace proposal. Many questions remain about Iran's demands, as full details of Tehran's response have not been released. Outwardly, Iran remains defiant. The president would like to suspend the federal gasoline tax of 18.4 cents per gallon. The move would require congressional approval. Today will bring release of the Consumer Price Index for April. The general consensus among economists is that it will show that prices rose 3.8% from a year ago. Two drivers hospitalized in critical condition. They were shot by a gunman who opened fire yesterday on a busy highway in Cambridge, Massachusetts. It ended when a state trooper and a civilian fired on the gunman. He's hospitalized in critical condition. Dow futures down 53 points. NASDAQ futures off 200. More details at srnnews.com.
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18: The Lakers season is over. They got swept by the Oklahoma City Thunder. The Lakers' biggest question now is the future of LeBron James. It's no secret that James and the Lakers have had a little bit of friction lately. With limited time left, I say it's time for him to go chase another championship elsewhere. He's going to be able to hit the open market and join a team as it is. No assets given up. It's a very appealing option. I really hope he takes it. I'm Denton Day.
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23: A better life with Dr. Sanjay Gupta.
24: In recent years, scientists have really dialed up the urgency to understand PFAS.
0: sometimes referred to as forever chemicals because of how long they take to break down. The latest study found these chemicals may be aging men in their 50s and 60s a bit faster than men who are younger or older or women of any age. Ex we talked to said the accumulation of PFAS may lower testosterone levels in men, impair sperm quality, and increase risks of testicular and kidney cancer. Women, it seems, just seem to be able to clear PFAS faster. Now, whether you're a man or a woman, trying to limit your exposure is a great idea. 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
3: 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Nursing pioneer Florence Nightingale was born on this day, and in 1978, the U.S. Commerce Department announced hurricanes would no longer be named solely after women. 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
10: Shane Yankee.
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10: It's Tuesday morning, the 12th of May.
36: Thank you.
10: 2026.
4: Are we having fun yet?
10: I'm pumped. Aren't you?
4: Oh, yeah. Can't you tell?
10: You look almost as excited as I am to be up this early, right?
4: Yeah. I'm telling you, if you don't change this to a noon show, I think I'm going to be out of here.
10: It's something I thought about. You know, if you... Do you think you... well, you've got another job, a real job, but I'm just saying... If you kept pushing it back, would it make it, it's your alarm would still be tough to get up on? You know what I mean? I mean, if you don't have to be here till 12 o'clock, so you stay up till 4 in the morning or something. Now, you wouldn't because you got things to do, but I would just end up going to bed after midnight every night, and which I'm pretty close to it already, it seems like. Boy, it goes off early, though. That alarm goes off, and you're like, oh, no. But here we are. No complaint.
4: You say, oh, no? I have a few different adjectives I use.
10: Yeah, well, I can't even open my mouth. Man, I'm so tired in the morning when the alarm goes off, I just barely can reach up to touch the snooze button to give myself 5 more minutes.
4: Yeah.
10: Now, that's the truth. I am worn out. But, you know, once you get rolling, jumping around all excited. Well, maybe not that much.
4: Yeah, let's not go overboard.
10: Yeah, I'm being a little bit facetious with that. Welcome into the show. Robert, morning, watching on Facebook. Appreciate those who log in there and those, of course, that listen the old-fashioned way via the airwaves. Here's your weather for today. Let's see. We're looking at, it did not rain yesterday. It did have a threat of it. There was only a slight chance, but it looked like it might rain yesterday.
4: I got sprinkled on a little bit.
10: Did you? Because
4: yeah.
10: I kept saying we were outside doing some stuff, and it was cloudy, and I thought, it's probably going to rain here. Never did where I was. At least it might have. I didn't see it. 20% chance of showers today, basically the same as yesterday. A high of 75. Tonight, 59 for the low. Tomorrow, 82 for the high. We stay up around 80 for most of the week. And until the weekend, where it gets upper 80s on Saturday and 90 Sunday, and that rolls into next week. Goodbye, spring.
4: Yeah. Summer will be here before you know it, and we'll be praying for 75 degrees.
10: I'm with you.
4: I had 65 coming in.
10: This is 63.7. Yeah, I've been seeing this no temp on this weather thing we get from the National Weather Service. As you can see right there, it does not show the temperature again. I don't know why it's been doing that lately, and I've been going by that. And I realized yesterday as I was tinkering around, I was like, oh, yeah, this new format here for this software has a new temperature reading. And it says 63.7, skies overcast, winds northeast at 7.1 miles per hour. I mean, really getting down to the, decimal point.
4: There.
10: Yeah, that's what I'm saying, yeah. Gary, morning to you. Lake Martin, Alabama. Sean Tallissey, BLT Eclectic. Robert in Real Town, as we just mentioned, BLT says he walked 3.25 miles yesterday. Let me see what I did yesterday. I cut the grass at the house with the old-fashioned lawnmower. My auto mower is outside of the loop signal. Something's going on with the loop. It's broken. I've gone around the yard looking for a break. And I finally just said, well, I need to just cut it. We're going to get it repaired, at least the loop. It's a wire around the yard, keep it from wandering off into the street. So I cut the grass, and this will tell me how many steps I got. And it's a pretty big yard, and it's a push mower. Yeah, I don't like to do that regularly. And this tells you, it says step count. Today, 127 steps. Oh, we're looking for yesterday. Well, maybe I don't know what to do. I can't seem to find it. I'm looking. Don't they usually give you a full week? Do you have one of these counters on your arm?
4: No.
10: You do not? Oh, here we go. Week. When I wake up in the morning light, put on my jeans and I feel all right. That ad's stuck in my head now. They play it twice. You noticed it. When you get up, you know, when you... In the morning light, you put on your jeans and you feel all right. What's the ad?
4: I have no idea.
10: I thought you heard it when you were coming in. I always hear it when you're on. It seems like it's always on Tuesdays and Wednesdays. So I think it's your commercial. I mean, it's your day, so I figured.
4: No,
10: it's a Wrangler ad. They run it. It's a 15. This is a little trick that these ad agencies have come up with that we will buy 30 seconds, but we'll split it. We'll do 15 on the front end of this commercial break and 15 on the back. So you hear it twice, and, you know, the more you hear it, the more it sticks in your head, right? You say it three times, you remember it. 73.92 this week. So yesterday was minus the 27. Wait a minute. Seven. I only got 7,000 steps yesterday. Oh, wait a minute. There it is. 14,605 steps. That's a good day at the office. Wouldn't you say?
4: I reckon.
10: I mean, I don't know how many steps, 14,000. How many? Did I get 14,000 steps yesterday? It's just 3.83 miles yesterday. But that's not showing the full, oh, well. I used to have a different step thing in it. It would tell you. I don't know if that's 3 miles, Brian, but it might be. That's a big day for me. I don't normally hit 10,000. I've got to really beat you. Because sitting in this studio does. But I wasn't here as much yesterday, so.
4: Well, figure the average step is about, you know, for a guy mine and your height, is probably about 2.5 feet.
10: Yeah, that's just it.
4: So you can take how many steps times it 2.5 feet. Divided by, 5,200 and whatever, and you can figure out mileage.
10: It's based on stride, right? Yeah, for a 6-foot man, that's about right. 2,000 steps is a mile. That sounds about right. If you're walking football, you know, on the official walks, a step's a yard, right?
4: Right.
10: Yeah.
4: But that's not a normal roughly. Gait.
10: Right. Yeah, he's doing a little bit more of a stretch. Yeah. But it says 2,000 steps. So did I walk 7 miles? So I doubled Brian up yesterday? That might be right. There was a lot of walking around out there, pushing a mower around. Wrangler. Put on my jeans and I feel all right. Let's see. Was it...
4: I think it was stuck in your head.
10: Yeah, I think it was in the sports is where I was hearing it. With that little sports minute, you know, they're talking about LeBron. Did you listen? You might not have had the radio turned on, LeBron James. With the Lakers. Like, is this guy going to retire or not? That's what they were talking about.
4: No, he's not going to retire.
10: And why is he not going to retire?
4: Well, because actors normally don't retire.
10: LeBron.
4: Yeah.
10: He's, oh, I get it. He's a flopper. Here it is.
5: When I wake up,
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5: in the morning light,
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5: I pull on my jeans and I feel all right.
6: Jeans, jackets, and shirts that get your day started.
10: It sounds like it's a morning ad because he says when you wake up, you know, they're doing all that. It sounds like it ought to be the theme song to the radio show. Maybe we can contact the people to do that and do an ad or promo for this radio show. When I wake up with Shane Yankee in the morning light. The wake up call.
7: When I wake up.
10: Good morning, Jamel.
4: Lord, Lord, Lord.
10: They'll be working out at the rec center today, the new rec center at the old Bonners. Thank you, Jamel. Today, the 12th of May.
4: Hey, when are they going to start tearing down the old one?
10: It should be soon. I had a timeline from Eric, which, again, is just a guesstimate, but when he came on the air, golly, it's been about a month now, there was kind of a breakdown of the dates that would be happening. Let me see. Here it is. Dates for the Rec Center project. I've got it. Let me pull it up. It says here, last day at the Rec Center, we passed that April 24. Bids were awarded May 7th. They had the, I think it was, they had a bunch of people up there when they were doing the bids. But it says they would be awarded the 7th. I'm assuming that happened. According to Eric, said the commission would execute those on the 11th, which was last night.
3: It takes 21 days to execute the whole contract. On June 1st, they come in and knock everything down.
4: Okay.
3: So you've got about two more weeks or so. And they're if they're on schedule here with what he was given as far as timeline, June 1st is the date it's scheduled to come down. So this says here. If they're on schedule to finish it, build it, have it ready to go, 428 days. And then they said there would be a 28-day punch list after that. So you say, when would that be? September of 2027, about 15 to 16-month project. So September of next year. I'm hopeful.
4: Well, I'm looking forward to it for the city. I mean, I think it's long overdue. You know, you and I have talked about this before. We were on the rec board together. And
3: yes.
4: We were trying to get a new rec center back then. But it's something that this city's been needing for a long time.
3: Oh, man. It almost felt like there'd never be a day that it was going to happen because you and I, we tried, you know, on that board, tried to get things going, moving in the right direction. We had ideas, had surveys, even sketches of what it could be. And
4: well, always came down to money. We had the land.
3: Yeah, but it had everything. But the money was always the hang up. It does cost a lot. Thank goodness for this county money that's come through to help with these recreational projects all across Elmore County, you know, and we've seen some of that work already. And I'm excited to see this come together. May 12th, Fibromyalgia Day, raising support and awareness for many people with chronic pain and fatigue. National Sapphire Segula Day. Limerick Day. Nutty Fudge Day. And Odometer Day. Check your dash, acknowledge the miles you traveled, think about the adventures still to come. Odometer Day.
4: Hmm.
3: Birthdays. Katharine Hepburn. You remember when she used to do those commercials on TV? 1907, she was born. Katharine Hepburn, the actress. What is it? Was an ad or something? If that isn't reason enough to call, I don't know what is. As she spoke like that. And then when she was old then, but when she was in her prime, she spoke like this. That is reason enough to call. I don't know what is. You see the difference? She's a little bit more together there as a younger lady. Now, she was the main squeeze for what was his name? Howard Hughes, yeah. For a while.
4: I didn't know that.
3: Yeah, she was one of the women, at least, he was with. Kate. Did you ever see the movie, the Howard Hughes movie about him and The Aviator, I think is what it's called. Wasn't that it? He's
4: when he built that huge plane?
3: Yeah. Yeah.
4: Man, I think I've seen that.
3: Yeah, it's a good one. Well, Leonardo DiCaprio's playing the part.
4: I have seen that.
3: Okay. Bring in the milk. Bring in the milk. Bring in milk. He had OCD. And
4: I don't remember that.
3: Well, you know, everything had to be a certain way. He's always washing his hands, you know, these kind of things. But eccentric, people would call him. But basically a genius. The things he was able to produce.
4: Yeah. I mean, he was probably on the spectrum somewhere.
3: Yeah. He, of course, he gave us the Zeppelin with Spruce Goose, or what you remember what it was, a Spruce Goose, not the Zeppelin. It was, you know, the big plane. It was,
4: I don't remember the name of it.
3: Yeah, I think they call it Spruce Goose. He said would make it, it's going to fly. It made one, I think, flight, and that was it.
4: Yeah,
3: he flew it.
4: I mean, the Wright brothers went farther.
3: Right. That's what I'm saying. I mean, he made a couple of flights and he had some crashes too, I think, along the way. If you remember what I did, I was intrigued by it because he was in Hollywood and all that and did some movies and such. And I decided to get the book. When I saw the movie, it intrigued me enough to go buy a Howard Hughes book. And I did, on his life, as some sort of biography. It's a pretty interesting story. Anyway, Katharine Hepburn was born in 1907, this date in history. George Carlin, the comedian George Carlin, 1937 birthday. When we went to New York, the one when we went to Jamestown, New York, they have a comedian's museum. It's a museum with dedicated to different comics or comedians. There's a difference. But there was a nice display there about George Carlin. Pretty interesting. A funny guy. Gave us the seven dirty words in broadcast.
4: That's right.
3: He's the guy.
4: Only he said them.
3: Yeah, he said, you can't say these words. And the people in the broadcast industry have pretty much gone with that. That's it. Although I don't know if all of them matter now, considering some of the things that you can get away with.
4: Oh, no doubt.
3: Not that I would do it. I mean, I don't need the FCC to police us. I'm not going to talk like that on the air, but it's just like we went down and moved my daughter out of college this weekend, had their ceremony and all that, in Mobile. And this is a Jesuit university. You know, religious. A lot of those. Not that they go to, you know, mass every day or anything like that, but there's a lot of universities that have those ties. It's mm-hmm. a Methodist school. It's sure. a Baptist school, whatever.
4: Right.
3: And these are students. Doesn't mean that people are anti-religion if they have a foul mouth. I'm not trying to say that. But I'm moving this stuff down, and these guys are over there carrying on and doing the same thing. And I mean, I was just like, golly, why don't you lower your voice a little bit? There are people around that don't want to hear you speak like that. Popeye would have been, you know, blushing. Why is it a sailor always gets the bad rap on him? He cusses like a sailor. You know what I'm saying? These guys are cussing more than that.
4: Do sailors really cuss more than anybody else?
3: I don't know why they got the bad rap. I do not know. Other birthdays. Billy Squire gave us The Stroke, which is probably my favorite song by Billy Squire, but he did Everybody Wants You. He had a lot of good songs. You know, they said at one time he was on top of the world, that when they were doing concerts back in the 80s, that he was... he was the headline, and groups like Def Leppard were coming up and doing the early acts before him because he was huge for a moment. And then I always heard, it's always a joke, but I don't know if it may be some truth to it, that they did a video, you know, because of MTV, and he's out there dancing as a really silly looking dance as he's singing, you know, and they're like, that ruined him. I was like, why? Because he didn't like a rock and roller after that. I don't know. Maybe people said we can't listen to music of a guy that dances like that. It's like, it was Howard Stern speaking seven dirty words, was interviewing Christopher Cross, you know, the guy that gave us Sailing and the Soft Rock. And if you listen to Yacht Rock, you can't listen to Yacht Rock for more than 15 minutes without hearing either Christopher Cross or Michael McDonald, one or the other. But Stern is like, well, you know, when they saw you, you know, the people didn't know what you looked like. And he won all those won the Grammys for his debut album, had all the big hits on it, Christopher Cross. And he doesn't look like he sounds. You know, these women listening to this music, soft rock, are like, oh, my gosh, what a beautiful voice and all. And you see this guy coming, it's like, wait a minute, that's not the guy. And they say it ruined him. And you know what, I don't know of any hits he had after. Well, he had a couple, but it wasn't like, his success was not sustained after the first, you know, six records or something. Oh, boy, but he gave us six good ones. I'd have to go and look. How many hits does Christopher Cross have? I don't know, not a ton of them. And the same thing with Billy Squire. I mean, it was like one album, and then it's gone. Of course, that's fame anyway, isn't it? For most people, they hit it for a moment, right?
4: Well, I mean, you think about all the one-hit wonders.
3: Yeah.
4: You know, people that made a mint off of one song. Yeah,
3: and they're good, but it's tough to follow it up. It really is. I would say these guys were one-hit wonders in a different way. You know, they had more than one hit, but it was their one moment in time. Thank you, Whitney. One moment in time. Emilio Estevez, birthday today, too, 1962. Kim Fields, you know her better as? Tootie. See, it is Tootie. 1969, she's birthday today. Well, what does that say? She's almost 60 years old. Something's not right in the world with Tootie is pushing 60. Memorable birthdays.
10: There you go. As a memorable events. They goof this thing up every day. I'm just reading it. First ice cream ad run in the New York Gazette. And there's a, I found a mistake, but I found another one with the grammar. I have run. That's a common mistake in grammar. 1777, the ad ran, but it has run. See what I mean? New York Gazette, first ice cream ad. It shouldn't be is ran. Should have been ad. The first ice cream ad ran. And they don't tell you which one it was. Probably not around anymore, be my guess. A Nazi U-boat sinks an American cargo ship at the mouth of the Mississippi River in 1942. Really?
4: I've never heard that.
10: I haven't either. The Mississippi? A Nazi U-boat in the Mississippi or right at the mouth of it? Do we want to fact check that?
4: I don't remember.
10: I didn't know they got over this way. You know what I'm saying?
4: Exactly. That's what I was going to say. I don't remember anything ever happening off our coast.
10: I'm going to have to
4: fact check this. That's a long way for a submarine to go.
10: That's what I'm saying. I'm not saying it's wrong. I just say I've never heard this. A Nazi U-boat sinks. It says on July the 30th, the German U-boat 166 torpedoed and sank the American passenger Robert E. Lee, approximately 45 miles south of Mississippi River Delta, killing 25 people. That was in July. This is a May date here. But you know, if it happened there, I'm assuming it could have happened then. How about that? You never think about much happening here where we are, right? You know what I'm talking about.
4: No, I mean,
10: in that manner.
4: Mainly because we're so isolated from the old world. I mean, you don't think about them making it over here.
10: Yeah.
4: But we go there, so obviously.
10: Doesn't it always happen over there, anything? And this is World War II. We don't know much that happened around here. It's all over there in Europe and, you know, other countries, Africa, whatever, Asia. But, well, it's Europe and Africa. You know, my grandfather was in World War II, one of my grandfathers. And he says he walked from Africa to Europe, basically. He said they were. That's what he said. But it's not if you're at the, you know, at the connecting point. I mean, he said they went, they were always marching or walking or, you know, they were on the ground. And it's a wild thing to think about, but yes.
4: Well, and also Europe is not as big as a lot of people probably perceive it. I mean, Texas is bigger than all of Europe. I mean, we have one state bigger than that.
10: Yeah, I hadn't really thought about it like that. I was just going to look, see where he would have been. He was by foot, Africa to Europe on foot. All right, let's see what we get. Says here, walking from Africa to Europe is technically possible solely by land through the Middle East, a route covering about 1,200 miles from Egypt through Israel, Jordan, Lebanon, and Turkey. The journey takes roughly 20 to 22 days of nonstop walking through actual time, though it would be months due to logistics, visas, and safety risks. How many soldiers did it from World War II? I'll get a little bit more detail. Good morning to you, Ken, the Middle Pond. Kyle, doing a devil dog for you today, probably over towards Wetumpka way. Appreciate y'all checking in on Facebook. We get Kyle over here, radio guy, a friend of ours in the business. Come over and maybe serve him up for breakfast one day. Get him on the radio. He's done it before. Appreciate y'all watching. All right, there you go. That's this day in history. Happy birthday to Tootie. I know she's probably listening or watching somewhere.
4: I'm sure.
10: Yeah. Don't call her Tootie. Coming up on the show today, Justin Rooster Nelson. He'll join us in the 7 o'clock hour. Candidate for the county commission, Tallapoosa County. He'll be in around 7:15. We also got Bob's Bites today. And we have the Comfort Zone all between now and 9 o'clock. Replay tonight at 6. I do have couple other guests we've got coming in this week. I've added these since yesterday, so I'm adding this to the lineup. Josh Rigsby, Strike Zone, getting ready for summertime. Yep, school's about to be out. You want to go out and work on your swing? Strike Zone is open for business. We'll let Josh tell a little more. They got some things coming up this summer that he'll be going to tell a bit more about. We'll let him do that on Thursday morning around 7:15. Also, Jonathan Toledano from Rateem Steel, one of the suppliers here in this industrial park, business right next to the new Sneed, which is next to Neptune. You know what I'm talking about. These are the new buildings over there,
4: right
10: by Neptune. And he'll come in and talk about their business, their hiring, and he is from Israel. This company has roots there, which is an interesting thing, I thought.
4: Yes, it is.
10: So we'll talk to them about that. That's on Friday morning. So that's coming your way here on the Wake Up Call, and plenty of other things happening next week, so we look forward to that. 1220 Cafe, 1220 Gimmer Avenue, getting ready for your lunch today. It is Tuesday. 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We are winding down the sports season. We got Alabama baseball this week. Wanted to throw this at you. It'll be Thursday through Saturday series, Ole Miss, 5:45 Thursday and Friday night. They have changed the time on Saturday's day game. Be a 1:45 airtime now. Pushed it back an hour, I'm sure, for television. A 2 o'clock start there. But that wraps up the regular season, and the SEC baseball tournament will be next week. We'll have those games for you here on WTLS. Softball starting in the NCAA ranks as well this week with their regionals. And we look forward to all of that.
4: I heard something yesterday that Alabama, and if I didn't misunderstand, Alabama has hosted a regional in softball or something like that for 21 straight years.
10: That's right. That's probably right. Yeah, well, you know, it's not necessarily that you're good enough, which they've been pretty good. Don't get me wrong, Patrick Murphy. But it's also the fact that they host and they bring people. They have crowds. And the NCAA in softball wants big crowds. So if you are a school that can bring a bunch of people, they will give you a site. That's why the SEC is good, and most of the SECs get these because they're good, but they also produce fans, and that brings in money.
4: You know, you're saying the NCAA cares about money.
10: Can you believe it? All right, we've been called on a fact check. You said Texas was as big as Europe. Not quite. There you go. You must have been thinking of some European country.
4: Yeah, I guess so.
10: Just a little bit smaller than the entire country.
4: I was going to say, not even close.
10: Yeah, I was thinking it might be a bit of a stretch, but I wasn't going to challenge you on it, so I wasn't sure. Now, Europe's bigger than that. Thank you, Joey.
4: Yeah.
10: Let's see. There's a picture he put. He said the size of Texas compared to Europe, and it would be bigger than France maybe, but not all the countries. There's a lot of countries in Europe. Europe's not—it's not huge as a continent. Don't get me wrong, but it's bigger than Texas. Let's just say. Thank you, Joy.
4: Yeah,
10: and we didn't need that to last all day and go on to the replay tonight without correcting it. Thank you very much, Joy Foster. Somebody's checking us.
4: They need to.
10: Yeah. When I wake up, All right. 6:38. Time for the local news.

0: From the Tallahassee Police Department, today's report. We have a total of 47 items, and we'll start with found property yesterday. This was at Weldon Road. Don't blame me, Joey. I'm just sitting here saying, That was Shane. He says, love y'all.
1: Yeah, look, I heard that somewhere.
0: He said, he said don't believe everything you read on the internet and don't believe everything you hear on the radio.
1: Exactly.
0: Citizen inquiry, Barnett, domestic incident, East Patton, and an arrest, domestic violence, a black male. In the jailhouse, no. Trespassing complaint, East Patton. Harassment, Riverside Avenue. There's a Riverside Drive as well. Disabled vehicle, Freeman. Citizen inquiry, Barnett. Assisted a citizen at Hillcrest Street. Busy report. Welfare check, Jordan Avenue. Another one, Friendship Road. Citizen inquiry, Gilmer. Property damage, 229. Assisted a citizen, Gilmer. A domestic complaint, Watley Drive. Page 2. Domestic dispute, Watley Drive. We continue. Animal complaint, Albert Drive. Welfare check again, Asher's Bar. Trespassing, Burt Mill. Another citizen inquiry at McNeil Street. Debris in the roadway, Gilmer Avenue. Suspicious vehicle, Oak Heights Road. And a verbal altercation at Notasoga Road. Several more extra patrol calls is the norm. And some traffic stops, too. Fire call activity yesterday. Well, one a fire alarm, Gilmer. The others were medical calls. One at Gilmer Avenue, the other at 2nd Avenue, all responses by the Tallahassee Fire Department. And that's the news.
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3: Score!
4: Yes!
5: He got a three. Yes.
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7: Touchdown.
8: He will hit it deep to right. That
9: nice
8: ball's got
9: shot.
8: A chance.
9: That's gone.
8: It is gone.
9: Okay.
8: The bases are loaded.
10: We region champs right here in 5A football.
11: You celebrate, Tigers. You celebrate, baby. Go do it right there on the field.
0: In sports. Well, there's several things here that I saw yesterday of interest. Let's start with this Lane Kiffin thing. I don't know if you saw this yesterday.
1: I did not.
0: Okay, well, he's in some hot water, which is nothing new for Lane Kiffin.
1: Has he ever been in cold water?
0: No, I don't think so. And it's his own doing, and maybe it was intentional. Well, he was interviewed by Vanity Fair magazine, which is not even a sports publication, but it was published in this magazine. And he made some comments about Ole Miss, and now he's at LSU, of course. And he made these comments. Of course, it's easy to say these things after you've left, right?
1: Sure. It's easy to say.
0: And they're not.
1: That's it.
0: They're not positive in any way. And so here's what he said. All right, and I'll let you comment after you hear this, since you are new to this. All right. He was talking about when he used to entertain recruits in Oxford at Ole Miss. This is what he'd say. He said they'd say, "Hey, coach, we really like you, but my grandparents aren't letting me move to Oxford, Mississippi." He says, that doesn't come up when you say Baton Rouge, Louisiana. Parents are sitting here this weekend saying, this campus, the diversity, it feels so great. It feels like there's no segregation. And we wanted that for our kids because that's the real world. That's Lane Kiffin talking about recruiting in Oxford versus Baton Rouge. Now, he's only been to Baton Rouge, what, several months now, not even in a half a year.
1: Right.
0: So it's a little early maybe to make these premature notions. I think that'd be my on the surface thing. He can say what he wants about Oxford, but to sit there and claim that Baton Rouge is nothing like it, it's a little bit early in the game for that.
1: Right.
0: All right. Well, what do you think?
1: I think it's Lane Kiffin.
0: It is. Is he doing this as a way to give himself another advantage in recruiting or throw them under the bus because he's mad now that people don't like him anymore and all he did there? I mean, what brings this up? Because I'm going to say this. I think he's exaggerating. I think it's possible that somebody said something like that, maybe a recruit or two possibly. I don't think that's the norm. And we all know better now, if you want to fast forward to current day, who cares what's what as long as you pay me, right?
1: Exactly.
0: You think people are saying, oh, my gosh, I can't come here. Well, here's some money. Well, you know what? Change my mind. Oxford looks like a good place to me.
1: Absolutely.
0: Right? I mean, he recruited well. He did well. Why? Because, you know, he's a good coach, a good recruiter. And despite this, which I really don't believe is that big of a stigma anymore, I understand the history of the South. By the way, Baton Rouge is in the South, too. Louisiana's in the South. It's below the Mason-Dixon line. I don't know if it's as bad as Mississippi's heritage on segregation and things like that, but there's plenty of that to go around all over the South and everywhere else, by the way. You know, it's not exclusive to the South. So to talk about that in the modern day, to me, where did that come from? I was kind of floored that he would say something like this, like that's still a thing today. I understand the rebel flag and the rebels and the stigma that comes with that for Ole Miss, but I really don't believe that's impacted the program and recruiting. I can't imagine that that's really a talking point when you're going and knocking on doors for kids.
1: Not anymore.
0: Not today. I mean, I'm surprised by that. I really am.
1: I am too. I mean, you look at Ole Miss football, Alabama football, Auburn football, Georgia. I mean, you look at any Southern or SEC program or any Southern college program for that matter. You've got diversity on every team. I mean,
0: there's more diversity.
1: All white schools.
0: Well, look, he acts like there's so much more diversity at Ole Miss or LSU over Ole Miss. He's been there, a minute now, and he's like, well, they're so diverse here. It's like, I've been to college. You've been to college. I'm just saying, I went to school a long time ago.
1: Yeah.
0: You know, I mean, I've got kids now in college. You know what I mean? I got one going and one is graduating and going to grad school. And you got kids of age, you know.
1: Both of mine went.
0: Yeah, so, but I go back to when I was in school. And the one thing I noticed on a college campus at Alabama, where, you know, they stood in the schoolhouse door, by the way, was diversity.
1: That was with George Wallace, wasn't it?
0: Yeah, it was. 60s, 1960s. But, you know, well after that, wasn't that long after, but what, 30 years, basically, almost, 25, I was in college at the same place. And one thing I noticed is diversity, much more than I got in high school because I'm in a small school. In college, there were 20,000 students, you know, now it's 40,000. But they're from all over the world. There's international students. There's just like, you get more diversity than you would ever think of in college because it's big, you know, it's just there. And that's, I saw that. My daughter just graduated from a school that had 1,000 graduates. And I just, not that I'm looking for these things, I just noticed this. There was a page that had senior honors on it. And I couldn't pronounce half the names because most of them are international students. That's diversity. And not from your backyard. They're from all over.
1: Yeah, and, when I was in college, we had a kicker was the Chinese foreign exchange student.
0: There you have it. But, you know, on college campuses, there's a lot of diversity. And I guarantee you at Ole Miss, not even knowing much about it, there's I guarantee you, plenty of diversity amongst the student body there.
1: I'm sure.
0: As it is at Ole Miss, it is in LSU and Alabama and Auburn, everywhere else, any other college campus you go to, that's just the way it is. So for him to pull that card, it's maybe a little bit Lane Kiffin. I like Lane Kiffin, but I thought that was kind of a low blow to take that shot at Ole Miss, like, oh, we can't get past this stuff. Yeah, I think we're past this stuff now. I can't really believe that's an issue this far ahead. It may be something somebody brought up somewhere.
1: Well, and you hit the nail on the head when you said, and I guarantee you, if Lane Kiffin is offering a minority athlete of any race $1 million a year to come to LSU, and Ole Miss offers that same player $3 million to go to Ole Miss, guess who that player will be playing for?
0: Yeah.
1: Ole Miss.
0: Well, here's of course, ESPN has run an article on top of this. Several people have this out there now. And again, this is a

0: white, 26% black. It was a black and white thing. By the way, he said diversity. To me, diversity is more than just color. It's ethnicities and everything else.
1: You know,
0: that's
1: what
0: I was. That's my point. Yeah, that's what I was going with. I mean, if you want to talk about true diversity, it shouldn't. And I kind of get fired up when people always make everything black and white. I thought we were trying to get past that. Martin Luther King said, when we quit looking at color, let's just start talking about the content of character, right? Not the color of skin. I agree with that, by the way. I don't go by that. We shouldn't have to do things. And I don't want to get in the gerrymandering stuff that's going on and you know, redistricting in Alabama. But I'm just saying, why don't we just start talking about people and not. And I bring up a Morgan Freeman quote, which is one of my favorites. When you quit referring to me as a black man and I quit referring to you as a white man, we can move on. Mm-hmm. I wish we'd just do that. We don't need to worry about what, well, it's a color. We got to make sure we got to do this or that. And that's where ESPN went that road with this. Well, here's the numbers, 66% white in Oxford, and it's 34% in Baton Rouge. So he's got a point. It's, if you want to look at black and white, we're just looking at that. But again, what did Lane mean that when he said the term? He didn't say black and white. He said diversity. And he said campus. So he didn't say the city. So they found something, and this is again where I talk about bias reporting. Because this is, they're going down, they're slanting this, is what they're doing.
1: Okay, let me ask you this, because I'm sure it doesn't say. Where do they list Hispanics?
0: Oh, they don't. They don't have any of that. No, they don't have any of that.
1: Like I said, I mean, I can remember, and Michael, you grew up in Tallahassee, you know, your whole life. I can remember when I was in high school. I mean, it was pretty much black and white. It's not anymore. I mean, Tallahassee is black, white, Hispanic, Korean, Indian. I mean, Tallahassee is very diverse.
0: It's
1: now.
0: Changed. It has, but you know, the numbers have shifted somewhat. If you want to look at, you know, those type things, definitely they've changed over the years, as it has everywhere. Now here I looked at, I just want to look at Baton Rouge, Louisiana, where the university is, LSU. And I went specifically because of what he said. I'm not taking it out of context or saying, let's look at the city. I'm going to what he said. When you look at the campus, the diversity feels so great. All right, so LSU's campus is still about 60%, according to this statistic, white, 10% black, 4% is Hispanic. Let's see, excuse me. 60 is black, white, Hispanic, is Asian. 60% white. All right, so, and then I go back to the top, and I type in, instead of LSU, I put Ole Miss, and see how much different it is, since we're having to go by this stuff to determine who's diverse and who's not. And it says at Ole Miss, it's about 75% white. So about 15% made it so much more diverse, based on color. But that's what ESPN did in this article. They went white-black. Diversity. What does he mean by diversity? Well, he might mean black and white because he used the term segregation. He says it feels like there's no segregation. So he said the 15%, if you go by, again, race, is the difference. Okay. That's, again, I don't know where the route we go with that. Now, I will read one more quote from him because he has made a comment since this article has come out and everybody's gone crazy. This was just a day later after the article hit. He says, I just hope my comment, he says, comes across as respectful to Ole Miss. No, I don't think it's going to come across as respectful. Why would it be respectful? There are some things that I'm saying that are factual. They're not shots. No, you're not trying to be respectful to Ole Miss by saying there's more diversity. It feels like there's so much more diversity and no segregation, like there's segregation still at Ole Miss. Is it segregated? And I know Ole Miss is, you know, everything in the South, by the way, if you want to go back to the 1960s, the Civil Rights Movement, segregation was a thing everywhere, right? Not just at Ole Miss or Alabama or any other college or high school. You know, there was integration that came, you know,

0: everywhere after that, right? That's just the way things used to be. But he's acting like it's still very segregated there, as he used the term segregation. It feels like there's no segregation. Well, that was a shot at Ole Miss. He says, I don't want this to be a shot. Well, that's exactly what this is a shot at Ole Miss. Right? What else could it be? I hope it did. I hope they didn't, you know, feel I was being disrespectful. Oh, well, good gosh. What else are we supposed to think here, Lane?
1: And what,
0: I'm surprised he would have gone that route. I really am.
1: I am, too, and the fact that...
0: Even Lane Kiffin, again, who'd say anything.
1: Yeah, and he's been known to
0: never hold back.
1: But, yeah, Ole Miss fed his family for years.
0: Oh, yeah, and that's what another thing people said. He never thought anything about that. I was getting the big paychecks, right? He never said, well, I can't stay here. It's too segregated. Not one time I ever heard that word while he was on the campus being paid by them. No, I didn't hear that. That wasn't a problem, apparently, right? Well, maybe he had to see the light when he went to Ole Miss. By the way, this guy's coached at other places. Did he say anything about Tennessee? Because he'd been at Tennessee. Whoa!
1: Didn't say anything about Alabama.
0: It's so segregated here compared to, yeah, it was at Alabama. I don't know what Tennessee is. Maybe I need to go back and pull up the numbers. He was at Florida Atlanta. I mean, is Ole Miss that much out of bounds versus those other colleges? It doesn't look like there's that big of a differential as far as student makeup and segregation, as he put it.
1: No, that's just Lane Kiffin being Lane Kiffin.
0: Yeah. Okay, well, we move on. Other sports news. We'll stay in the college ranks. Speaking of coaches, Ohio State. How many people saw this yesterday? This popped up. Ryan Day.
1: Said Ohio State's not diverse enough?
0: No, he did something different. The reports are out there that he was romantically involved with the mother of a 2027 recruiting prospect. A student athlete that came and was looking at Ohio State, he connected with a woman, and apparently it was, as they say, romantically involved is the quote that everybody's using. And they said everybody knew this was a post. They weren't even trying to hide it. And the student athlete, by the way, ended up at Northwestern. He's not even with Ohio State. What figured to...
1: They must have broke up.
0: I don't know, but there's a picture of them in a post somebody put out there. There's certain lines you're not supposed to cross, right? Wouldn't that be one of them?
1: Hold on. My first question would be, is Ryan Day single? And was the mother single?
0: Let me see. I got to pull up his background. That's one way to recruit him, I guess.
1: Well, yeah, I mean,
0: Ryan Day, Wikipedia. I always look for the spouse on the side there to see, does it show it? Well, it doesn't show it. Personal life. Oh, here we go. He met his wife, Christina, whom he calls Nina. They played together on the same T-ball team when she was 7 and he was 6. They married in 2005. They have 3 children. He's Catholic.
1: Well, now then there's a problem.
0: Yeah, it doesn't say they have divorced since. It's apparently they're still together. At least they have been.
1: Well, there's definitely a problem with that then.
0: Yeah. Huh. Said the woman, the kid picked another school in the Big Ten. All right. I don't know. And then there's another thing on Ohio State. They have, like, one of the highest pay rosters. Of course, remember when we went to the NIL route and you could start paying players, legally at least, and it was 20. They said, man, they got a $21 million roster to Ohio State. And they went to the national championship or something. You know what I mean?
1: $21 million probably didn't buy you anything. Now.
0: Well, that's right. Now that is more than doubled. Here's the depth. Chart value. There's some site on X now showing what the price of these rosters. This is the starting roster dollar amount. Well, for some of these players. And then, by the way, the overall roster, they say, this is, again, it's a little bit of an estimate. I don't think people really know these numbers for sure. But they claim this is a $43 million roster. So it's doubled since, what, 2023 or 4, whenever that started. Highest paid player for Ohio State. Anybody?
1: Saying.
0: He's number, it would be number 2, according to this.
1: I have no idea.
0: It's the receiver, Jeremiah Smith. Best player in college football. That's what Gus Johnson always says. $5 million. A receiver.
1: Wow.
0: They claim he's a $5 million man. Julian Sayin, the quarterback, $2.79 million. I was, what popped on this to me was the price it cost to get a, you know, a lineman. And, you know, when you look at the NFL, a lot of times the highest pick or one of the highest picks and the most valued is the left tackle. You know what I mean? The guy that's the backside help for the quarterback, right? Right. And that's the case here. Their most expensive lineman is over $1 million. It's $1.37 million. They value his worth. And the right tackle's at $1.19 million. And everybody else is just under $1 million. These are the projected starters on the offensive line. They've got $2 million men on the defensive front. And I'm looking at, and according to this, again, I'm not sure how accurate it is, but there's not a player on this roster, their projected starters for next season, that's under $250,000. Every one of them make, I mean, really good money. It said the value is $43.48 million overall. The offense is worth 15.11 of that, and the defense worth 8. And this is the point I always make. That's half of the roster value is on the starters. Again, they're only 22, and there's a 72. So the other 50 guys are sharing the rest of half of it. And that's the way it is.
1: Right.
0: You know what I mean? We got to – it's just like anything else. If you're drafting, you know, highest paid players are the highest draft picks, and that's kind of what you got here. You know, your best players, your number one guy is going to be the highest paid guy. And then go, and most of the money goes up there, and then everybody else separates the rest. It's not like everybody's getting rich.
1: But here's the difference between – NIL in college and the NFL. In the NFL, you have a 4 or 5 year contract. And NIL next year, when let's just say, I know Saiyan's, well, let's just say Saiyan leaves and go to the NFL. Well, the backup quarterback who's only making, let's just say hypothetically, $700,000 this year.
0: Yeah.
1: Well, he may be a $2 million man next year.
0: Yes.
1: Because he's going to move into the starting role.
0: And I was going to say, too, that most of these rosters are not like these that we're talking about, like Texas, which they say the value of their roster is $47.8 million per year. Not everybody else is making that kind of – you know what I mean? You go – there's 138 teams in football, in FBS. And there are few Texas and Ohio States around.
1: I wouldn't think Alabama's would be close to that.
0: It's not. I mean, it's up there. They're in the top 10, but they're not at the $47 million mark. And it's, you know, it's just the way it is. I don't know if it does it correlate to wins. Not always. We talked about that quite a bit. But generally speaking, if you spend more, you have a chance of winning more, generally speaking. Arch Manning at Texas is worth $6.8 million. The quarterback of the Longhorns, the highest paid player there. And that includes all his, you know, he's got NIL value outside of whatever Texas throws in there because he's got endorsements. You've seen it on commercials. Cam Coleman, who left Auburn to go to, yes, Texas, $3 million a year. Not as much as Jeremiah Smith, but some say he's, you know, he's a top five receiver in the country now. And Texas said, we'll pay you for it. Alabama lost Hollywood Smothers. They said, I'll come to Alabama. He was from NC State. They needed a running back. They needed an upgrade. And then he changed his mind. He went to Texas, and they said, well, he didn't go for the money. Well, you know what? He probably didn't based on this. $500,000. I got to think Alabama threw $500,000 at him. It's not like he's making Arch Manning money or not even Cam Coleman money. But The Texas numbers are a little bit different. If you remember, I just said Ohio State's was about half of their overall roster. This is about a third because they're at $47 million overall. The starters are under 20. So I don't know. It's depends on how you break it down. But again, every one of these starters on this team are making big money. Some of them, over $1 million. Some March Manning's worth $6.8 million. It's crazy. Scott Ledbetter at Tallahassee High School. I was the quarterback, and the receiver's making twice as much as me, but I wouldn't throw the ball. Ah, come on. Wait, so was it Stow? Wasn't it Michael Stow was your receiver, Scott? So he's the guy? He was I say they threw the ball a little bit.
1: I just couldn't imagine. And look, I did a little different route than most people do. I went to multiple colleges. But I could not imagine the absolute trouble I would have gotten into.
0: Had you been paid like that?
1: Had I?
0: And you spent all the money you wanted. Yeah.
1: $500,000 in my pocket.
0: Yeah.
1: I just can't imagine the trouble I would have gotten into.
0: Well,
1: it would have been ugly.
0: Who do you think, according to this college front office, is the highest paid player coming in this year in college football?
1: I would still think. Are you talking about coming in?
0: Well, I'm just saying to this season.
1: I would think. March. I think it has to.
0: There's a guy. There's one player who's making more than him.
1: Really?
0: Yeah.
1: I'd love to know who that is.
0: Well. I don't know about this, but they say that actually two guys have more on the value. The one that's making the most, and I'm not sure, says Darian Mensa is $10 million, and he's a quarterback at Miami. Now, they paid all that money to Carson Beck last year, but they say his value is $10 million a year. How? Why?
1: I tell you what, I'd be spending some of that money to try to petition the NCAA to be able to play an extra 15 years in college.
0: And this is the guy that was at Duke, and he said he was coming back, and Duke got, they were ready to file a suit against him because he made a commitment and had some sort of contract, they say, and he changed his mind. Well, there's 10 million reasons why he changed his mind. Duke wasn't going to pay him $10 million.
1: No, Duke probably didn't have $10 million. Dollars.
0: Now, second on the list in front of Arch, and the only two that are listed higher, is Dante Moore, $7.5 million. Now, he was going to be probably the number two pick in the draft. Maybe second quarterback for sure. Could have been even high as number two at Oregon, and he came back. And like, why would he come back? Well, he made $7.5 million. But he probably would have made more money in the NFL, but he chose to come back to college. Got to give him credit there. Then there's Sam Levitt at LSU. Arizona State guys. And by the way, every single one of these guys I've mentioned, other than Arch, are
1: transfers.
0: Yes. They've put some numbers up here. Pretty interesting. It says active numbers on the roster, what they're paying, and it shows per program. And then it shows recruits. Now, you heard me throwing out $40+ million rosters, and that's probably accurate. How much are you paying your high school guys? All right, then we'll just take Texas, who's spending more money than anybody on their roster. 47.87 is the number. How much of that is for recruits?
1: You mean how much are they paying high school players
0: to come in? Yeah, what portion of that is for high school players? Nick, coming into campus, first-year guys.
1: I'm going to say it's trending away from high school players. So I'm going to say of all of that total budget, $5 million is going toward recruits.
0: I had a feeling you'd get pretty close. You've been pretty good on guessing these, and you are almost right on it. You're picking a round number, but it's $5.3 million for high school recruiting.
1: Well, I'm not going to say most. A lot of teams are not going that route. I mean, they're going transfer portal. People that
0: and
1: have
0: I don't know
1: proven,
0: why you wouldn't.
1: Yeah, proven that they can play. I agree. College.
0: I think we've seen the light that you, and it's a shame for high school guys, but
1: right.
0: Not that they're getting, but some of these guys are getting good money to come out of high school. They're still paying some guys some big money. But to me, it's, I think it's the right way to go to win. Now here, Alabama, this is an interesting number on Alabama. Alabama, by the way, was, I think, seventh on the list. Overall, they're at 37.2 million for their roster. So they're 10 million behind Texas, who's number one, all right? Who's the highest paid player on Alabama's roster, according to this college football front office?
1: Oh.
0: That's a good question. Who is worth the most on Alabama's roster?
1: Oh. Ryan Williams.
0: He is number two. There's a guy ahead of him.
1: I don't know. I don't know who would be.
0: He's the quarterback.
1: Okay, I'll say, what's the one that transferred from Washington? Mac?
0: That's him. And we don't even know if he'll be the starter. He's making $2.15 million, so says this college front office. Number one player on Alabama's roster, hasn't taken any significant snaps. I mean, he played a little bit in the Rose Bowl when Simpson went down, and in mop-up duty basically after that, right? Yeah. Didn't even play much in the spring game. He's making $2.15 million, and we don't know that he will even start for Alabama come, you know,
1: kickoff. I don't think he will.
0: Ryan Williams is second at 1.6, and Keelan Russell is third at 1.4 million. So two of the top three quarterbacks who haven't really done anything yet. Then Michael Carroll, a tackle, at 1.2 million. Devin Tompkins, a defensive end, at 1.1. Jamarian Latham at 1 million. I mean, a lot of these guys, you don't even really hardly know them. Jackson Lloyd, $1 million a year, another tackle. Bray Hubbard. At least we've seen some of him. He's mm-hmm. right under $1 million, $912,000. Keon Sobbs on that list at $842,000. There's Brooks, the receiver. He's at $832,000. These are estimates. Zabian Brown, who some say was the best corner in college football, is $765,000. They might be getting a steal for him. Jet Tamala is another quarterback. He's like third team, fourth team. I don't even know where he is.
1: I don't even know who he is.
0: He's a high-ranked high school recruit. He's been on the campus here for a year now or so. $751,000. E.J. Crowell, the running back, $680,000 from Jackson. Morgan, the receiver from over in Ellicott City, $633,000. I'm just going down the list. Daniel Hill, $606,000. He's probably, you know, I don't know if he's first team or not, but, you know, was he good enough? By the way, you go to the bottom of the list. You got to go way down there. And Talty, the kicker, is $147,000, which I think the kickers deserve a little more money. But the lowest paid guys are the punters, and both punters are $20,000 and $28,000. So then we move over to Auburn. And Alabama, again, I say 1, 2, 3, 4, 5, 6, 7. They're eighth overall, $37 million. And then the SEC, that puts them behind Texas, LSU, and Texas A&M. So Alabama's fourth in the SEC in spending, according to this chart here. After them, Tennessee, Ole Miss, Georgia, South Carolina, Florida, and then we get to Auburn, which is overall probably about 20th. I have to go and count them up, at $27 million per year. Who's the highest paid player for Auburn? And I would have guessed this.
1: I don't know.
0: The quarterback. Byron Brown, the transfer from South Florida, came a goalless. They say his value is $2 million. Deshaun Womack, defensive end, $1 million. Big drop-off between number one and number two. Stanton Ramil, a tackle, $884,000. Nate Johnson, defensive end, $797,000. How many of these guys are going to be all SEC? I mean, that's what I said about Alabama, too. I don't know how many of those guys are even that high up, but they're over $1 million, some of them over $1 million a year. I'm looking down the list. Jeremiah Cobb, the running back, $588,000. Anyway, the lowest paid on this list, what do you think is a punter again?
1: I guess.
0: Well, it's a place kicker. Charlie Schwinger, $16,000 a year. John McGuire, punter, right ahead of him at $24,000. All right. There's another thing on dollars in college football that was thrown out there yesterday. And it was who's making the most revenue in college football. And who's spending the most? Texas. Who made the most? Texas. So they have more to spend. They are bringing in $343 million a year. Number one overall.
1: Wow.
0: Who's number two? Ohio State. This all correlates again. $295 million. And the more you make, the more you can spend. It's almost like that. We said what Alabama was eighth in spending for football. They're sixth in earnings. Behind Texas, Ohio State, Notre Dame, Tennessee, Penn State, there's Alabama at $244.6 million per year revenues. Where was Auburn? They were 20th in spending. They are 15th in revenues at $205.3 million. What I ought to do is go and look at who's spending the least. And it shows them all. You know what I mean? So I just have to go way down this list. I don't know how many.
1: Yeah.
0: Well, they didn't. Yeah. They stopped at Mississippi State, which is $26.3 million in spending. This was the top 25. Let's see if they show all the SEC. Kentucky is bottom of the SEC. They spent all the money on basketball, $25 million a year.
1: Yeah.
0: Notre Dame, $40 million. I was just looking at some of these schools and what they're throwing out there. And it's just so crazy to me that we're talking about this today. If you put me in a time machine and I said, you know, in 1985, and Doc said, hey, let's get in the DeLorean together and guess what you're going to see in 2025 or something. You know, let's go ahead 40 years. I said, no way that's going to happen. You know what I mean?
1: Well, and one of the drawbacks to that and what's happening today is, I mean, you heard about, I believe it was Arkansas that's canceled their men and women's tennis programs. They lose money.
0: Yeah, but somebody's got to go, you know, and they don't bring money in. You're right. They lose money.
1: Well, I mean, and I think that's going to be or could possibly be the trend now is what I call Olympic sports.
0: What can Title IX save some of them?
1: I don't know.
0: Because, I mean, Title IX, you weren't making money before, and you had non-revenue sports that were on the campus because, you know, partly of Title IX was one answer.
1: Yeah, well, are they going to sue using Title IX to argue that, you know, female athletes on campus have to make the same as male athletes on campus?
0: Yeah.
1: I mean,
0: Missouri running back, the leading rusher in the SEC last year, shot at a concert. Ahmad Hardy. He's in stable condition. Kind of a scary thought, right?
1: Oh, absolutely.
0: Jeez. More on college football. Maybe a brighter side to things here. Notre Dame and USC says, we might just bring this game back. They let it go. And you know what? I have a feeling I think I know why they might say, well, maybe we made a mistake. What were we just talking about?
1: Money.
0: Money. Let's bring back. We need some more money. This one might. Stupid. They got rid of it anyway. You know, we talked about these games going away. They said, well, they're playing too many conference games and all this and that. And Greg Sankey was saying, maybe we got to, you know, take risks. We possibly could lose. But let's go out there and let's be bold and schedule these tough games. And Alabama and Ohio State stayed on the schedule. That was kind of against things where everybody's dropping the big games. Well, maybe they are taking note with Notre Dame and USC. Maybe we shouldn't have dropped that after all. Fox says it'll be big noon again for Ohio State and Michigan. November the 28th, mark your calendars. The game, as they call it, sticking with the 11 o'clock Central Time, big noon Eastern Time kickoff. And people say, I don't like the game early. Some of the fans say they don't like it early, but they still get the numbers. The rankings are up. The ratings are number one across the board every year of the regular season. It's the number one watch game regardless of time. They don't need prime time to get people to watch it. I'll bring up one college basketball note real quick. This is always interesting to me. Roster fudging. How much do colleges fudge on numbers? And we're talking about measurements. Like Bryce Young, he's not 6 feet tall. Or Diego Podbia, he's not 6 feet tall. He's not even 5'9". But basketball, well, you would think height really is a big deal. Amari Allen, former Alabama player, is going to the NBA. Says he's going to test the waters there. He was listed in college as a 6'8 player. They did the measurements. You're barefoot. You don't get to wear the high top sneakers or any of that stuff. 6'5 1/4". I mean, it's almost three full inches. That's a big difference.
1: That is a huge difference.
0: And by the way, he was a great rebounder for Alabama. It didn't matter that he was shorter. He bodied up. He was their best rebounder.
1: Well,
0: didn't need to be 7 feet tall.
1: Charles Barkley wasn't all that tall.
0: No. But he's not 6'8". All right. We'll take a break. It is 7:20 on the wake-up call. Justin Rooster Nelson joins us next. We'll talk about his campaign for the county commission, Tallapoosa County, coming up next. Morning, Cynthia, Tuskegee, Alabama. Appreciate you logging on. Linda, thank you for checking in. Linda online on Facebook. Here's your weather. Were you 6 feet two as you were on the roster in college?
1: No, I think I was 6'1".
0: What did they list you at?
1: I think 6'1".
0: Yeah, they did actually list your real height.
1: Yeah.
0: As long as you're 6 feet, it's okay.
1: Yeah,
0: if you're under six, they're going to bump you up to six.
1: No, they lied about the weight.
0: Oh, what did they say you weigh?
1: Like 185 or something like that.
0: What'd you weigh?
1: Like 165.
0: There you go. 20% chance of showers today, a high of 75. Tonight, a low of 59, no rain. Warming ups will go through the week, 82 tomorrow, but up into the upper 80s and maybe by 90 on Sunday.
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3: This is Clint from First Methodist of Tallahassee. So how do we stop being so quick to judge others? Jesus points us towards something powerful, looking honestly at ourselves. There's an ancient practice called the daily examine, a nightly habit of self-reflection. Questions like, did I see anyone through the eyes of Christ's love today? Or, what sin do I need to confess? These things help us to see our own hearts more clearly. When we regularly examine ourselves, something changes. We have less energy for judging others. We become more aware of our own shortcomings, and that makes us more humble. Self-examination is how we surrender our judgments to God, the only one who sees perfectly. And when we stop trying to be the judge, we finally become free. Let's pray. Lord, give me the courage to look honestly at my own heart every day, and may self-examination make me more like you. Amen.
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0: Wake Up Call, continuing here on a Tuesday. WTLS, Score 94, Fun 101, and also on Facebook. You can watch live video. Justin Rooster Nelson joins us here in the studio. And as Shane was leaving the studio, he says, yeah, I thought the election was in June. No, and you had to remind him, it's next week. We're 7 days away, 1 week away from today is Election Day. And you're on the ballot for Tallapoosa County Commissioner.
1: Yes, sir.
0: And we appreciate you coming down to talk about that today. Good morning.
1: Yeah, I appreciate you having me.
0: Yeah. So, you know, a lot of people around here, I'm sure, know who you are, but tell a little bit about your background.
1: Yeah, everybody should know who I am, but a lot of people know me by Rooster. I was born and raised here in Real Town. I started a business right out of high school, which was in 2002, which was a lawn care business. I ran it for 24 years. I sold it in 2025 just so I can spend most of my time and energy for running for Tallapoosa County Commissioner. I also own a boat storage and a land development company. So I just felt like me getting rid of my lawn care business, I'd be able to put forth the effort and the time for running for a commissioner, and I want to be able to give back to Tallapoosa County.
0: So I'd be doing a disservice as an interviewer if I didn't ask you how you got that nickname. You got to tell us.
1: Well, I got that from my dad. He gave that to me when I was born. He said all the hair stood up on top of my head when I was born. So he said, that's my little rooster.
0: And it stuck all these years.
1: It stuck.
0: And on the ballot, it will have Rooster on the ballot.
1: Yes, sir. It'll say Justin Rooster Nelson.
0: So what you kind of touched on a little bit, but what led you to this? And I mean, it's a big decision to put your name on a ballot and say, I want to run for office.
1: It is. I thought about it for a long time, and jokingly in the past 4 or 5 years, I've said, you know, one of these days I'm going to run for commissioner. Not really thinking, you know, 2026, I'm running for commissioner. Mm-hmm. I just feel like I want to be able to give back. I feel like I can do a better job with my business background. Self-made businessman, no partners. I've done everything right by myself. And I'm doing it for the future of Tallapoosa County. I'm doing it for the kids of Tallapoosa County. I just want to be able to give back and see if we can get our roads fixed a little bit better than what they are, take care of our infrastructure, our utilities. I also want to support our schools. Our schools get supported pretty good now by our commissioner. He does a really good job on that. Not going to say anything bad about that. I feel like I can do a little bit better job. And I do have some stuff in the works that I want to see done with the schools. I'm not going to say exactly what it is. I've had a couple of meetings with some people, but it's really big for Tallapoosa County, for every school in the county. Also for the teachers, the athletic department, all the students. This is something that I've been thinking about for a while. I believe Tallapoosa County could do it. They have a tax coming in that they can use this money for, and it would be beneficial for everybody in Tallapoosa County.
0: You, when you retire basically from one business, as you have done, it opens the door for you to be able to dedicate yourself,
1: right,
0: I guess, to something like this, huh?
1: Yes, it does. And of course, I have boat storage, and that keeps me busy as well, but the boat storage is not near as busy as the lawn care business. With the lawn care business, I had 4 or 5 people working for me, and I finally had to just let that go so I can focus on this here.
0: You know, you bring up things you have in mind, and you would like to, you know, see them come to fruition if you're elected. And I look at, Tallahassee is in a town that has actually two counties, obviously,
1: right.
0: Elmore and Tallapoosa, and I look at what Elmore County's been able to do with the future rec center we're going to have, mm-hmm. and some of the things they're doing in recreation with this lodging tax that they've been able to tap into that's going to different cities in the county on the Elmore side.
1: Mm-hmm.
0: Tallapoosa is not as big as far as population as Elmore County. We know that, but it sounded to me like you may have some ideas. You mentioned recreation, you mentioned mm-hmm. schools and things that you would like to see some of those type things come together where the county
1: no doubt
0: can step in and do some part.
1: Tallapoosa County may not have the population like Elmore, but you gotta remember, our biggest revenue is Lake Martin. We get a lot of revenue off of that lake. The multi-million-dollar homes, I was just speaking to one of my old customers. They moved from California to here because they was paying 20-some-odd thousand dollars just in property taxes.
0: Oh, yeah.
1: Moved to Lake Martin, they only pay $4,000 property taxes. So there's a big savings for them. And so every house, I don't know exactly what they pay that's bringing into the county, but I do know it is a lot of money.
0: When you think about Tallapoosa County and then you bring up the lake, the dynamic has changed completely since I know when you were a young kid and there were a few lake cabins up there, and you talk about the multi-million dollar homes that comprise a good bit of the waterfront there. There is a lot of commerce that comes from that as well, right?
1: It is, no doubt. Lake Martin's changing by the day. It's not changing by the year. It's changing by the day. Just 10 years ago, there's a big difference. But we have to make sure the growth that we have is what this community needs. And Lake Martin is there to provide a good revenue source for the county. So I feel like we need to tack it a little bit more.
0: It fuels all the other cities in Tallapoosa County, and like you say, your district here is a portion of Tallapoosa County. But you work together in concert with a different people on that commission,
1: and right.
0: Kind of break down what your portion is and what the boundaries are for your county commission seat.
1: District 5, it starts in Stillwaters and it goes all the way south on Highway 49 through Union, Real Town. It does all the way over towards the Girls Ranch, going towards Lee County, East Tallahassee, and the Wall Street area. So District 5 is a really, really big area.
0: Yeah, it may be as big as far as coverage as any of the districts, I would think. Not necessarily population, when you consider, I guess, Alex City's got the majority of the population.
1: Yeah, they got a big population there. But the city is, I believe that may be like District 1, I think is what that is. But I think District 4 and District 5 may be the biggest area as far as road miles that they have to maintain.
0: In this campaigning, I'm sure that's changed over the years too, where, knocking on doors is not what it used to be, but you've done the old fashioned approach.
1: It has. And a lot of your older people, that's what they want. They want to see you face to face. Picking up the phone call, calling somebody, that's not going to work. Going and knocking on the doors, you'd be surprised at the number of people to come to the door. Oh, I appreciate you coming. We hadn't seen anybody in 20 years knocking on my door. So a lot of your older generation, they still want to see you face to face. And I've enjoyed going out and meeting a lot of people. And I've actually met a lot of my older customers who I hadn't seen in about a year. So it's actually been good getting out, talking to everybody.
0: Nobody's cocked a shotgun on you when you walk to the front door and knocked?
1: No, I've only got run off from one house.
0: Yeah, that's a pretty good thing, I think, today. Because a lot of people won't even come to the door these days.
1: No, they don't. They don't.
0: No dog bites or nothing like that?
1: No dog bites.
0: Yeah. So you got a week to go. Are you kind of surprised that it's already on us? Because, again, it'll be next Tuesday.
1: Yeah, I tell you, it's come up quick. Be glad when it's over with so everything can go back to normal.
0: Yeah. Well, good luck to you. Appreciate you coming down today, and we'll see how it goes next Tuesday.
1: Yes, sir. Hey, I appreciate it. Thank you.
0: All right. Thank you, Justin. Justin Rooster Nelson with us here, candidate for county commission in Tallapoosa County. We'll take a timeout. More coming your way here on the Wake Up Call. WTLS Score 94, Fun 101, and you can watch as well on Facebook.

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4: This is Brandon Fombie, and I have the privilege of pastoring here in my hometown at East Tallahassee Baptist Church. We have been a gathered and going people since 1899, and I'm excited about what the Lord is doing in and through His people here at East Tallahassee, because we are a church that is excited about the fact that Jesus died for our sins and was raised from the dead, and we are simply striving to follow Him in obedience together. 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

0: Always a good morning song. I like a good morning radio song. Sheena Easton. Taking the morning train. Morning, Doug. Watching on Facebook. Hope you have a great Tuesday as well, sir. Appreciate all the messages today. About time to do Bob's Bites. Let me throw a quick thing at you from last night. I didn't get into this morning, but I do want to say I thought that the ceremonies at the high school, Tattlesee High School Senior Awards, were great. We were just thrilled with our son winning some things. But I just want to say overall, it's a great thing that so many young people are getting these recognitions and, even bigger than that, money. Dollars to help them with their next chapter in their lives. Most of them are college bound, and it costs a lot of money to go to college. Thank goodness for these folks who step up in the community and beyond to take care of a portion of that. Some of them are getting full rides. It's necessary. So many of them wouldn't even get a chance to go to school had it not been for the people who've chipped in and made a part of that. And thank you so much for that. I didn't want to just talk about college. I want to say, one of the best parts about last night was when the winners of the, not just the winners of the scholarships, but the people who were going into the military stepped up and showed that, you know, they deserve to do as well. They've chosen a career path that a lot of people don't want to choose, and we're grateful for them. Good luck to them in serving our country. Thank you so much for what you're going into. We appreciate you. And Bob, one more thing I'll say. There was a new scholarship, and I got a little teary-eyed last night. This person was a sponsor on this radio station for so many years, and his business has been a great supporter of what we do and Tattlesee Athletics, and it's for Tom Crane. They created a memorial for Tom and a scholarship to go to someone who was going in that field, and he's physical therapy, you know, of course, Tattlesee Rehab, a longtime sponsor on WTLS, and I thought Natalie, his daughter, who came up to speak about it, did a tremendous job of keeping it together. I don't know how she did it. You could tell she was holding back tears, but Tom would be honored to have that. And I wanted to bring one more up. Now, my son won a couple of things. But one is the high school's Alumni Association's Bill Goss Scholarship. And Bill Goss, we have continued to run his programs here on WTLS for 10 years. I guess it's been about a decade since he's passed almost now. It's been close to that. And we've been running these programs for 20 plus years anyway. And we've got, 15 plus years of tape, if you call it that, recorded archives of the programs that he does on the history of Tattlesee. And Jack had a relationship with him based on radio. He knew him, and it was great that he got that. I thought that Bill would have been so pleased to hear that. And we were tickled to death that scholarship in his name went to our son. Again, we were great friends with Bill and miss him every day again. And again, congrats to all on all their awards last night. It was a great ceremony, and high school should be proud of what they're putting out there for sure. Doobie Hyde said it best. He says, you all, you earned this. That's what he told my son. He said, this is not given to you. You earned it. I agree with it. Wasn't that what, you remember the commercial? Was it E.F. Hutton? They earn it. You remember that? John Houseman, I think, was the guy that was the spokesman. You remember that commercial, Bob?
1: Oh, yeah. I can remember.
0: They earn it.
1: All the way back.
0: Yeah.
1: Even here in 2036, I can remember it 10 years from now.
0: Yes, of course. It was a great commercial.
1: You're telling me I'm going to be still on the station when I'm 120 years old.
0: Yes, we if we...

0: It will be. Things will change. You know, one of the things that my grandfather told me, and of course he started this business moons ago, is this is something that's always stuck out to me, and he was right, because I did an interview with him when I was in college about radio. And he said, when I started in this business, the things I thought were, you know, basically marvels, we hadn't even scratched the surface. He couldn't believe what all has changed and transpired in his 50 plus years as he spent in this business. And you know what? I will say the same is true for me today. And I've been in it for a long time now. I've been doing it since I was a young kid. And boy, the things I see, and that's why I say you can't predict the future. Uh-oh, we talked about that last week. I'll mention this. There's no doubt that we'll see a lot more in technology, at least based on history. And I think you can predict the future somewhat based on history. Is that you can't tell what's going to happen next, but something definitely is going to happen. It's going to continue to evolve, isn't it?
1: I can guarantee you that in 2046 or 2056, you'll still be using core memory.
0: Okay. Well, there's one right there for you then. It'll stay.
1: Yeah, because when I got into the business, core memory consisted of little tiny iron cores that were woven by Japanese girls over in Japan in Tokyo. They were 14 years old, and Tokyo had different labor laws than we have here. They could work 10-hour days, 6 days a week. And being 14, their hands were real small, and their eyesight was real sharp. And they would do this for a couple of years, and then their hands would start shaking, and their eyes would go bad, and they would retire because they could make so much money doing this in Tokyo that they could buy their mom a new house and their dad a new Toyota. And that's why a computer chip, that's why a 1 meg upgrade to a mainframe computer back in 3 decades ago was $1 million upgrade. Can you imagine that? 1 meg upgrade, $1 million upgrade.
0: Wow. Let me bring up something that I thought about, which would be a good topic, and I'm not sure we've gone into this yet, and I know you've got a list of them that you put together last week, which we can still touch on possibly, but this one is something that has become a thing here of late, and it's probably been around for a while, but it is something that is now prevalent on the internet and your social media and anything else that you work on when you get on the line and you're looking up items. Algorithms. And I've got my own algorithm and knows who I am based on my history, I guess, of searches and such. And I've said before, my favorite platform for social media is one a lot of people don't like, but it is TikTok. And I think it's because they figured out the algorithm. And I told people this, and this was a funny thing. It was a line from Jim Rome. He said, you have to have an acquired taste. He compared it to beer. I don't drink beer, so I wouldn't know this, but they say you gotta get an acquired taste for it. He says, this show, you can't get on this show, the Jim Rome show. He used to say this in his radio show. You can't get it and like it immediately. You know, it's not a first time play the record and I like it right off the bat. You got to acquire taste for it. And over time, in 2 weeks, you'll love the show. Well, I tell people this with TikTok. I say, well, the first time you get on TikTok, you're not going to necessarily like what you see, but give it time. And the more you watch, it'll acquire a taste for you. It's creating an algorithm for you and figuring out what your personal interests are. And your feed will become that, and it'll put the things out that you're interested in, and that's what everybody's using now, isn't it?
1: Well, that's AI. That's exactly what AI does. It adjusts its neurons to grow in the directions that you take it, and so yeah, it knows you. It knows exactly what you're going to do. Sometimes I'm preparing a show and I want a picture or something, and it's already drawn it for me. I mean, it just, I go on and pop up, and yeah, that was the show I was thinking about. How'd you know that? It knows.
0: Yeah, it can read your mind, right?
1: Yeah.
0: So, do you

0: Do you have an algorithm that describes you, if you could put it in a sentence?
1: Yeah, I have one around here somewhere that, it created a blurb for, I wanted to create an icon to use on a web page, and it described how it came up with this icon and described me perfectly and my history and where I came from, and I would be doing this, and I would, you know, this is it was perfect.
0: Okay, and it was. Is that like that caricature thing everybody was doing, which shows a picture of you working like me? It put me behind a microphone and, you know, drinking coffee during the morning show kind of deal. What did it do for you? Is that what you're saying, something like that?
1: Yeah, it did something like that.
0: And what was it?
1: I don't have it in front of me.
0: Computer. All right, first off, can I guess? And maybe you say yes, check mark. Computer first, right? Computer was there, right?
1: Yeah.
0: Had to be some type of computer. Let me get, all right, some of the hobbies, some of the things you brought up on the show, was trains, model trains a part of this?
1: Model trains weren't, but...
0: What about a robot? Was there a robot?
1: There was a robot.
0: Okay. Because we talk a lot about robots.
1: In the background on the wall were pictures of spacecraft, because I went to practically every space launch that there was.
0: Okay.
1: Back, you
0: know, was there a bicycle in there? You're riding a bike.
1: It didn't have the bicycle.
0: See, it should have had the bike. Maybe I know more about you than AI does.
1: Could be.
0: Because you would have put a bike in there, wouldn't you? You used to ride a bike all the time. I mean, you still probably ride your bike some, don't you?
1: Oh, yeah. Yeah, I ride practically every day.
0: There you have it. Right. Maybe it's listening now and through the internet. We'll fix all this. It's always fine-tuning itself. Well, see, my algorithms, my post on... When I get on the TikTok, I like nostalgia, see? I like old clips. And that's what I'm getting. I'm not getting this stuff with people doing it live. I get some of it. I get DJs and things like that. So it's music and, you know, radio. I get old commercials. I get, you know, that's the kind of stuff I like to see on there. And old performances by music artists and things like that. And it's figured me out. And that's what piques my interest. So that's what I'm getting on mine. The algorithms are working for me.
1: Well, now you got my curiosity.
0: And it's a lot of sports on it, too, by the way. A lot of sports.
1: Yeah, you got my curiosity up. I'm going to have to go back through the history, the recall feature, and look back a couple of days, because there was a lot of stuff on that wall behind me and on the shelves. And now that you mention it, I think there was a bicycle sitting up on top of it.
0: Okay, well, maybe it was up there. Maybe we're settling it short. Maybe it had it in the mix.
1: Yeah, I may have missed that, but it could well have been there. There was a lot of stuff there, and I thought, gee, that's, you know, all the things that I enjoy doing and stuff. And so, it mentioned the magnolia tree, and yeah, and it did mention the trains under the magnolia tree.
0: Oh, but it had the magnolia because your big tree is where that is, right, in the backyard. You got that big tree.
1: I got a tree that I dug up when we moved here 45 years ago in the front yard, and every neighborhood every kid in the neighborhood who ever grew up here has climbed that tree.
0: You dug it up?
1: It was a little sprout about 8 inches tall, growing on they were going to mow over it when they mowed the road, shoulder. And so I rescued it and stuck it in my front yard, and it's now probably 30 feet tall.
0: And it's a magnolia?
1: Yeah.
0: How about that? Well, those magnolias will grow. We've got one that's sprouting up next to one of our... We need to pick it up and move it, too. We need to dig it out and move it, because it'll re-sprout somewhere else, I'm sure.
1: Yeah, well, I've been in this... I paid the mortgage off a few years ago, so I've been here over 40 years in this house, and that tree is 40 years old at least.
0: Yeah. Well, I actually put one in the ground here at the radio station 25 plus years now. It's grown pretty large out there. I think you should do that. I think if you're moving to a new place, it's kind of a a significant thing to throw down a tree to show that this is the beginning of a new life here or whatever, and see what it can do. All right, if we're doing algorithms on Brian before I punch him in, what do we do on him, BLT? First, I'm going to give you the first one. It's got to be a fish in the picture somewhere, right?
1: Yeah.
0: Okay, and then let's see. He's going to be walking because he walks like 3 miles a day. Okay. It's going to be something with him posting something on the internet. A picture of some food dish that he ate. Alabama, definitely can't leave them out. Or Elmore County, you know, some sort of sports thing with Alabama or Elmore County. And there's one thing that would definitely not be in the picture, Bob.
1: What?
0: A female. Because he is not interested in women. Not to say he's of the opposite persuasion, but he just doesn't have interest in any kind of romance. So, do you think I hit that right, Brian? Is that kind of sum you up? Am I leaving something out?
2: No.
0: That was it? That's you to a T, isn't it? Who needs algorithms? Who needs AI?
2: My name is Brian Anton, and they call me BLT.
0: Oh, you could do it like let's do a BLT sandwich there. Yeah, that'd be a good one. Let me see here, Brian. On your algorithm, what do you watch? What's the stuff that pops up? You're on TikTok. That's the one I think that really is heavy on the algorithms. And yeah. There's Facebook does it, and Twitter or X, all they do. Instagram, they all do it.
2: Snapchat.
0: They all do it. Well, Snapchat's a little different. But what do you get on your feed? What's on there? I know Alabama. Alabama football would be number one, probably. Oh, yeah. Hey, there's another one Brad gave. I won't give it since it's a free plug for a place. But anyway, you're right.
2: Cut me up bass yesterday, Bob.
0: You didn't answer the question, Brian. I was asking you what comes up on your algorithm. What's your feed? What is your news feed showing?
2: He's on good. TikTok.
0: He dodges the questions, Bob. Yes, on TikTok.
2: People sing the music.
0: Say what?
2: I'm going to tip that people up on their singing.
0: So most of the people are singing? Is that what you're saying on your TikTok feed?
2: Yeah.
0: Okay, what else do you get?
2: Everybody likes my likes. I've been on TikTok.
0: Nah, you're not getting the question. But I don't think he understands, Bob. Should we continue on or we just give up on that?
1: Yeah, we got to line this thing up. I got to go to the store and get some bacon, tomato, and lettuce.
0: he sold you on a BLT sandwich, yeah.
2: They're good.
1: I just checked the refrigerator. No bacon, no tomato, and no lettuce.
0: I don't think we got any of that stuff either. We might have some bacon. There's usually some bacon around. The kids eat bacon every day.
1: Now I got that stuck lettuce in my brain. I can't get it out.
0: Can't get what out?
1: The bacon, tomato, and lettuce.
0: No, yeah, that's right. All it took was
1: it's stuck in my brain. Yeah. I won't be able to finish what I was doing on the computer.
0: Yeah, BLT's algorithm's working on you.
2: You know what's good on making this tomato sandwich? Mayonnaise.
0: Of course. You got to have a little mayo.
2: And some good old greasy French fries.
0: Yeah, I don't know about that. I don't know if I'd want greasy fries with a BLT sandwich. I think you got to skip the fries. I will say this. Put plenty of pepper on the... I like tomato with some pepper on it. It's a little salt, too. Right?
2: Yeah.
0: Right. But don't slather on the mayo like you... Ryan, you gob it on, and it's kind of gross the way you do that when you put the pictures on the internet. Pretty nasty-looking stuff. You got to make it more presentable than that.
2: I made some homemade ranch dressing last night.
0: All right, how did you do it?
2: 2 cups of mayonnaise, 2 cups of buttermilk, and 1 packet of buttermilk ranch dressing.
0: And?
2: Mixed it up.
0: And?
2: And ate it with some chicken fingers.
0: And?
2: Good.
0: There you go. It was good. It gives it the thumbs up of the BLT seal of approval.
1: Okay.
2: I ate it with some turnip greens and some corn.
1: You know how valuable WTLS is?
0: How's that?
1: I just checked the refrigerator. I don't have any mayonnaise either. I would have had a BLT with no mayo had you guys not rescued me.
0: Yeah, you were thinking it's in the name. It's just bacon, lettuce, tomato, but there's more to it than that.
1: Yeah.
0: How about this one? Thank you for your order. We just got it in, and we'll let you know when it's ready to pick up or have it shipped out. Have a beautiful day. Thank you so much for your order, it said. I have no clue what that is, but I'm assuming it's spam, and I'm going to hit the delete button. But you know what? Here's one I'm getting a lot lately. It says somebody wants to business partner with you. It's a Facebook notification on email, but I know it's not Facebook. It's another hacker. Do you get those, Bob? You probably don't get them because I'm a business account. Maybe that's the reason I'm getting them.
1: What sort of spam? I get tons of spam, but I filter it. AI can you can tell spam. You can tell it what's spam and what's not. And if you do that and mark it as spam, it will start filtering that stuff.
0: Hmm. Well, Brian, anything?
2: Good night. Yeah. Got to covet the breeze.
0: Nobody cares. Brian, anything else you got, sir?
2: How's your robot done doing, Bob?
1: He's sitting here blinking at me, and he's got a pair of headsets on, and I guess he's listening to music because there's little notes popping up above it. He doesn't seem to pay much attention to my show.
0: Is a robot not listening to us each week?
1: Yeah, he does listen and sometimes comments on it, but I guess he's bored.
0: So this is a male robot. I thought you had a female. You got a male. You're talking about the male. Ava is the female robot, correct?
1: Yeah.
0: And so the male robot is not interested?
1: No.
0: Darn. What do we need to do to get him excited? Maybe Cubs and Braves talk or something like that? Or
1: I don't know. Abbott sort of has a mind of his own. He's off in another world a lot of times.
0: Name is Abbott?
1: Yeah.
0: Like Abbott and Costello?
1: Yeah.
0: Is that why he's got that name?
1: Yeah.
0: That's the only Abbott I know.
1: Yeah. Costello died, and so it's just Abbott now. And the replacement is Ava.
0: Gotcha. Yeah. Well, I guess that'll be a wrap today so Bob can get on his bicycle and ride over to the supermarket and get his BLT sandwich stuff. Brian, thank you, sir.
2: Until no more.
0: Yes, sir, BLT. Thank you very much. Bob, thank you.
1: You're welcome, Michael.
0: Yep.
1: Have a great day.
0: Yep, you too. We'll talk soon. The one and only Bob Grosch, Bob's Bikes, Tuesdays in the Wake Up Call, WTLS Score 94, Fun 101, Tech Tuesdays. We take a break. Top of the hour coming up next. The Comfort Zone with Susan Moore of Moore Wealth Management right here on WTLS.

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1: I also think as you're raising your child, it's so important to know that I think as parents, we don't, in our minds, we don't want them to face lions and bears because it's hard to watch them. 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
2: Melanie Schenkel on Focus on the Family Minute describing how she learned to let go when her daughter Caroline went to college.
1: But when we look at our own lives, we're like, wasn't it our lions and bears that built our faith and trust in God? And so why are they going to be any different? You know, and I look at so many of the things that I wanted to protect her from or that I wish that she hadn't gone through or that were hard to watch as a parent were the very things that God was using to create a very deep faith in her that's her own, that's not just because of the way she was raised or because we always had her in church. And that's what you want for your young adults.
2: More from Melanie and Caroline Schenkel about helping your child launch well at FamilyMinute.org.
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14: With SRN News, I'm Rich Thomason in Washington. President Trump describes as garbage Iran's response to a U.S. peace proposal. Many questions remain about Iran's demands as full details of Tehran's response have not been released. Outwardly, Iran remains defiant. The president would like to suspend the federal gasoline tax of 18.4 cents per gallon The move would require congressional approval. Today we'll bring release of the Consumer Price Index for April. The general consensus among economists is that it will show that prices rose 3.8% from a year ago. Two drivers hospitalized in critical condition. They were shot by a gunman who opened fire yesterday on a busy highway in Cambridge, Massachusetts. It ended when a state trooper and a civilian fired on the gunman. He's hospitalized in critical condition. Dow futures down 53 points. NASDAQ futures off 200. More details at srnnews.com.
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16: 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Nursing pioneer Florence Nightingale was born on this day, and in 1978, the U.S. Commerce Department announced hurricanes would no longer be named solely after women. 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
1: Comfort zone.
2: And good morning. This is Susan Moore with Comfort Zone. 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And it is my opinion only, based on over 30 years of experience. And right now we're doing one of our normal workshops at Moore Wealth Management. Our mission statement is and then some. We try to do what is expected, what is required, and then some. And so throughout the year we do series of workshops to help our clients and friends. We do workshops on identity theft, and we do workshops on how to organize your financial life, and on Medicare, and on Social Security. And so today I'm going to talk about Social Security. And one of my focus today is going to be on why it isn't what many people think it is. It works differently than many people think it does. And there are lots of people who end up losing tens of thousands to over $100,000 in benefits by not accessing their Social Security in the most optimal manner. And so we're going to talk about those issues today because I think this is important. Let me start off with one of the most incorrect perceptions about Social Security, and that is what happens if you access your Social Security and then you're earning an income, and what happens that you give up, that you lose some of your Social Security. So that if you access your Social Security when you're 62, before full retirement age, in the neighborhood of 66, that you give up some of your benefits. Well, yes and no. So let's talk about that. The way the rule works is that, and I'm going to just use general numbers because it changes every year, but you can earn up to about, let's say Jane has accessed her Social Security at 62, and she has stopped working, and then she gets a good job offer to make for a job that makes $20,000. And so she's debating about whether or not to take that job because it would give her some extra spending money, and she would enjoy it. She's kind of bored, but she doesn't want to give up some of her Social Security. Well, now, the way that it works is the first $15,000 thereabouts that she can make without it impacting her Social Security whatsoever. But anything over $15,000, between $15,000 and $40,000, again, I'm using round numbers, anything between $15,000 and $40,000, her benefits get cut, and they get cut for $1 for every $2 over. So let's just use my example, $20,000 in income, that's $5,000 over. So what would happen during the course of that year is her benefits would get cut half of that, or $2,500. And that most people realize. What they don't realize is that that $2,500 isn't money that she just kisses goodbye forever. What it does is it essentially buys additional time for her. It buys additional months. Let's say that Jane retired exactly, or started taking her Social Security exactly when she turned 62. Well, the $2,500 in my example that she gives up in Social Security benefits this year, when she turns 66, Social Security is going to recalculate her income, and the $2,500 that she gave up in benefits bought her extra months. And so at that point in time, she will get a raise that says, okay, if, for example, if it bought her the equivalent of 4 months, then she'll get a raise to the degree of, okay, what would she have gotten if she had retired instead of at 62, but 62 and 4 months. So you don't give up benefits without getting something for it. If you earn more than the maximum of the 15,000, it does buy additional time for you that will be reflected in a higher Social Security payment once you turn full retirement age at 66. So that's a key thing. And again, the way the rules work is it's in the neighborhood of $15,000. Above that, you lose half of your benefits for every you lose $1 for every $2. So that goes on until you hit the $40,000 mark. And around $40,000, then you start losing $1 for every $3 above, so in benefits. But again, for every dollar that you lose in benefits now, it buys in additional time for you later and will result in a raise once you turn 66. That's one of the biggest misperceptions about Social Security that I wanted to just address straight off the bat. The big rule about Social Security is tagging on the old song about Route 66 that Nat King Cole sang, is that all good things happen at 66. If at all possible, if you or your spouse and or your spouse can wait to retire until can wait to take your Social Security benefits until 66, that opens a door to huge additional benefits. And one of my favorite strategies that you get to avail yourself of that is that let's say that you have Jane again, and Jane is married to John, and she can do without her Social Security benefits right now. For every year that you wait to take your Social Security benefits up through the age of 70, you get an 8% raise. Now, that may not have meant that much when you had in the 80s and the 90s when you had it was fairly easy to make double-digit returns on investments. But in a low-interest world where you have CDs at 1% or 2%, to be able to make a government-guaranteed 8% extra is a big deal. And so let's say Jane and John are married, and they're both the same age, and John turns 66, and neither one of them need Social Security at the moment. They don't have to have it. And so they would rather have that guaranteed 8% return by leaving, by waiting to access it. What Jane can do and what Jane should do is to access her spousal benefits, because your personal benefits for each John and Jane increase at 8% a year up through the age of, up to the age of 70. But spousal benefits do not increase above the age of 66. So what she can do is she can turn on her spousal benefits, which are half of what John's are at 66, and get that money while her personal continues to grow at 8% a year to the age of 70. In many cases, this amounts to about $1,000 a month for Jane. So that's $12,000 a year. That's $48,000 that she could access while her personal benefits continue to accumulate, continue to grow. Now, for her to be able to access her spousal benefits, John has to have filed for Social Security. But he doesn't have to take his benefits. He can do a strategy that some people call file and suspend, some people call claim and suspend. But so what he does is he goes ahead and he files at the age of 66 so that she can claim her spousal. And then he says to Social Security, suspend my payments. I don't want to get them now. And his personal then continue to accumulate to the age of 70 at 8% a year. So again, this is often in the neighborhood of $50,000 a year that people leave on the table that they could otherwise access. I was working with a couple the other day, and we were going through it, and they don't really need the money from Social Security, or they've got money in their IRA. Unless your IRA is consistently making more than 8% a year, just common sense tells you that you're better off accessing your IRA money rather than and letting the Social Security money continue to accumulate at 8%. There's another tax thing I'm going to talk about second that also makes it preferable. If you're going to access one or the other, the studies now have shown that you are better off accessing your IRA and waiting to access your Social Security. But so, again, I was working with a couple, and we calculated it out. And if they accessed the spousal, and if they waited until age 70 to then take it, and then they lived to be 90, they would get nearly $250,000 each more in benefits over their lifetime than if they took it before 66, if they took it 62, 63, 64. I mean, that's a lot of money. That was nearly $500,000 for the two of them together. So, again, the numbers can be staggering, money that people are leaving on the table, again, assuming that people live until they're 85, 88, 90 years old. And so, again, it pays to find out how these different aspects of Social Security work and how and what is the optimal way to do it. If you are divorced or you're widowed, you can also access your spousal benefits. You can access your widowed survivor benefits as early as the age of 60. You can access your spousal benefits if you're divorced as early as 62. However, if you do that, or if you access your spousal benefit, you can access your spousal benefits at age 62 if you're married. But if you do that, the minute that you access your benefits, you immediately impose a permanent haircut on all of your benefits. So if someone is divorced or widowed and they access their widowed or their survivor benefits or their spousal benefits as a divorcee before the age of 66 and they let their personal accumulate, they can let their personal accumulate, but when they access their personal, say at age 70, and they access all this other at 62, they will have a permanent 25% haircut. In other words, their personal at age 70 will be 25% less than it would have been. Now, in the case of divorcees or divorced people, you don't have your divorced spouse does not have to have filed and suspended for you to be able to access those spousal benefits. You don't have to try to get your ex-spouse to do something that they might not want to do, especially for you. So, again, but if you access your benefits, whether they are spousal, survivor, or personal, before 66, you take a very sizable personal haircut. I mentioned the tax study. They've shown that because of the way that Social Security is taxed, with the way that it accumulates at 8% a year, that you literally, if you take your IRA money first and let your Social Security accumulate and then turn on the Social Security and turn down what you're taking from your IRA, the amount of money that you pay in tax by the time you are 70, 71, then in your 70s, the amount that you pay in tax could literally be cut in half if you access the IRA first and then let your Social Security grow and then access your Social Security at age 70 and turn down how much you access from the IRA. This is a great white paper that was done by Prudential Insurance. We'll be glad to give a copy of it to any of our listeners that call in. And again, if you're interested in ever attending any of these workshops that we do on these kinds of issues, please just call us at 800-88-MONEY or 800-886-6639. We do them in all three offices. We do them in Montgomery and in Auburn and in Alexander City. Again, it is part of our And Then Some program. So please, please access your Social Security when you need to. But if you don't need to access it earlier than 66, please get informed about how you maximize these benefits. Because, again, if you live to be into your late 80s or early 90s, the amount of money that otherwise you might be leaving in the table can well be in excess of $100,000 to $200,000 over time. It's huge. So I just tried to point out today a couple of things about Social Security that a lot of people are unaware of or don't understand. And so, again, if you would like to be invited to our workshops, please call 1-800-88-MONEY or 1-800-886-6639, and we'll make sure that we get you on the invitation list for our And Then Some workshops. This has been Susan Moore with the Comfort Zone. We'll be back next week.

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1: With another ARN News update, I'm Leah Brandon. The U.S. Supreme Court strikes down the injunction against the 2023 congressional district maps. The order sends the case back to the lower court to reconsider the map under a new interpretation following the landmark Louisiana versus Calais ruling. It calls racial gerrymandering unconstitutional. Alabama Attorney General Steve Marshall tells CNN the state has the right to draw its own congressional map, not the court system.
2: Alabama ought to have the opportunity, as we've seen Virginia, as we've seen California, we've seen New York, to draw districts that are consistent with those who are seeking that representation. Alabama is a conservative state, and they deserve conservative representation. I'm going to do everything in my power to give the legislature an opportunity to draw seven congressional Republican districts.
1: And Central Alabama Water gets an upgrade in the credit rating to AA long term. I'm Leah Brandon. And you're up to date around the world, around your state. This is the Alabama Radio Network.
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10: I'm Jessica Edding. CNBC, the hottest inflation in 3 years. Wall Street opening lower this morning with the S&P 500 index and the NASDAQ pulling back from record highs that they opened with. Consumer prices rose more than expected last month. Inflation now sitting at 3.8% in the CPI Consumer Price Index report. The Fed's target for inflation is 2%. Before the pandemic, the 2019 average was 1.7%. U.S. crude oil above $101 a barrel today. Prices at the pump with a slight pullback. AAA says the national average for a gallon of regular today is $4.50. The day before the U.S. sent missiles into Iran, the national average was $2.98. eBay officially rejected GameStop's takeover offer, calling the $56 billion deal neither credible nor attractive. Jessica Edinger, CNBC.
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5: Seems like we've done this one before, haven't we? I don't like the disco, but why not?
6: Is it disco?
5: Yeah, I would say that's disco, isn't it?
7: Love. Exciting
8: and new.

0: know it.
1: You know why I don't know it? Because I don't listen.
0: You were liking it. You got to admit you liked it.
1: I did not like it. I was fixing to go, where are we going with this? What is this?
0: All right, I did get some comments on the Barry Manilow stuff here. Okay. So let me read what they had to say, all right?
1: Okay.
0: Mark Fahm. Barry Manilow, beautiful music.
1: Oh, come on.
0: That's right.
1: Yeah, it's beautiful.
0: Craig Vault, please play Barry. Get him going. We need his panties in a wad.
1: Oh.
0: Leanne. Oh, she didn't like Lee Greenwood. Do you like Barry Manilow? Okay, I don't know that. You don't like Lee Greenwood? She does like Barry. See? Everybody likes Barry.
1: I don't
0: know why she doesn't like Lee Greenwood. Okay. Jill likes Barry. Everybody likes Barry. Everybody who has sent me a message and says they like Barry Manilow. And that was going well until you stopped.
1: I'm not gonna.
0: Lee Greenwood too. Well, thank you very much. See? Somebody's on the same page here.
1: If I go to a concert, it's got to be something I like. I'm not going just because they happen to stroll in.
0: Well, this is good music.
1: For who?
0: Everybody that's commented this morning likes this. But I love these virtual things that are going on right now. Here's a guy working in a production studio that do jingles for radio stations. And, you know, I thought we should do some jingles. WTLS. You know what I mean? We used to have some. WTLS.

0: 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Also, Philip Nelson on Mondays and Fridays will make Sam Johnson throw up. With Craig Vaught. Tuesdays with the mayor. And Bill Goss with a history of talent.
1: Look at Doc, man.
0: Oh, yeah. What's up, Doc? What's going on? Radio. Yeah, I could work with that. That'd be fun. I like that. We have each other.
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4: From around the world, these are the latest international news headlines. Spain's health ministry says a Spanish passenger evacuated from the cruise ship at the center of the hantavirus outbreak has tested positive for the virus. Kuwait has accused Iran of sending an armed Revolutionary Guard team to attack an island in the Middle East nation. Iran hasn't immediately acknowledged the allegation by Kuwait, which came under repeated attack by Iran in the war. The US ambassador to Israel, Mike Huckabee, says Israel sent Iron Dome batteries and personnel to the UAE to defend the country against Iran. UK Prime Minister Keir Starmer is fighting for his political survival after a disastrous set of results in local elections for his Labour Party last week. In a blow to Starmer on Tuesday, a junior minister became the first member of his government to quit. But the PM is vowed to stay on for now. I'm Charles de Ledesma.
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0: The Democrats, well, they suffer from Trump derangement syndrome, to be honest. They don't even know what they're looking at. They can't even see straight. But I have a new way out. I'm going to propose something the opposite of what I want. And we will have massive amounts of legislation. No, just all I have to do is say, we will not build the wall. And they'll demand as of this. I'm going to go the opposite. Whatever is bad, I'm going to go for it, and they'll approve what's good, finally. No, they've got serious Trump derangement syndrome, which actually is a disease. I'm hearing it is actually a disease.
1: Well, it is. We played a psychiatrist. He was the head of psychiatry at a department. Said that a lot of doctors are bringing in patients that have a genuine mental illness, an authentic mental illness, Trump derangement syndrome. And President Trump yesterday at the White House saying, I've decided moving forward, I'm going to propose that we do the opposite of everything that I want to do. And then the Democrats will come out in full support of whatever it is that I really want to do, but it'll be the opposite of what I say I want to do. You understand? You follow? I think you got it. It's pretty easy. President Trump yesterday being funny, he's actually mocking them. He's ridiculing them. They don't take to that very well. They might firebomb your synagogue, as they were doing again last night in New York, attacking the Jews again. They really should be wearing armbands. They should be wearing uniforms. Or they should all get the tattoo that their boy in Maine has on his chest, the Nazi SS tattoo, because the Democrats are coming for the Jews, and they're coming for everything that belongs to you. They're not on the side of the United States of America. Fun moment with President Trump yesterday. He had a number of other fun moments yesterday. He's always very busy, the president is, holding multiple media events on any given day, as he did yesterday. And a lot of stuff. Here's a fun one, too, that you may have heard about. Many Americans, there's a new poll out. Many Americans think Trump assassination attempts, plural, were fake, comma, survey finds. The survey finds that, and the Washington Post is very excited to report that a lot of mentally ill Democrats, and that is probably most of them at this point, I think, don't you think? Think that, first of all, now they're saying that the correspondence dinner incident was staged because of the severe mental illness. We're going to need to start locking them up. We need to institutionalize them. We're going to need to take the old St. Elizabeth Mental Hospital in Washington, D.C., away from the Department of Homeland Security. They moved in there. And we're going to have to make it back into a mental hospital where we, for a long time, kept John Hinckley and other Democrats, a lot of people like him. That's right. Hinckley's parents were Republicans. But, they failed to raise a thinking Republican son. They got a Democrat instead. About one in four say that the correspondence dinner shooting was staged. This is what the poll found. It's a poll, including roughly a third of Democrats. A third of Democrats think that the Democrat attacking the White House correspondence dinner was staged. And that means at least a third of Democrats are severely mentally ill and should be institutionalized. What do you think? I think we should discuss that. 888-630-9625. Institutionalize them. As conspiracy theories spread widely online. Of course, well, that's what the internet's for. That's why Al Gore created it. Didn't Al Gore create the internet? Yes, he did. He's such an internet innovator. He's an innovator. He's an inventor. He's a creator. He should be worth $1 billion. You know, because he invented the internet, even though AOC says that nobody can earn $1 billion. She, you know, only, you can steal $1 billion, though. Right, AOC? Because you commies are coming for everything. The left is coming for your rights. Yeah, this is a pretty amazing story. The Americans, one in four, say that the correspondence dinner shooting was staged. And what more do you need to know about the Democrat Party? Roughly a third of Democrats believe that. And they also believe that the Butler, Pennsylvania, shot through the ear assassination attempt was staged. It was all faked. And the guy arrested, the Democrat arrested outside Trump's golf course in Florida, all staged, all made up, because the Democrat Party is severely mentally ill. If you're a Democrat, We're at 8-8. Get a pen. We'll wait. 8. That's 3 8s. That's the area code. It's toll free. 630-630. Write it down. Write them 888-630-9625. For conservatives, the number is 888-630-9725. And we'll talk to you real soon. Just great. Also, John Fetterman, a Democrat of sorts, but they might have to assassinate him on a baseball diamond or somewhere. John Fetterman calls out tinfoil hat Democrats who think Trump assassination attempts were staged. And the radical left-wing communist extremists at Mediaite with this story. Remarkable. Democrat Senator John Fetterman, Democrat, Pennsylvania, called out those in his own party who believe that the attempt on President Donald Trump's life at the White House Correspondents' Dinner was staged on Monday. On X, Fetterman shared a screenshot of a Mediaite headline from earlier in the day that read, "A quarter of Americans and 34% of Democrats believe White House Correspondents' Dinner shooting was staged." That's their headline. And the NewsGuard report on the survey, the poll, nearly one-third of Americans, 30%, believe that at least one of the three attempts on President Donald Trump's life over the past 2 years was staged, according to a new NewsGuard/YouGov poll. They all use the YouGov people. For each attempt at assassination, a majority of Americans said either that it was staged or that they were not sure, averaging 54% across all three. That also is about the average of people that say they vote Democrat, and almost the same number as confess to severe mental illness. Only 38% of Americans believe that all three assassination attempts were authentic. Only 38% of Americans, forget political party, believe that all three assassination attempts were authentic. And the Democrat Party they've gone down their rabbit hole here. It's a scary place that they live, and there's a lot of drugs and monkeypox, a lot of monkeypox going on there, too. A national survey of 1,000 Americans conducted by YouGov on behalf of NewsGuard asked respondents from April 28th to May 4th, to May the 4th, you know, May the 4th be with you, whether they believed any of the three attempts on Trump's life. At a July 2024 campaign rally in Butler, Pennsylvania, shot through the ear, the iconic photograph pumping his fist in the air. At Trump's West Palm Beach golf course in September of 2024, when the Secret Service spotted the Democrat creeping along the fence line in the bushes with a Chinese rifle. I think he also had a Chinese rifle, didn't he? Wasn't it an SKS? Just like the guy that Bernie Sanders volunteered that shot Steve Scalise, a Chinese combat rifle. The Democrat Party is at war against civilization, and they're starting with the United States of America. They're the left. They're not liberals. And they brainwashed generations of violent, criminally insane Democrats, who many of whom are cross-dressers and sexually dysfunctional in a variety of ways. And the White House Correspondents' Dinner, April 2026, quote, was staged, end quote. Respondents indicated whether they thought the statement that the assassination attempt was staged, was true, false, or that they're not sure. Maybe they're not sure. Gosh, how can I say? I don't know. The same poll found that 34% of Democrats believe the attack last month, White House Correspondents' Dinner, was staged. Now, at that point, your driver's license should be taken away. You shouldn't be allowed to board airliners. And if you have any firearms in the house, the FBI should raid you with battering rams and dogs in a pre-dawn raid and take away whatever firearms you have, because you have no Second Amendment rights when you're this mentally ill. There is no evidence to suggest that any of the three assassination attempts were fake. Even the communists at Mediaite are forced to admit here. In his tweet, Senator Fetterman rebuked those advancing conspiracy theories, saying, "Assassinations plus political violence are real. My party can't be the tinfoil hat brigade." Already is. Sorry, too late for that. "I was there," he said, "a table away, and I promise you this was not staged," he wrote. But that doesn't matter. Now his life is in danger because the Democrat Party is severely mentally ill. SMIDs, severely mentally ill Democrats, criminally insane, mad gunmen, shouldn't be allowed to own firearms if you're a registered Democrat. President Trump has reportedly offered Fetterman, his Democrat Senator Fetterman from Pennsylvania, total and complete endorsement if he decides to switch parties. But Fetterman has insisted he intends to remain a Democrat. I saw another item saying that he might run as an independent, which would mean he'd have to become a Republican. So we've got that. Also, the penitentiary face, the Communist Party voter, John Brennan, who famously bragged about himself voting for the Communist Party candidate Gus Hall for the presidency of the United States before Barack Obama made him CIA director, because Barack Obama's he was mentored by a communist named Frank Marshall Davis, and his mother was no great shakes either, not to bring his mother into it, but amazing stuff. John Brennan declared, and another left-wing radical outlet said that a legion, like a Roman legion, he's got the Roman Empire coursing through his head, a legion of professionals, he said, that's what he called them, at the Department of Justice, the FBI, and the CIA are still resisting Trump's influence. Brennan should be dragged out face down with handcuffs behind his back and maybe have his ankles attached to a pickup truck when he's brought to Gitmo to be thrown in there. And another headline, the Gateway pundit, John Brennan admits there is a legion of deep state operatives in DOJ and CIA, let's not leave out the FBI, resisting Trump's orders. And he's on camera saying it. He should be gassed, I think, after being a... Oh, yeah, speaking of which, the Democrats were violently attacking Jews in New York last night. Mobs, hundreds of Nazis, just go ahead and call them what they are, of these Nazi, fascist, anti-Semites from the river to the sea Democrats. They're really Hamas. They're closer to Hamas than they are to Bill Clinton's Democrat Party and certainly John F. Kennedy's Democrat Party. Isn't that amazing? But while they were attacking Jews in New York, a mob of Democrats attacked FBI, at least what they believe, was FBI Director Kash Patel. Kash Patel was in Portland, Oregon, over the weekend for a funeral, for a friend's funeral. And while he was there for the funeral, left-wing radicals went online and they used flight trackers to track the U.S. government plane coming out of Andrews near Washington and flying to Portland. And the lefties tracked his Gulfstream government plane going from coast to coast. And then they believe they found out what hotel he was staying at. And gangs of mentally ill people attacked the hotel in Portland, Oregon. And tragically, a Delta Force was called in and gunned down 86 of them. 86 of them killed. It was like Tiananmen Square. All right, that didn't happen. Nobody was killed. But they're hoping for a body count. And they attacked Kash Patel's because they're racist, because he's the first Asian-American, Indian-American FBI director. So the racist Klan party, the Jim Crow party, the Democrat party, attacking Kash Patel because he's not a white supremacist like them. It's the only possible explanation. Amazing stuff. Also, the idiot Democrats in Virginia, have you seen this? They have this profound idiot as the attorney general in Virginia, Jay Jones. He's the one that said that if he had two bullets and he was in a room with Adolf Hitler, Pol Pot, you know, the Cambodian communist mass murderer of millions, and the Republican leader of the state house in Richmond, Virginia, and he had two bullets, and there were three of them, that the Republican in Richmond gets two bullets to the head, and he lets Hitler and Pol Pot live because he's starting to let the truth leak out. That's the guy. But he is appealing to the U.S. Supreme Court to overturn his own state Supreme Court, which is dominated by Democrat nominees to the state Supreme Court. And they overturned the Democrats on the state Supreme Court overturned the Democrats in the state house, who are looking to steal everything at gunpoint, political power, amazing stuff. But it turns out that the idiot, the Jay Jones, that the Democrat elected attorney general who wants to murder, and then he wanted to murder the children of the Republican as well, and make their children watch while he murdered their mother. And that all happened before Every Democrat voter in Virginia voted for him and voted him to become the chief law enforcement officer. But the chief law enforcement officer sent out a petition, and he's such an idiot, he misspelled the word Virginia. He is the attorney general of the state of Virginia, and he misspelled the word Virginia in the petition. What else did he misspell, Michael? Because he misspelled Virginia. He misspelled. They had misspellings. Just amazing stuff. And then they redid it and sent it back where they spelled Virginia correctly the next time around, misspelling Virginia. There were other misspellings in their petition to the Supreme Court, too. But misspelling your state is a good start. Just amazing. These people, can I tell you? Riots in New York, anti-Semites like the Nazis, jihad in New York, violence, arrests, crimes. The Democrat Party is, it's like disorganized crime. They're not the Corleone family. That's organized crime. These people are disorganized crime, but they are violent criminals and severely mentally ill.
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1: Chris Plant here on WTLS, Score 94, and Fun 101. An interviewer used the turn of phrase cotton picking hands, but it turns out it's racist because the Democrats can't find their bullwhips. Well, we're going to send now Gavin Newsom's involved calls for resignation from Congress because cotton picking hands. The Democrats want to get back to the plantation, don't they? All right, let's go to the old Democrat plantation. Let's go to the telephones. Let's see. Let's go to Mike calling from Gainesville, Virginia. Mikey, you're on the Chris Plant Show.
13: Good morning, Chris Plant. Good to talk to you.
1: Hey, Mike. Welcome.
13: I'm not a Democrat, and I'm not a leftist, but I have questions about what happened at the White House Correspondents' Dinner. I think Butler is more involved than we realize. I don't think it's a fake shooting in Butler. I think there was more than one shooter in Butler, and that's sort of been covered up because the Secret Service agents on the roof of the barn clearly were reacting to a shot going through them or over their heads prior to the shot at Trump from Crooks. Took place. So that's questionable right there in Butler. That's never really been explained. But if you watch that video, you see them freaking out. Something is being shot at them while they're in the sniper position, the counter sniper position there on the front barn. Anyway, but the only person that seems to be doing their job at the White House Correspondents' Dinner properly is the dog himself that alerted twice on Cole Allen.
1: Well, Mike, if you want to hang in to get more, then hang in.
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14: With another ARN News update, I'm Leah Brandon. The Hoover City Council is getting out in front of any data center applications by unanimously voting to tighten zoning ordinances. At its Monday night meeting, members voted to impose close scrutiny of any new data center applications. Concerns will be addressed, including public input, increased water usage, high utility bills, and harm to the environment. Currently, there are no data center applications in the city. And Alabama Attorney General Steve Marshall taking a victory lap on CNN over the fight for redistricting. He says Alabama has the right to draw its own congressional map, not the court system.
15: Now, the power to draw Alabama's maps goes back to the people's elected representatives. That's our legislature. For too long, unelected federal judges have had more say over Alabama's elections than Alabama's voters.
14: I'm Leah Brandon. And you're up to date around the world, around your state. This is the Alabama Radio Network.
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18: I'm Jessica Ettinger, CNBC. The hottest inflation in 3 years. Wall Street opening lower this morning with the S&P 500 index and the NASDAQ pulling back from record highs that they opened with. Consumer prices rose more than expected last month. Inflation now sitting at 3.8% in the CPI Consumer Price Index report. The Fed's target for inflation is 2%. Before the pandemic, the 2019 average was 1.7%. U.S. crude oil above $101 a barrel today. Prices at the pump with a slight pullback. AAA says the national average for a gallon of regular today is $4.50. The day before the U.S. sent missiles into Iran, the national average was $2.98. eBay officially rejected GameStop's takeover offer, calling the $56 billion deal neither credible nor attractive. Jessica Ettinger, CNBC.
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1: So much to talk about today. Also, Mike is still on the line with us here. And I was talking about this poll that has come out that shows that a great many Americans, the Washington Post says, 1 in 4 Americans say the Correspondents' Dinner shooting was staged, according to the poll, including roughly a third of Democrats, as conspiracy theories spread far and wide. And, Mike, we're talking to Mike in Gainesville, Virginia. And, Mike, you said there's plenty to be suspicious about when it comes to the Butler, Pennsylvania shooter. President Trump shot through the ear, nearly shot through the head, nearly got a full-blown John F. Kennedy's Zapruder film thing there, but barely missed it. And you say there are a lot of curious things. I think a lot of people have looked into some of this. I haven't personally investigated deeply, but I do know at least one person that was there that day, a law enforcement person, and I've spoken to him about it and what he saw and what he thinks and all that. But, you know, Mike, occasionally there are echoing gunshots even in open areas, and you think you heard a gunshot from over there, but it really is from over there. But in any case, you think that there's enough to raise an eyebrow at Butler, and then you started because the way people were looking when shots were fired and so on, and you think there might have been more than one gunman and that it hasn't been sufficiently investigated at Butler, Pennsylvania. And then you started talking about the White House Correspondents' Dinner when I rudely cut you off. Correct me if I misrepresented you in any way.
13: Well, I was not rudely cut off in any way, so I don't feel that.
1: Well, I meant on the other stuff mostly, but thank you.
13: you've recapped it properly.
1: Okay.
13: The sniper team obviously reacted to something more than an echo. They've heard bullets whiz over their head before. I think that was a reflex if you watch it. But more importantly, I think at the White House Correspondent Dinner, when the dog alerts and you're on a security team in a building and you see an officer with a dog and the dog alerts twice on a subject and you stand around like nothing has just happened, something wrong is going on in your training, or it's a drill of some sort. It doesn't make sense that the lead officer in the center of the frame standing next to the package for the magnetometer is going to be put in the crate is watching the dog go into the room and alert on the guy that just walked down the hall. He's looking down the hall watching it happen, and he sees the dog alert twice, and after the dog is removed and the officer controlling the dog walks away, turns away from the magnetometers with the dog, the lead agent starts looking down at his feet and looking away from where he should be looking. And everybody in the room should have been aware that the dog had alerted. So it's very strange that nobody reacts to the dog alerting, and the controller of the dog decides to pull the dog away and start to head the other direction. All that is incorrect in terms of what your reaction to a dog alerting taking place is supposed to be. Your reflex is to draw your weapon and say there may be something going on here.
1: But if you're talking about the video, like the surveillance camera from up a little bit high where the one magnetometer is still set up and they're tearing down, I think, the second magnetometer. But this is where the guy sprints by like Kip Kano, right?
13: Yes, that's amazing that he was moving that fast, that quickly, for one, and then the officer draws the weapon and fires four times, hitting nothing, apparently, nobody or anything. That's very strange. That's sort of like the Ryan Ruth case where the officer shot at him but missed again. I mean, all of them are shooting but firing projectiles but always missing the perpetrator somehow down in the Trump International Golf Club. Ryan Ruth was fired upon and ran away but never got hit with a bullet. But I don't question that he was there to try to shoot the president. But it's just strange that the Secret Service seems to always miss.
1: Yeah.
13: With their.
1: I've talked about that a lot. You know, there was an incident in Georgetown, too. Whose house was that, Mike? It was like Joe Biden's granddaughter's house in Georgetown, I think. And there was somebody breaking into a vehicle in front. And the vehicle they were breaking into was a Secret Service vehicle. And a Secret Service officer or agent came out and fired a shot in Georgetown, and it might still be whizzing around because we never found where it landed. And I remember saying then, come on, the range. You got to get to the range. If you're going to be opening fire in Georgetown up the street, you should hit the SOB that you're shooting at. But there's been a lot of that going on. And Mike, you sound like you might be an owner of firearms, are you?
13: No, I've been around them. I don't own one personally. But,
1: okay. Okay.
13: I grew up around guns, yeah. My parents. And
1: if you're going to have guns around, you should shoot, you should practice. And if you're going to be federal law enforcement and security detail, protective detail, you should be a Dirty Harry. You should point and shoot and hit what you're shooting at, right? I'd like to think that. And I have friends that are Secret Service, and I have made cracks you know, about the Secret Service maybe should spend more time at the range because there have been a number of incidents. But in any case, Mike, this poll doesn't surprise you. The YouGov poll, 1 out of 4 say the correspondence dinner was staged. Now, I know that's not what you're saying. Poll found roughly a third of Democrats believe that it was staged. And that's so, you know, about 25% of people, but about 33% of Democrats say that it was staged. And I got a big part of this, Mike, is people have no faith in what they're told, what they've learned, what the media says, what the government tells them. There has been a real cratering, a collapse in faith of our public institutions. We don't have the kind of faith in our public institutions that we had even not so long ago. But boy, nobody believes the news media. Nobody believes the federal government and law enforcement. And if you're conservative, you may not believe them for one set of reasons. Now, based on the experience of the abuses that the Democrats have carried out using the IRS and the FBI and the CIA to corrupt everything and lie to the American people. And I think from a conservative perspective, it mostly comes down to the abuses of power and letting Hunter Biden go for the same thing that you put a Trump ally in jail for 4 months. But Hunter Biden is selling $500,000 drop cloths somewhere to Chinese billionaires or something like that. But it's pretty crazy out there, Mike. And really, I think a big part of it is just a total lack of faith and confidence in our public institutions, from the government, the FBI, the Department of Justice, to the media. And I think that's one of the big problems we have right now, Mike.
13: Yes, and we also have this problem when all these public shootings, there seems to be magic bullets out there. You know, everything has a magic bullet component in the ballistics that we get told.
1: It doesn't
13: add up.
1: Yeah, well, look, it is entirely legitimate to not trust, to not have faith, to question. And I try to stay this side of cynical. I don't know if it always works, but I try to stay this side of cynical. But I try to always remain skeptical.
13: Rightly so.
1: You know, yeah, and I think appropriately so. All right, Michael, thank you. Everything very well said. Thank you, Michael.
13: Pleasure.
1: Yeah, man. Let's go. Now, the Democrats are a violent criminal organization, right? Let's go to a lot of, because we got President Trump want to talk about Iran and other things. We've got a lot going on there. But I want to get to the Democrats rioting last night in Brooklyn, New York, where there are neighborhoods that are very Jewish neighborhoods and conservative Orthodox Jewish neighborhoods. There are synagogues and Orthodox Jewish synagogues and so on, as opposed to Reform synagogues, very liberal Democrat synagogues. Some of the others are concerned, but it's boy, oh, boy. I got to tell you. All right, let's go to soundbite number 11. Brooklyn, the pro-Hamas mob. They're clashing with the police, screaming and cursing and using all the usual words, that you know, F, MF, and they call everybody racist all the time while they're attacking Jews. You know, they call everybody racist because the left is criminally insane and mentally ill. But it sounded a little bit like this in Brooklyn last night. Sounds like sword fighting. There's Errol Flynn coming down the stairs. So, get back. Beep. Hey, a bunch of... There it is. The police are in there. The Democrats want to defund the police. It'll make it easier to kill people. You're hurting him. I believe someone was being hurt there. Anti-Zionist protesters, that's anti-Semitism. But this is the Times of Israel. Anti-Zionist protesters marched through New York City Jewish neighborhood chanting for Intifada. You know, the never-ending war against the Jewish people, the Intifada. Globalize the Intifada. That's a Democrat Party bumper sticker. Globalize the Intifada. Now, you might as well say exterminate all the Juden. You know, that's a little German for Jews. You know, the Juden. Anti-Zionist protesters marched to New York City. You just listen to the march there. Jewish neighborhood chanting for the Intifada. demonstration against Israel real estate event in Brooklyn, marked by scuffles with residents and police and everybody else. And the police kept the two groups separate, and the Democrats want to defund them. So the Times of Israel, writing out of New York, anti-Zionist demonstrators, that is just wipe Israel out, the only Jewish state from the river to the sea. If you wanted to wipe out the only Japanese state, you might be called anti-Japanese. You might be called a racist. You know what I'm saying there? So they were chanting for Intifada and waving a Hezbollah flag in the latest in a series of caustic protests in Jewish parts of New York City. This is the Democrat Party. Make no mistake about it. And always remember that the Nazi Party was really called the National Socialist German Workers' Party. That means they were the Socialist Workers' Party of Germany. And now the Democrat Party is the Socialist Workers' Party of the United States. But have you noticed them speaking German lately? Because they're here in New York City, it's terrible. They're wearing Hamas headdresses. They have Hamas flags and Palestinian flags, which means you're with Hamas, and they're attacking and attacking. Sounds like more sword fighting. Dun ta dun ta dun ta da dun ta dun ta dun ta dun ta dun ta. Sword fight. Sword fight. Give me my saber.
0: You're hurting him.
1: Your head's gonna. Yeah. Targeting an Israel real estate marketing event where you could buy a real estate in Israel, and they'll kill you first. Monday's protest, that's yesterday, in Midwood, followed a similar demonstration, that's to say riot, violent mobs. Last week, two protests at synagogues late last year, one targeting a real estate event there, another against an Israel immigration event. The protesters on Monday waved Hezbollah flags overhead and chanted, "Globalize the Intifada, brick by brick, wall by wall, Israel will fall, death to the IDF." And these are people overwhelmingly that would call themselves liberals, and they're overwhelmingly white and not Middle Eastern. But they're criminally insane and genocidal racists. They're genocidal anti-Semites because the Democrats have made that fashionable. They've made it trendy with their information dominance and cultural dominance. The left has made basically modern Nazism trendy because they can do that. They can make anything trendy. It's like you ask them, hey, could you make, sitting at a bus stop playing with your own bodily fluids, make that trendy? They'd say, oh, yeah, sure, we can make that trendy. No problem. That's not a problem at all. Youths on scooters berated the extremist anti-Zionist. It's called the, Nuturi Karta. It's a sect of in Yiddish. While others shouted at them, you're not even Jewish, because, you know, they're setting up camps, I think death camps in nearby New Jersey. And I have to, going to reverse that hole from the tunnel to the towers. The Democrat Party, aren't they amazing? And they got these masked pro-Hamas people wearing their Hamas headdresses over their face, and a group of Jewish children, yarmulkes, you can tell by their parents' attire that they're conservative Jews, and here comes the guys dressed like Hamas terrorists. What the beep is wrong with you, beep? Aktun, Aktun, meine Schatzi, raus, raus, to the ghettos. Yeah, come on, they got something about their mother, don't they? And then it's a lot of teeth gnashing. Attacking the Jews in New York.

0: That's what was that about war? War to the World. Pretty amazing stuff. And then they come out and they said, and there is one guy, a Brooklyn man who may be Jewish, but he's on the side of civilization.
1: 46 Americans murdered. 46 Americans murdered October 7th. 46 Americans murdered.
0: And Democrats are out there celebrating.
1: 46. Not enough is what you say, right? 46 Americans murdered.
0: Democrats, they're a violent death cult. They're with Hamas and not Israel. They're with Putin. They pretend to be with Ukraine. They're with whoever the totalitarian is, wherever they may find that totalitarian thug. The left is with them, and they're anti-American. They're against America. You know, they're Americans who are relatively normal, who raised children and then sent them off to college. Even in high school, the left, their vampire-like teeth have been sunk in at into the necks of the children at earlier and earlier ages. These people. So there it is, the rise of Nazism in America under the flag of liberalism, just as the National Socialist Workers' Party, the Socialist Workers' Party of Germany. Now we've got the Socialist Workers' Party of the United States of America. They call themselves Democrats.
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10: A Better Life with Dr. Sanjay Gupta.
11: In recent years, scientists have really dialed up the urgency to understand PFAS, sometimes referred to as forever chemicals because of how long they take to break down. The latest study found these chemicals may be aging men in their 50s and 60s a bit faster than men who are younger or older or women of any age. Experts we talked to said the accumulation of PFAS may lower testosterone levels in men, impair sperm quality, and increase risks of testicular and kidney cancer. Women, it seems, just seem to be able to clear PFAS faster. Now, whether you're a man or a woman, trying to limit your exposure is a great idea. 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
5: Bum, bum, bum, bum. Oh, yeah, the dumb Democrat in Virginia, the bloodthirsty baby killer, I think it'd be fair, he wanted to murder the children of his political opponent and make the mother watch. And then every Democrat in the Commonwealth of Virginia voted for him to make him the chief law enforcement officer, the attorney general in Virginia, and the idiot attorney general in Virginia. And he's not a bright man. He is trying to appeal to the Supreme Court. And in his appeal to the U.S. Supreme Court to overturn the Virginia Supreme Court, which is majority Democrat, that 4 out of 7 Democrat appointees to the Supreme Court in Virginia, overturning their harebrained criminal scheme to steal the Congress of the United States. And the idiot that is the Democrat attorney general in Virginia is petitioning the Supreme Court. And in the petition, he spelled the word Virginia wrong, which ought to be a little embarrassing. And he spelled the word senator wrong, and then went back and, you know, ran it through spell check the second time around. Isn't that amazing? Jason Miarez, the man who should be attorney general in Virginia, posted it and said, good news, Dems managed to spell Virginia correctly the second time around. Bad news, they sent their emergency application to the Supreme Court, to the wrong court. They sent it to Virginia.
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6: I'm Marcela Sanchez with an AP News Minute. Defense Secretary Pete Hegseth faced questioning from Republican and Democratic lawmakers in Congress today about the Trump administration's endgame for the Iran war, the conflict's costs, and its impact on diminishing weapons stockpiles. During the hearing, Hegseth said he would not publicly reveal the next steps in the war.
7: We have a plan to escalate if necessary. We have a plan to retrograde if necessary. We have a plan to shift assets. Certainly in this setting, we wouldn't reveal what the next step may be, considering the gravity of the mission that the president is undertaking to ensure that Iran never has a nuclear bomb.
6: Connecticut Congresswoman Rosa DeLauro says the Trump administration will need to tell the American people what was accomplished in Iran once the war ends and at what cost.
8: This administration has not presented Congress with any kind of clear or coherent strategy.
6: I'm Marcela Sanchez.
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13: 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The New York Knicks absolutely in the zone right now, dropping 144 on the Sixers yesterday to complete the 4-game sweep, headed to the Eastern Conference Finals for the second straight year. Zero excuses for the Knicks to not get back to the NBA Finals for the first time since 1999. I'm Nick Costos.
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0: Last week, Trump celebrated a new 22-foot golden statue of himself at his Miami golf club. Personally, I'd recommend adding a couple of handles to make it easier to pull down when we're liberated by the Canadians.
1: Treason is trendy. That'd be a good bumper sticker, I think. We'd get trendy treason, the Democrat Party. They want Canada to invade us now. We should give Canada statehood today and just mention it in a press conference later. Oh, yeah, by the way, now you're a state. Now you're a state. Ba-ba-ba-ba-ba-ba-ba-ba-ba. The Democrats out there in New York attacking synagogue, Jewish neighborhoods, terrorizing, dressed as Middle Eastern terrorists. Some of them are actual Middle Eastern terrorists, but mostly they're white liberals, Democrat Party voters. But they're not on the side of civilization. I've got this New York Times typist for the radical left, Nicholas Kristof. And Nicholas Kristof is out there typing away on behalf of Hamas. The silence that meets the rape of Palestinians. The silence is it meets the rape of Palestinians. And he's out there pretending all kinds of crazy stuff that, you know, now the Israelis are raping and killing Palestinian women because, you know, the Jews are criminals. Nicholas Kristof is a left-wing Jewish American. He thinks that he'll be the last one that they come for, I guess, because he's a groveling, sniveling suck-up to the terrorists who would kill him. And, you know, that's okay because Democrats. But he's out there writing a story, and I think we have a soundbite. We have a soundbite Nicholas Kristof posted on a longtime award-winning New York Times typist for the left, a self-loathing American Jew, and Nicholas Kristof posting a video. He's saying, well, forget about that whole October 7th thing, because the Jews, they're raping Palestinian women every day, just like the Palestinians did, but only for one day, is what Kristof is saying.
2: Whether you consider yourself pro-Israeli or pro-Palestinian,
1: like you,
2: here's one thing we should be able to agree on.
1: What's that?
2: Anti-rape.
1: Yeah.
2: The horrific abuse
1: should
2: inflicted
1: be.
2: On Israeli women on October 7th now happens to Palestinians day after day after day.
1: Day after day after day. That's three days every day. You've got day after day after day three times. And that's happening because those vicious sexual predators, the Israelis, they're pursuing crimes against the poor, innocent women of Hamas and of Gaza. And this is what the award-winning New York Times columnist and writer, that's what he is claiming. And again, going back and forth with a Jewish friend of mine, he's like, yeah, he thinks that they'll come for him last if he sucks up enough. And he certainly sucks up to those that would decapitate him with great regularity, great frequency. Aren't they amazing? And so in New York, the violent mob attacking a synagogue, attacking a Jewish neighborhood, attacking Jewish children coming home from Jewish school. And it's violent and it's criminal, and they're attacking the police and there are arrests. And it's all perfectly normal. It's just another Monday in Democrat-run New York City. Hey, where's Zohran Mamdani? I think Zohran's got to come out. Isn't he amazing? Sure. Yeah. The Democrats are anti-police, they're anti-Israel, they're anti-American. They're pro-crime, they're pro-criminal, they're pro-terrorist, they're pro-jihad. They funded Iran with untold billions of dollars, billions and billions. Barack Hussein Obama sending plane loads of cash shrink-wrapped onto pallets. And it wasn't even American money, it was euros. That's how much he thinks of us. Not on our team at all. Aren't they something? Yes, they are. And I got to tell you, let's say we have a John Brennan soundbite as well. John Penitentiary Face Brennan, the communists that Barack Obama made director of the CIA. He then was part of the Flonius 51 that ran that evil communist information operation against the American people. The Flonius 51 signing onto the letter on the lead up to Election Day when Joe Biden was elected. And he was helping because he's a criminal and he's John Brennan. He belongs in a penitentiary. He literally voted for the Communist Party candidate for president of the United States, not for a city council, for president of the United States. And he is out there. This is a pretty wild story, Real Clear Politics. John Brennan, colon, they love their colons, quote, legion of professionals, end quote, in Department of Justice, FBI, CIA, are still resisting Trump's influence. Former CIA director and Communist Party voter for Barack Obama, too, told MS Now, where else would he go on television, on Monday afternoon that one of the few things still holding the Trump administration back is a legion of professionals in the law enforcement, environmental, and the Department of Justice, the law enforcement, environment, and the Department of Justice. But I'll let Penitentiary Face say it for himself. He was on with left-wing radical Nicole Wallace. Used to be a thinking person, but they killed what was left of her brain. And she had Penitentiary Face on yesterday to talk about how do we undermine the United States of America, sabotage. You're a communist, John Brennan. Barack Hussein Obama, raised by Frank Marshall Davis, a card-carrying communist. You helped to undermine the 2020 election, and you're a criminal. So what do you think? How do we stop Trump? Are there still a bunch of left-wing radicals in the government, permanent bureaucrats, the permanent bureaucracy, who can undermine the duly elected president on behalf of the losers that are at home cross-dressing in their grandmother's clothes?
3: He has succeeded largely in turning DOJ and the FBI into political arms of
1: Trump
3: his political operation.
1: Of his political arms of his political
3: in the system
1: operation.
3: To slow that down.
1: Yeah, how do we slow that down?
4: Liz mentioned, there's still a legion of professionals in the law enforcement environment, Department of Justice, as well as the CIA and other places, the ones who are refusing to follow politically motivated prosecutions, those who are refusing to support any type of political activities on the part of the Trump administration that are inconsistent with the authorities,
1: handcuffs,
4: the responsibilities of the intelligence community, law enforcement community, and Department of Justice. So we have to rely on these individuals to stand up to their professional responsibilities and also to the courts.
1: And stand up to the executive branch against the duly elected representatives of the American people. He is a communist and Communist Party voter and Barack Obama ally and un-American, anti-American. And he's Penitentiary Face, and he appears to be filled with creosote. But there he is. He says, a legion of professionals in the law enforcement environment, the Department of Justice, as well as the CIA and other places, the ones who are refusing to follow politically motivated prosecutions. Name one of those. Because I got Peter Navarro and the list, George Papadopoulos, political pride, Donald Trump. How many fake crimes did you charge him with? Oh, you said that Mar-a-Lago was worth hundreds of millions of dollars. We say it's worth $19 million. We're going to press charges, federal charges against you for allegedly lying on real estate forms or something. And the judge was the lion Sacagawea in all of that. Pretty amazing stuff. But now Brennan is the idiot anchor, Nicole Wallace, as they're cheering it on. Yeah, you're undermining the duly elected government of the United States. You're sabotaging. You have actors in the deep state, the permanent bureaucracy, that are fighting against the boss, the duly elected president of the United States, and the cabinet secretaries that he appoints after being obstructed by the Democrat Party, which is why we have an acting attorney general, because the left, while firebombing Jews in New York, are undermining everything in Washington at the Capitol. Just amazing stuff. And here is John Brennan bragging about it and Nicole Wallace applauding it Oh, good. You're undermining the government that I didn't vote for because they're on our side and they want prosperity and security and don't want to be nuked by radical Islamists and don't want to be overrun by MS-13 and Tren de Aragua. But the Democrat Party, they want everyone raped and killed is basically their program. And here's John Brennan admitting on camera, still a legion of professionals, he says. And he ticks off law enforcement, Justice Department, CIA, and other places, he said. He needs to be taken to Gitmo, waterboarded, and asked, what other places do you have your agents in? Are they? It'd be ironic to waterboard him in Cuba, too, because that'd be fun, because he's pro-communist Cuba, pro-Cuba, pro-Castro, anti-American. And he said, the ones who are refusing to follow politically motivated prosecutions. And does Nicole Wallace say, like which ones? Like Donald Trump was politically prosecuted, and Peter Navarro was politically prosecuted, and the list goes on and on. George Papadopoulos and Steve Bannon, and the list goes on and on of the people that were subjected to political prosecutions. And Peter Navarro, for example, was thrown in jail by the Democrat fascists, but Hunter Biden did the exact same thing, and he went to China on Air Force Two and set up business deals with the communists that they then lied about to the American people. Joe Biden and Hunter Biden lied about to the American people. And you remember the emails say that Joe Biden gets a 10% cut. He's the big guy. Big guy gets a 10% cut. And we learned this, and there was never a Lucite Block Award given out for any of the reporting on that because they bury those stories. And honestly, they'll, you know, hit the reporter in the back of the head with a shovel and bury him in a shallow grave if they get the opportunity, because they're just not on our side. Boy, are they not. Amazing stuff. That's right. Bury him in a shallow grave in the desert. That's what they do. Mm-mm-mm. Man, oh, man. Also, all kinds of crazy going on because Democrats. What we know about the alleged Memorial Drive gunman, Tyler Brown. And here's a shaved head, black radical leftist shooting the place up. Normal. And CBS News never shows a picture of the guy and never uses his name. ABC News, they told the story, never showed a picture of the guy and never used his name. The gunman who opened fire on passing cars on Memorial Drive in Cambridge, Massachusetts on Monday, that's yesterday, Monday afternoon, is 46-year-old Tyler Brown from Boston, according to an I-Team source. Brown was shot by state police trooper and taken into custody, which is the way it should go, I think. According to I-Team sources, seeing the state police in Massachusetts, they shot and they hit him. See, that's real good. Brown is no stranger to law enforcement. In 2020, he was charged with attempting to kill Boston police officers, plural. And that's 2020. Then the Democrats let him go because he didn't succeed the first time. And the Democrats want to kill because they're not liberals. They're the left. At the time, Brown pleaded guilty to 8 charges, including armed assault with intent to murder and attempted assault and battery by means of discharging a firearm for firing at Boston police officer. And that's okay with the Democrats. A photo of Tyler Brown was included in an officer safety bulletin that went out on Monday morning. At about 12:30 Monday afternoon, Boston police officers attempted to do a well-being check at his home in Dorchester, Mass., after his parole officer reported to police that he made suicidal statements. Now, again, he was arrested this just a few years ago for attempted murder on multiple police officers. And they say, oh, let's just let him go. What's the worst that could happen? Honestly. So here's this Democrat, career criminal, in jail for attempting to murder multiple police officers just a few years ago. They let him out. And then shortly before the bulletin, or shortly after the bulletin went out, videos of Brown were recorded by witnesses on Memorial Drive. He's seen walking down the middle of the street, terrorizing drivers, waving and shooting a long gun. They don't know the difference. CBS can't, a long gun, well, it was a long, that's all they can say. Witnesses said he shot at cars in the air before I-team sources say a state trooper shot him and he was taken into custody. But the Democrats, they just let him go from jail again and again and again. And then when you get a mass murder, you know, then we'll put him in prison forever and spend billions of dollars keeping him in jail. The Democrat Party, their policies and everything they do leads to more of this, more criminals on the street, more mass shootings, more lunatic, suicidal, criminal convicts that the Democrats let go again and again. So the gun possession is illegal, right? Because he's a convicted felon, an ex-convict. And the Democrats, they're mental. Oh, yeah. Who is it that used the word retards today? You got to get Euphoria. Oh, yeah. It was Euphoria. That's right. It was Euphoria. You know, I used to think that a mattress was just a piece of furniture until Ghost Bed sent me one of their mattresses to try. And they bring mattresses into the 21st century, which is a good idea, because Ghost Bed doesn't build mattresses like they're pieces of furniture. 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That could be your mattress talking to you. 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That's P-L-A-N-T-E. Yes, sir. That's a great story. The founder of Ghostbed, when he was a kid, when he was a little kid, he was afraid there were ghosts under the bed. So when he created his own mattress company, he said, yeah, we'll get rid of those ghosts. No ghosts under these beds.
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0: A mob of mentally ill Democrats gathered outside of a hotel in Portland, Oregon, because they were tracking an airplane. They think the FBI director flew out there. He did. He went for a friend's funeral. And a mob of violent criminals, known as Democrats, mentally ill anti-Semites, they gather outside the hotel. They believed that Kash Patel was staying in that. Well, you're going to listen to this.
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0: With another ARN News update, I'm Leah Brandon. The U.S. Supreme Court strikes down the injunction against the 2023 congressional district maps. The order sends the case back to the lower court to reconsider the map under a new interpretation following the landmark Louisiana versus Calais ruling. It calls racial gerrymandering unconstitutional. Alabama Attorney General Steve Marshall tells CNN the state has the right to draw its own congressional map, not the court system.
1: Alabama ought to have the opportunity, as we've seen Virginia, as we've seen California, we've seen New York, to draw districts that are consistent with those who are seeking that representation. Alabama is a conservative state, and they deserve conservative representation. I'm going to do everything in my power to give the legislature an opportunity to draw 7 congressional Republican districts.
0: And Central Alabama Water gets an upgrade in the credit rating to AA long term. I'm Leah Brandon. And you're up to date around the world, around your state. This is the Alabama Radio Network.
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3: A primary election taking place in West Virginia, and that's what you're making reference to,
4: yeah,
3: right?
4: But I think it's the every 2 years vote, because they're voting for senators and whoever else. Uh-huh. And even with him, you know, they, with anything, you know, they always say, oh, you know, we're here for the people, we're here for the people. Oh, what do they do for the people? Nothing.
3: Right. Yeah, well, that's normal, I think. But primary election day, West Virginia. This is a yesterday story saying it's WOWK is the station. WOWK, that's fun. The primary election will be held West Virginia tomorrow, the story said yesterday. So today is the primary election. Here's how you can know what the candidates are who are running and the issues on the ballot. But you're saying that who is it that went to the firehouse to vote and they were told they can't vote because they're a Republican?
4: It's my second cousin. So his mom is my first cousin.
3: Okay.
4: And her mom is my aunt.
3: All right.
4: Now, we have, because of where I live at, which is here in the county, you know, we go to a church that's just 400 feet from us to vote.
3: Uh-huh. Okay.
4: And I went there this morning to vote. I didn't have no problems with it, but I guess it's just certain areas, you know. I mean, these Democrats, they just want all they can get.
3: And steal and deny you the right to vote. But that's the kind of thing where I think you send the SWAT team in and start bashing teeth with rifle butts. What do you think?
4: Oh, I agree 100%, brother. I agree 100%. Not getting religious, you know, but back in the old days was the eye for an eye and two for a two. But when somebody came here on Earth, you know, all that just kind of went out, you know, because of whatever. But, you know, I listened to you all pretty much, you know, the 6 hours or 8 hours that I work, because uh-huh. I deliver groceries, you know, and just the left, I mean, they are just, I can't even say the word for it, you know. But,
3: yeah.
4: You know.
3: I got
4: you.
3: I mean,
4: for them to want illegals to vote and everything? No, I don't believe in that.
3: Right. Yeah. All right, and the firehouse where your second cousin was denied the right to vote because he's a Republican was where?
4: It's in Middle Way, West Virginia.
3: Middle Way, West Virginia. All right. Roger, God bless you, your whole family, and thank you for calling in with that story. If there are any updates on that story. Now, did he go someplace else and find a way to vote?
4: I don't know how they do that.

0: Yep.
1: Bye. Yeah. All right, Raj. Thanks, buddy. You be well. Delivering is delivering food. See? Doing the Lord's work. That's great. You know, Mother's Day. We had Mother's Day just a couple of days ago, didn't we now? It's one of the most beautiful moments of the year, Mother's Day, and a great moment to share life-changing news. Maybe you've seen it yourself, a family gathered around the dinner table when someone stands up and says, next year, there will be a brand new mother in our family. And yay, and everybody cheers and applauds. There's nothing quite like it, of course, but for some women, Mother's Day feels a little different, you know. Instead of celebrating, they're carrying a bit of a secret. Afraid, unsure, feeling alone, that's where preborn comes in. When a woman sees her baby on an ultrasound, and here's that tiny little heartbeat that an ultrasound shows, it could double the chance that she's going to choose life and raise that child and become a successful American president of the United States. You know, this month, Mother's Day month, you can help to be the reason that a scared young woman becomes a confident mother. Just $28 provides one ultrasound. It's less than a dollar a day for the month, of course, and it could help save an innocent human life. That moment leads to real support to maternity care, to baby clothes, to baby parties, and so much more. And it all starts with that ultrasound. To get involved, it's very easy. All you have to do is dial #250, and when prompted, say the keyword baby. That's #250. The keyword is baby. Or you can go to Al Gore's amazing internet and go to preborn.com/plant. 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Thank you very much. Yes, sir. That is, that's great stuff. Raj, I got to find out where this firehouse in Middleway. Oh, you can't vote here. You're a Republican. I'm calling in airstrikes. I'm calling the White House right now. We got B-52s are airborne out of Minot. They're en route. Hey, firehouse in West Virginia. What are you, jihadis?
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10: Good morning. I'm Ed Donahue with an AP News Minute. Defense Secretary Pete Hegseth appeared before a House subcommittee about the war in Iran and the U.S. strategy.
11: We have a plan to escalate if necessary. We have a plan to retrograde if necessary. We have a plan to shift assets. Certainly in this setting, we wouldn't reveal what the next step may be, considering the gravity of the mission that the president is undertaking to ensure that Iran never has a nuclear bomb.
10: Democrats criticize Hegseth for not having a consistent plan. Even Republicans are critical. House Appropriations Subcommittee Chair Ken Calvert says he worries about the Iran war's impact on the military's funding and weapons stock.
12: Questions persist about whether we are building the depth and reliance required for a high-end conflict. We have made progress in some areas. I want to acknowledge the department's efforts to address these questions. However, progress is not the same as capability.
10: A woman claiming to be an Iranian-American disrupted Hegseth's opening statements. I'm Ed Donahue.
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18: In recent years, scientists have really dialed up the urgency to understand PFAS, sometimes referred to as forever chemicals because of how long they take to break down. The latest study found these chemicals may be aging men in their 50s and 60s a bit faster than men who are younger or older or women of any age. Ex we talked to said the accumulation of PFAS may lower testosterone levels in men, impair sperm quality, and increase risks of testicular and kidney cancer. Women, it seems, just seem to be able to clear PFAS faster. Now, whether you're a man or a woman, trying to limit your exposure is a great idea. 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

0: China is going to eat our lunch? Come on, man. They're not bad folks, folks. But guess what? They're not a competition for us.
1: Yeah. Yeah, a billion slaves. What's that going to win them? Come on. Thousands of nuclear weapons and intercontinental ballistic missiles and millions of troops and a giant navy. What's that going to get them? Hey, if you can't take Joe Biden's word for it, and China, they're not going to eat our lunch. Just because they got Fang Fang, locked up Eric Swalwell in a little box. The Chinese honeypot spy sent to California to recruit Democrats. She, the honeypot, pretty hot. And she recruited Eric Swalwell when he was a city councilman in California. Where was it? Dublin, California? I think that's right. And then he went to the U.S. House of Representatives with the help of the Chinese Communist Party and Fang Fang, his honeypot controller. And you may remember that Dianne Feinstein, Senator Dianne Feinstein, she had a Chinese spy on her staff in her San Francisco district office for about two decades. Then the FBI finally got around to saying, oh, yeah, by the way, your driver, your interpreter, your liaison to the Chinese community, he's an intelligence operative for the Chinese Communist Party. And you have given him access to your computers and your offices and your schedules and everything that's going on. And the Chinese spy that Dianne Feinstein had on her staff for decades, a very successful spy. Fang Fang, a huge hit in Chinese secret agent circles. She recruited Eric Swalwell, who will apparently just nail anything that walks past him. And here comes Fang Fang, probably a lot better looking than a lot of what Eric Swalwell, but that's another discussion for another day. And now Time Magazine has the headline, California Mayor Resigns, Admitting to Being an Agent for China. China. Everybody pronounces China a little bit differently because of President Trump's influence, I think. China. Everybody throws a little bit of a China in there, a little Trump flair. But here is Time Magazine, Chad DeGuzman, writing the story for Time Magazine. The mayor of a Los Angeles suburb resigned Monday as U.S. officials announced that she will plead guilty in federal court to acting as an illegal agent for the Chinese government. Cutting in on the Biden family's action there, because the Biden family, they're illegal agents for the Chinese government as well. Aren't they great? Federal prosecutors announced on Monday that Eileen Wang, W-A-N-G, and 58 years old of Arcadia, California, has been charged with one count of acting in the U.S. as an illegal agent of a foreign government, again, just like Hunter Biden and Joe Biden, and is expected to plead guilty in the coming weeks. The charge is punishable by up to 10 years in prison. In a Chinese prison? No, in an American prison. Mayor Wang admitted to acting as a foreign agent from at least 2020 through 2022, promoting PRC, the People's Republic of China, propaganda, promoting PRC propaganda in the U.S. That just makes her a Democrat, and acting as the People's Republic of China direction to promote their interests. FBI Director Kash Patel posted on X. Democrats were protesting outside of his hotel, allegedly banging pots and pans against their skulls. FBI and our federal partners continue to move aggressively to root out this kind of influence in American institutions all over the country. Wang was elected in November of 2022 to be one of the five-member Arcadia City Council, where the mayor is selected on a rotating basis. They love a lot of things on a rotating basis, don't they? City manager Dominic Lazzaretto said in a statement on Monday that Wang, who became mayor in February, has resigned from the council.
2: Hey, Wang, what's with the pictures? It's a parking lot. Come on.
1: Come on, Wang. It's a parking lot, for crying out loud. And I was in high school. One of my best buddies, palling around buddies, was Wang. It was Wang, W-A-N-G also. But his father from China, his beautiful mother from Sweden. And she was like the talk of the neighborhood. But my friend Aaron Wang, they W-A-N-G, but they went by Wang rather than Wang. And this lady may go by Wang also, even though it's not W-O-N-G, it's W-A-N-G.
2: But I think this place is restricted, Wang, so don't tell me you're Jewish.
1: That's right, exactly. So come on, Wang. Come on, it's a parking lot. What's with the pictures? It's a parking lot. Rodney Dangerfield. God, Rodney Dangerfield is great. Oh, speaking of Rodney Dangerfield, I have something else that was making the rounds a little bit today and with friends, and I want to share this with you because got to meet him one time years ago and hang out with him a little bit. Don Rickles, the great and always hilarious Don Rickles, turned 100 years old. What? Is that right? That's impossible. That's completely nuts. Now, it would have been. It was his, he was born 100 years ago, but sadly, no longer with us. And but friends sending out, hey, it's got to celebrate. It's 100 years of Rickles. But when taking a look at that, we did discover something else, and that is that Mel Brooks, who is alive and well, will be turning 100 years old next month. Mel Brooks. And he's been talking about History of the World Part 2. Now, he's 99 years old right now, but he does turn 100 years old June 28th of 2026 because he was born, of course, on June 28th of 1926. And Mel Brooks, come on, so much great stuff. So it's like Monty Python has a great body of work, and Mel Brooks all by himself has an amazing and great body of work, and he's going to be 100 years old next month. Isn't that great? And Rickles, we did get to hang out with Rickles one time. It was a ton of fun. Just an amazing and hilarious guy, funny guy. He did pass away. So we get to celebrate. You observe by toasting a glass or something, because comedy lived in those guys, and the Dems, you know, they murder everything, including comedy. Aren't they amazing? I know. Let's go to this HBO show. There's an HBO show called Euphoria. Are you familiar with this? Euphoria. I don't know if they have any Chinese spies on their payroll like Dianne Feinstein and Eric Swalwell and the mayor of Arcadia, California. Isn't that amazing stuff? But there's a show on HBO, and it's called Euphoria, and it's got people in it, including the very attractive Sydney Sweeney, who has stirred up a little bit of trouble because the left is completely mentally ill. But this TV show, Euphoria, It's a teen drama. It's an HBO television series, and they got women and some hot women and Sydney Sweeney and all that stuff. But there's a scene in the TV show now that is getting the attention of a few people here, because there is a scene with Sydney Sweeney, attractive jean model. What else is she? She's a jean model. She wears jeans and she models them, and she's. I've been involved in a lot of controversy, and that's the Daily Beast has the story today. MAGA darlings, Euphoria storyline turns more Americans against her. What's this? MAGA darlings, Euphoria storyline. Is she the owner and operator of the TV show Euphoria? Sydney Sweeney has found herself at the center of a controversy once again, thanks to her role on HBO's hit show Euphoria. Never seen a frame of it. Sweeney was the focal point of an online firestorm last summer after an American Eagle advertisement that she featured in was criticized for being Nazi propaganda. Remember that? As Nazi. And then they firebombed every synagogue they could find, the Democrats. Far-right commentators were quick to seize the opportunity to claim Sweeney was one of their own, celebrating the end of woke advertising and praising Sydney Sweeney and her all-American looks for standing tall against the supposed threat posed by DEI initiatives. The left is very severely mentally ill. With Euphoria, the HBO show, back on the air for its third season, Sweeney is once again facing backlash online, this time for actions her fictional counterpart has undertaken. How tragic is that? The show's third season sees Sweeney's Cassie Howard join OnlyFans in order to afford her wedding to Jacob Ellard's Nate Jacobs, whatever, blah, blah, blah, characters. Several other characters in the show also work adjacent to the sex industry. They call it the sex industry because they want prostitution to be legal because they want their daughters to become prostitutes. That's the Democrat Party. Wherever you go, if you're going to go, like, have Thanksgiving dinner with a Democrat family, bring a black light just for laughs, just for fun. Walk around the table, put the black light on it. Say, hey, I just want to see you. You guys are all sex industry workers, aren't you? Are you unionized? So the assistant manager at a strip club is one of the characters. And, well, Hunter Schafer is Jules Vaughn, sugar baby to a plastic surgeon. And they're going through the whole plot here. But here's the scene in the TV show with the lovely and attractive Sydney Sweeney. And it's got the Democrats very upset. See if you can figure out why. And see if you can figure out what she's saying here, because it could go one way and it could go the other way. You know, kind of like Eric Swalwell.
3: Like, if a man today were to say that he wants a girlfriend that can cook or clean, he might as well be screaming the N-word.
1: What?
4: Okay.
5: Well, you sound like a Democrat.
3: I'm not retarded.
1: I'm sorry, I'm not retarded? You sound like a Democrat. And she says, I'm sorry, I'm not retarded. But what does that mean? You sound like a Democrat. And you say, excuse me, I'm not retarded. Does that mean you definitely are a Democrat, or does that mean you're definitely not a Democrat? I think that the line could be interpreted either way. But the Democrats, now they're upset about this because you're not allowed to say retarded. But if you're a Hollywood TV show, you're on HBO, then probably you're allowed to say retarded because the rules don't apply to the Democrats. They don't have any rules. They are, Democrats. They're the left, and you can say whatever you want, do whatever you want, be whatever you want. You can be Harvey Weinstein. You can be Jeffrey Epstein. You can be Bill Clinton. You can be Hillary Clinton, and it's okay. But if you're Sidney Sweeney, that's not okay. And now she has declared, and it's a little unclear. I mean, again, Michael Piercy and I, we listened to it a couple of times. And said, well, wait a minute, is she saying, no, I'm definitely not a Democrat. I mean, come on, I'm not retarded. Or as when the guy says, you sound like a Democrat, and she says, I'm not retarded, is she trying to say, oh, I'm definitely a Democrat, I'm not retarded, right?
5: Well, you sound like a Democrat.
3: I'm not retarded.
1: I'm not retarded. See, and I took it because I think she's fun. I think she's saying, oh, I'm definitely not a Democrat. I'm not retarded. If I were retarded, I'd be a Democrat. See, and that's what the HBO show, which is it that they're saying, though? It's hard to say. You know. Mm-mm-mm. But these people, I am telling you. Yeah. So, and now the media is, they're very upset about this because you can't say that. Can't say these things. So, but they can. See, here's the thing. Were it not for double standards, liberals would have no standards at all. And they'll tell the whole world, you can't use that word. And then they use it very casually on television that's seen all over the world. And they dare you to mention it. Then they'll come up with some mentally ill explanation because you know how they are. You know, I used to think that a mattress was just a piece of furniture until Ghost Bed sent me one of their mattresses to try. 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Yes, sir. Ah, yes, the Ghost Bed. Yeah, so that was a little bit fun. We got the one Democrat lady screaming that she's going to assassinate Trump and kill his whole family. But that's kind of what the Attorney General of Virginia said about the Republican speaker in Virginia, in Richmond, Virginia. It was going to kill him, shoot him in the head, and then kill his children in front of their mother. Now he's the Attorney General, and he misspells, what did he misspell, Senator? And he misspelled, Virginia, the word Virginia he misspelled. I think he should be expelled from office and disbarred for misspelling the words Virginia and Senator in his petition, which he thought he was sending to the U.S. Supreme Court, but he accidentally sent to the Virginia Supreme Court. I think he might be retarded.
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1: Oh, I have so many stories to get to. It's completely nuts. I was talking about Mel Brooks turning 100 years old. The great actress Eva Marie Saint, turns 102 years old. Turns 102 years old on the 4th of July this year. That means she's currently 101 years old, as you might imagine. That's a pretty amazing thing. Now, there are all kinds of great stories. Zohran Mamdani in New York scraps planned New York City property tax hike in revised budget. He was planning on increasing everybody's property taxes in New York City, and they're dropping that now because nobody wants anything to do with his stuff. Just amazing. Great WUSA Channel 9. In Alaska town sees the last sunset, had sunset yesterday, before it faces 84 days of straight sunlight. No sunset for 84 days. Not the whole state of Alaska. It's a big state. But isn't that amazing? Northernmost city in the U.S. seeing the last sunset for the next 84 days. Utqaqaq. It's a tough name. It's a native name. Sunset. No more.
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16: With another ARN News update, I'm Leah Brandon. The Hoover City Council is getting out in front of any data center applications by unanimously voting to tighten zoning ordinances. At its Monday night meeting, members voted to impose close scrutiny of any new data center applications. Concerns will be addressed, including public input, increased water usage, high utility bills, and harm to the environment. Currently, there are no data center applications in the city. And Alabama Attorney General Steve Marshall Marshall taking a victory lap on CNN over the fight for redistricting. He says Alabama has the right to draw its own congressional map, not the court system.
17: Now, the power to draw Alabama's maps goes back to the people's elected representatives. That's our legislature. For too long, unelected federal judges have had more say over Alabama's elections than Alabama's voters.
16: I'm Leah Brandon, and you're up to date around the world, around your state. This is the Alabama Radio Network.
18: This is a minute with Paul DeMarco, your quick look at Alabama politics. With this being an election year, all of the candidates are promising good things ahead for Alabama. And the state has reason to celebrate with record unemployment and earning a reputation internationally as a good place to do business. Alabama has slowly increased in population, while other states like California and New York have lost citizens who've migrated out. Yet those running Alabama can look at one of its neighbors, South Carolina, who's leading the nation as the fastest growing state. South Carolina's population now exceeds 5.5 million citizens, surpassing Alabama by almost 400,000 residents. The growth rate for the past decade for Alabama was almost 6%, while South Carolina was close to 15%. The two states are similar in so many ways, but across the board, South Carolina is succeeding in the South, and Alabama's leadership should take notice. This has been A Minute with Paul DeMarco.
19: I'm Jessica Ettinger, CNBC. The hottest inflation in 3 years. Wall Street opening lower this morning with the S&P 500 index and the NASDAQ pulling back from record highs that they opened with. Consumer prices rose more than expected last month. Inflation now sitting at 3.8% in the CPI Consumer Price Index report. The Fed's target for inflation is 2%. Before the pandemic, the 2019 average was 1.7%. U.S. crude oil above $101 a barrel today. Prices at the pump with a slight pullback. AAA says the national average for a gallon of regular today is $4.50. The day before the U.S. sent missiles into Iran, the national average was $2.98. eBay officially rejected GameStop's takeover offer, calling the $56 billion deal neither credible nor attractive. Jessica Ettinger, CNBC.
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0: The Twitter stuff going around Jimmy Failla. Another disgusting attack on a New York City synagogue, but don't worry, Mayor Mamdani is hunting down the violent anti-Semites, and he will not rest until all of them have been invited to dinner at Gracie Mansion. And there is a New York Times reporter who was in the middle of the anti-Semitic Nazi violence, and he's got hair down to his nipples. He's a man, and he's got hair long, a foot and a half long down to the middle of his chest. And it doesn't make him a cross-dresser, but he's the Banchi posts. A reporter from the New York Times was surrounded and harassed by pro-Hamas rioters. His response was to write. He pulled out a big notepad, not a skinny little reporter's notepad, but a big notepad, and he wrote, "Did you read Christoph?" on his notepad, and he held it up and smiled at the people as a peace offering. And Banchi writes, "Incredible." But if you read Nicholas Kristof, he's attacking Israel and saying the Jews are out there raping Palestinian women and torturing them because that's what the New York Times is reporting. So he is showing the pro-Hamas terrorists on the streets of New York, hey, the New York Times is on your side. We're genocidal Jew haters, too. We should be wearing armbands. And some of us are even Jewish, and we would set up the death camps and play the violin at the gate. That's a historic reference. All right, let's go to the telephones again. Jasmine is saying, I'm going to go to Bob because Jasmine said I've got to go to. Let's go to Bob calling from Munster, Indiana. Oh, Bob, you're on the Chris Plant Show.
1: Hey, Chris, how are you?
0: Hey, Bob, I'm great, buddy. Thanks.
1: It's been a while, man. Last time I talked to you, we talked about the Monty Python skit with the race for men with no sense of direction.
0: The race for men with no sense of direction, which is just, wait, you know, right. What happened? There's no comedy like that anymore. The left murdered comedy, didn't they?
1: But yeah. Listen, to get to why I called it, this is a Don Rickles story. Back in the late 80s, early 90s, I worked for a private investigation firm, and we also did private security, and one of our biggest clients was which I'm sure you're familiar with, was the Park Hyatt Hotel.
0: Yeah, sure, in D.C., yeah, sure.
1: Yeah, oh, yeah, beautiful place. And, you know, for those of us who weren't doing investigations, we would go down there when celebrities came into town, and we would work with their you know, security people. And when Rickles came in, I just happened to be one who was at the hotel at the time, and I was in the hallway near the elevators. My job was to watch the elevators go up with them, and then I would hang outside the room there and monitor that. But when he came in, he walks up to the counter, and between the people who were there wanting to see him and press and everybody, a journalist, all the security people, the counter people, the bellhop, he walks up to the register, and when he goes to sign it, the last person to sign who was there was Pia Zadora, because this is a special register for the, you know, celebrities. And he sees Pia Zadora's name, and he turns around and he looks at everybody. He's like, "Pia Zadora? I'm not signing after this." And oh my God, the whole room just went absolutely berserk. And he just started going off on different things that I can't even repeat. It was just classic. It was a moment I just will never forget in my life. It was unbelievable. Rickles at his best.
0: Well, he was naturally hilarious all his life, and he played, you know, when he started out in movies, he played tough guys. He played like gun-toting bad guys. And he might slip a joke in with a sinister smirk on his face, but he was on you know, the Andy Griffith Show, and he was on the Munsters, every TV show you watched growing up. Don Rickles was on everything, and he was everywhere, and he was just hilarious, and had an amazing career. And then he was doing Vegas forever and selling the place out for decades. And I got to meet him once, Bob, also. Because my best girl and I, we were going to Atlantic City for the weekend. We were going to stay at the Trump Hotel and Casino at the time. And we were with a couple of friends of ours, and I'll say it was William Peter Blatty, the author of The Exorcist, and his lovely wife, Julie, and we were having dinner with them and said, oh, yeah, we're going to Atlantic City this weekend because we're going to see Rickles live at the casino there. And Bill and Julie said, are you kidding me? Rickles is one of our best old friends. We're the greatest of friends. I said, how did I never hear this? So the four of us went together to Atlantic City, and we saw Rickles and had great seats. And then afterward went backstage to hang out with Rickles after the show was wrapped up and stuff. And we got to hang out with him for a little while. And I got to tell you, since he's somebody that's been making me laugh and howl since I was a little kid, it was just an
1: amazing. I never wanted to miss a Carson episode when he was on.
0: Right. Yeah.
1: Ever. And I have to say one more thing before I leave you. I have the pleasure of when I was working upstairs outside the luxury suite was on the very top floor at the Hyatt. And gorgeous, gorgeous, gorgeous, absolutely gorgeous room. I actually have the pleasure of being called a hockey puck.
0: That's exactly right. And he called, I'm not sure if it was even me, but he called somebody a hockey puck while we were there. And
1: sure. And it
0: made it complete. It's like, crossing your T's and dotting your I's. And did he call you a hockey puck? That is, come on. That is just, that's just great stuff.
1: Hey, Chris.
0: Yes, sir.
1: Thank you so much for taking my call. And I love what you're doing there. And I really do appreciate you taking this call. Thank you, sir.
0: Oh, heck yeah. That's why we're here, man. This is real democracy in action. Thank you, Bob. That's great stuff. See, that's an American, like a real American, a regular American. Wonderful stuff. I love this country. This place is great. The left is here. They're communists. They're here to kill everybody and steal everything because that's what the left does everywhere they go, and it's all they've ever done. Just by the way. Mm-mm-mm. All right. Now we've got other wild things to get to here. What we let's go. Let's go to, I'm thinking about, let's go over, we have Iran that we want to get to, why don't we do that now? We'll do it now, and then we'll move on to the next thing. President Trump talking about Iran and the ceasefire, and this came up, Michael and I spoke about it very briefly before the show. What was it, last Wednesday on our mailbag question. One of the great Americans wrote a question. Do you think that President Trump's efforts in Iran with diplomacy will work, or will it all have to, I don't have the question in front of me, or will it all go back to warfare? And my answer was, I don't think that diplomacy will work with Iran because they're terrorists. See, that's the problem with diplomacy is they'll sign an agreement with you and then they'll chop your head off and slap it on a steel pike in front of their tent just to attract flies. So it's kind of difficult doing diplomacy with people that would kill your whole neighborhood and chop their heads off. So President Trump asked yesterday, you got this ceasefire and they keep firing on U.S. ships and keep threatening and keep firing at this, and they're hiding their enriched uranium deep underground, 460 kilos of enriched uranium to 60%, and it's maybe not quite high enriched. It might be high enriched, but just barely. You need it 90% enriched for weapons, which they could do in about a week and a half with the 60% and the ability to enrich uranium, which remains in place. Then Barack Obama paid for it because he's a communist and he's a Hussein, so he's not on our side. But a reporter asked President Trump about the ceasefire with Iran.
2: For the time being, the ceasefire remains in place.
3: It's unbelievably weak, I would say. I would call it the weakest right now. After reading that piece of garbage they sent us, I didn't even finish reading it. They said, I'm not going to waste my time reading it. I would say it's one of the weakest right now. I would say the ceasefire is on massive life support, where the doctor walks in and says, sir, your loved one has approximately a 1% chance of living.
0: So there it is. President Trump has been trying and trying, and he wants to denuclearize, in terms of weapons, Iran. And the Democrats want to cut down Trump. and they want to help Iran. The most important ally that Iran has in the world is not communist China, which is a good ally of theirs, an important buyer of their oil and so on. Not Putin's Russia, more communists, the axis of evil, communists in Beijing, communists in Moscow, and the jihadis in Tehran. But the most important ally that Iran has is the Democrat Party in the United States of America. There is no doubt about that. And again, last week in the mailbag, I was asked, do you think that there will be a diplomatic resolution? And I said, and I don't, again, I don't like to be cynical, but I do have to be skeptical. The terrorists are not going to cut a diplomatic deal. They're going to kill your children. So that's kind of their medieval solution to everything. And then there was a French reporter at the White House asking President Trump questions yesterday. How do you know it's a French reporter? Well, I'll let you judge for yourself. A French reporter and President Trump.
4: Do you believe a diplomatic solution is possible with Iran, or do you only have military options?
3: Like no, I think it's very possible. Look, I've had to deal with them four or five times. They change their mind. They're very dishonorable people, the leadership. Don't forget it's a third level. The first level is God. They were unreasonable. The second level is more reasonable. The third level, nobody wants to be president, you know? They say, who wants to be president? There's nobody raises their hand. You know? But we're, they change their mind. I've had that in business many times. You know, the mind changers, you call them. These people that you make a deal, and then the next day they send you a document that takes 5 days to get there when it should have been there in 20 minutes. You know, it's a pretty simple document. They will never have a nuclear weapon, yeah?
0: Yeah, well, that's, you know, that it should take 5 minutes. It takes 3 weeks. This is how you get 500 years behind the rest of the world. And that's the Iranians are less guilty of this than the Arabs that surround the Iranians. But how do you get 500 years behind? Well, one stupid move at a time, one stupid move after another. That's good stuff. Now, this just broke. Governor Scamberger in Virginia does not support replacing the state Supreme Court justices to retry redistricting. But she does favor standing up the Confederate States of America again and firing on Fort Sumter. The Democrats. Democrat Governor Abigail Scamberger issued her opposition. She issued her opposition to one of the many ideas being floated by members of her party, Democrats, after the state Supreme Court struck down the redistricting effort, the effort to steal seats at gunpoint for the Democrats in their civil war against the United States of America. Governor Abigail Scamberger issued an unequivocal opposition statement Monday to a suggested floating by Democrats that the Supreme Court of Virginia be dissolved to resurrect a push to redraw the state's congressional map after the effort was struck down by the state Supreme Court on Friday. She must have another criminal scheme in mind. Former CIA crook, not a hero out there working in the field. She's fighting over a better parking space in Langley her whole career. When asked by a reporter if she supports getting rid of the Supreme Court for redistricting, she responded with a simple but firm no while leaving the event on Monday. That's yesterday. The idea began making the rounds among Democrats in Virginia and in Congress over the weekend after the state Supreme Court, seven justices, it split 4-3 decision. Four of the justices were selected by Democrat gubernators and three were not. The Democrats, they just want to burn every synagogue and wear armbands. Just amazing stuff. They want to nullify what the Supreme Court decided. Find a sleazy trick. We're going to make the mandatory retirement age 54, and the youngest of the seven justices is already 54, so they'd all have to resign, and just amazing stuff. You know, when I was a kid, I grew up in a CBS News family. Walter Cronkite was the anchorman at CBS Evening News, and the nation's most trusted man, Walter Cronkite. When he reached the age of 65 at CBS News, 65 was the mandatory retirement age for CBS News employees, and Walter Cronkite was forced to resign, well, to retire, from CBS News because of that. Isn't that amazing? Look what I've done to the clock. What did we want to get to? I've run out. I keep doing this. 3 hours is just not enough time. I'm going to go to lunch and chew my best girl's ear off because I've got a lot more to say. I'm going to bring the stories sheet over here, as I know there are things we haven't gotten to. Oh, yeah, Netanyahu. Netanyahu says he wants to stop taking American money, $3.8 billion a year that we give Israel. And, of course, the Democrats gave more than that to Iran because they know Iran wants to kill everybody, and so does the left. So the left is helping the world's leading terrorists because, you know, nobody kills like the left. Netanyahu coming up.
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13: Civilization. Yeah, this town in northern Alaska, sun went down on Sunday, and they're not going to see it again for 84 days. That's pretty amazing. Also, the Free Beacon. The wonderful Free Beacon with a great story today. Federal Reserve staff funds Democrat Party lurch to left.

0: What? The central bank economists back socialist politicians. Turns out the people at the Federal Reserve that won't work well with President Trump, they love funding. The more left-wing you are, the more the staff at the Fed will fund you, the Democrat Party. And they've been pushing the Democrat Party farther to the left, the people. But that's another story for another day. Let's go to the interview from 60 Minutes on Sunday night before last, with Benjamin Netanyahu. And it was a heck of an interview. Major Garrett, looking a little ruddy, talking to them. This is the money thing here. And Netanyahu was great, of course, and the interview was fine. But Netanyahu said this, and it was kind of a big deal.
1: Do you believe it's time for the state of Israel to reexamine and possibly reset its financial relationship to the United States, meaning what the United States provides to Israel on an annual basis?
2: Absolutely. And I've said this to President Trump. I've said it to our own people. Their jaws drop.
0: Their jaws drop. Well, what do you mean, stop taking money from the United States of America?
1: Well, what do you mean? What are you saying?
2: I want to draw down to zero the American financial support, the financial component of the military cooperation that we have, because we receive $3.8 billion a year. And I think that it's time that we weaned ourselves from the remaining military support.
0: Wow, that's pretty amazing stuff. We give them $3.8 billion a year. It's essentially military aid. Try to keep a lid on things in the Islamic world.
1: Can you give me a timetable?
2: I said, let's start now and do it over the next decade, over the next 10 years. But
0: over the next decade, he had to explain, it's Major Garrett. So a decade is 10 years. That's 10. It's the same thing, 10 years or a decade. Let's stop doing it and phase out U.S. aid, military aid to Israel, stand on their own 2 feet, and you know, then the global thermonuclear war will start out of Iran, thanks to Barack Obama, but we'll see.
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4: I'm Ed Donahue with an AP News Minute. Consumer prices climbed sharply again last month as the war with Iran delivered higher gas prices and more pain for Americans. The Labor Department's Consumer Price Index rose 3.8% from a year earlier, the biggest jump in 3 years. Here's the AP's Damian Troisi.
5: The CPI is updated every month and shows how prices have changed. The index covers expenses that range from groceries and airfare to restaurant meals. If it feels like something is more expensive, this can show you whether that's true.
4: Senate Minority Leader Chuck Schumer says President Trump is to blame.
6: The American people are furious about how Donald Trump and his MAGNA majorities in Congress have turned a blind eye to the number one issue facing the American people, their rising costs.
4: Labor Department numbers show gasoline prices are up more than 28% compared with a year ago, but AAA lists the average price nationwide at $4.50 a gallon, about 44% higher than last year. I'm Ed Donahue.
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11: The Oklahoma City Thunder have officially completed the sweep, taking down the Los Angeles Lakers 115-110 in a Game 4 thriller. Behind a dominant 35-point performance by SGA and a clutch play from Chet Holmgren, the defending champions remain a perfect 8-0 this postseason. 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

0: Hi there, everybody. Welcome in River Region Sports. Brad Dunn. Glad you're listening in on a Tuesday afternoon. Should have a good show. It's a show without a guest. That was not planned. We had I had a couple lined up, but we had to reschedule. So it's me today. But we got you name it. We're going to talk about it today. We've got things from football. We've got things from baseball, not basketball. You can find somewhere else to talk about the NBA playoffs. We've got Lane Kiffin running his mouth again, which is always fun. This time Steve Sarkisian kind of jumped in there on the same subject matter. So we got that. We've got, I don't know if I call it problems, but we got things going on with the NCAA. Notre Dame is in the news, not necessarily for a good reason. Also this week, the NFL will release their schedules. They've been teasing us with a few games here the last couple of days. We'll get into some of that. We got state softball tournament in the Central Regional going on at Lagoon Park. We'll catch you up on that. We've got a couple of teams playing today. I think that's enough. I mean, if I need more, and I might, I'll bring it in here. I will make this point. I don't remember if I mentioned this when it happened last week. I may have, but a longtime NFL quarterback, Craig Morton, passed away. I have a Craig Morton story, personal story, that I'd like to tell if I get the chance to do that today, which I probably will, because we're in the stage of sports where we don't have a whole lot that's just earth-shattering. We're waiting for summer, and we'll get into summer football, which will include the Destin meetings coming up in about a week or so. ACC is having their meetings now. They're having their spring meetings now, and something has come out of that we'll get into. But all that to say, I have to start, speaking of football, I have to start with this from our president, Donald Trump, who welcomed the national champion Indiana Hoosiers to the White House yesterday. And like he does, he likes to introduce everybody to the accomplishments of whatever that champion did. And so I thought I'd start with this. This is your fearless president.
1: Two of Indiana's first, the 5 sacks. Think of that. So he had 5 sacks. Well, helping the team secure a hard-fought 13-10 victory, really against a great football power. Right? That's a big honor. Next up was the Rose Bowl, where Indiana delivered a commanding 38-3 victory over Alabama. Coach,
2: no time.
1: You got to be. You got to be kidding. That's right, over Alabama. That's a big one. After a scoreless first quarter, the Hoosiers broke through and never looked back. Defeating the Crimson Tide is no small feat, and it wouldn't have been possible without starting center Pat Coogan. Where's Pat?
0: All right, I don't know why I had to throw Pat Coogan in there. Somebody wrote that for him, obviously. He probably didn't even know that Indiana won the national championship. I shouldn't say that. Maybe he does. He likes sports. But anyway, I thought that was an interesting way to present how Indiana did and from all of that. But anyway, congratulations once again to the Indiana Hoosiers, who are now the dominant team in college football, and they'll never lose again. You're already hearing that, right? Let's talk a little baseball here in this first few minutes. An interesting, maybe entertaining, that may be a stretch, but Chicago, the Cubs are going to visit Atlanta starting tonight, a 3-game series. These two teams have the best records in Major League Baseball at the moment, which really doesn't matter. It can tell you some things, but it doesn't tell you everything. It's interesting to me, and I'll mention what's going on in baseball right now, but I want to mention how the internet is becoming this slob fest. I don't know if that's the right terminology, but it's gotten to the point to where the trolls will troll you for anything. And so we're getting all this from Braves fans. You're getting it from Cubs fans. You're getting it from Phillies fans. I mean, they're all out there, and they're all yaying at each other. And it's rather comical. I don't read most of them. In fact, I've actually – I don't do this very often, but I've gotten to where the more I read the same thing from the same trollers, I've gotten to where I'm blocking them. I don't want to read them anymore because they're getting in the way of what I think is good stuff. But the one thing that came out this week that has everybody, not everybody, a lot of people up in an uproar. Yeah. Was the fact that MLB, they put out their power rankings every week, and this week they had the Chicago Cubs ranked ahead of Atlanta. Now, I don't know how they do that. I don't know how they come up with the numbers. It doesn't really matter. And quite frankly, it got the desired outcome in that you want people to talk about what you put on the internet. That's what you want. Whoever's in charge of that with MLB.com, he may have a goal of 6,000 responses. I don't know. But obviously the Braves fans who like to get on there and argue and get mad and all that got mad. And the Cub fans, of course, defended themselves. And, you know, this is the way it goes with everything. It's not just – but I found it interesting because here we go. We got a three-game series, and they're going to play this week. And there'll still be people who'll say, nope, Cubs are still the top team. I mean, it doesn't matter. You don't make it's unlike college football. You don't make the playoffs because people think you're better than the other teams. It's wins and losses. So, that said, I found this on the Athletic website. Observations of the six divisions. NL East. And again, this is not the good or the bad, or it's just what. Who is this person? I should have said that. Tyler Kepner. Sorry, I don't know him. I'll save the NL East for last. NL Central. The Pirates are 5 games behind the Cubs. Put the Brewers to the side because they're always good. Of the 3 other teams chasing the Cubs, Pittsburgh might be the team with the best chance to contend all summer. That's because the Pirates have reason to be confident at the plate and on the mound. Only 6 teams are averaging 5 runs per game in offense with an ERA under 4. Again, we're talking about May. We're talking about April. This is what people, and I know these people have to write something, but we're talking about April. All of this is going to change maybe before All-Star break, which is middle of July. NL West. Rockies, 1 game behind the Giants. Why is that interesting? I don't understand it either, but they are. All right, AL East, Orioles, 9 games behind the Rays. Now, I haven't mentioned Tampa and the fact that they're having a great start to the season. I'm excited for them because a lot of their top players played here. Their top player, Junior Caminero, became a hero to a good friend of mine. And she follows him all the time. I imagine he probably doesn't remember her, but he was very nice to her, gave her a signed baseball bat. He's one of the top players in baseball. Junior Caminero is. I didn't expect them to be leading the East at this point or at any point. I didn't think they could do that, but here they are. Anyway, why that's not the key here, I don't know, but the fact that the Orioles are behind the Rays, that's what this guy said. He said, this is the most interesting aspect of the first month of the season, the fact that the Orioles are trailing the Rays. I think you see where I'm going here. The AL Central, the White Sox are a game and a half behind the Guardians. You see what I'm doing here? You see what we're doing here? This is a participation trophy all over again. The A's in the AL West, 2 games behind the Mariners. I mean, this is what we're supposed to be excited about. And then finally in the East, the Mets, 12.5 games behind the Braves. Let me read that one. Teams often emphasize the importance of winning the series. The Mets just won 2 of 3 out West. going 5-4 in their swing of Anaheim, Denver, and Phoenix. And they lost a game in the standings. That's how good Atlanta was on the West Coast. A far cry from the last time they went to the West Coast. Actually, they've been to the West Coast twice now. They played Arizona and Anaheim. I know it's the Angels, LA Angels, whatever. They'll be always be Anaheim in my – have they changed their name back? I don't know if they have or not. It seems like it's something they do every year. But that's how good the Braves have been. And the Mets probably feel a little better about themselves after that road trip. But is there really a reason to be excited? I mean, I'm not saying Atlanta is not going to falter. They're going to have a couple of weeks where they don't play very well. It's bound to happen. It happens to every one of them. But you need to be 3 or 4.5 games out of first place in order to make that to matter. Or else, if you're sitting 8, 9, 10 games, you're not gonna make that up. Phillies have kind of made up a little bit, but they're still a ways behind. Then he's got this about the Cubs. Cubs hot start, welcome for Hap. And talking about Ian Hap. I don't know what Hap is doing. I haven't watched the Cubs. I've watched him a little bit, but I don't really know if he's having the type of year, whatever's happening with him. But anyway, he's got this write-up about Hap. Great. And I'll say this about these three games this week. And I'm going to tell you Braves fans, and I'll say this to you Cubs fans, because we've got Cubs fans that are here too. Don't take this series as the end all. This is May. Okay? We're in the middle of May. It's not going to make or break your season. You may win all three, you may lose all three. It's great. You can enjoy it. You can have fun. I know Braves fans had fun with the Dodgers series win, all of that. And that's okay. But don't walk around acting like the division race is over, okay? You've still got 120 games left? That's a long way to go. Long way to go. And some of you, there's a good chance you may be looking back at this series, or you may be looking back at the month of May, depending on what happens, saying, what happened? Look at the Detroit Tigers last year. Detroit had the best record in baseball at the All-Star break. It wasn't even close. They were 5 or 6 games ahead of whoever was second best. And they had to win on the last day of the season just to make the playoffs. That's how quickly it can turn around. I say quickly. It can happen over a half a season. And you can't explain it. You got injury problems. Anything can pop up. So I don't want to burst anybody's bubble, but let's just take it easy. Enjoy your success. Don't make it any more than it is. And I realize you want to hang the banner now, but you need to kind of maintain what they're doing. One other thing they've got here. Let me see if this is going to open. Talks about the Braves' new network. And this, I did want to read this. It says that the TV setup is thriving in the early going, but offer few details. Terry McGuirk said Monday, he's the chairman of the Atlanta Braves, the in-house broadcast operation Braves Vision is expected to meet or exceed economics of the team's prior TV deal, but on a quarterly earnings call, McGuirk and other club executives offered virtually no specifics, such as streaming subscribers, that financial analysts sought to evaluate the team's media arm. We know that many of you, this is a quote, we know that many of you want significant details, Derek Schiller, the team CEO, said. We also know you'll likely want metrics to measure our success. We understand it's important, but it's the early days of this launch, So we're going to be thoughtful around which metrics we choose to focus on so that we can give you the best picture of our results. Kind of like what I was just saying with the season. He says, this is just the first quarter. With an extremely limited percentage. Exactly. Yeah, one other thing that a lot of people are doing is they're comparing who everybody's playing. They've only beaten three teams with a 500 or better record. You can't do that in baseball. Sorry. If again, facts don't matter when you're trying to put your opponent down. But don't look at win-loss percent. Everybody plays everybody. Okay? Maybe you're in a division that's not as good as somebody else, but you're playing everybody. So don't try to turn it into something that it's not. Anyway, I get off my subject, which is the Braves' vision. Only major league team to publicly trade as a standalone entity, which means their earning call often provide financial insights rarely available elsewhere. Now, between the first quarter covering January 1st and March 31st, the Braves reported a 53% increase in overall revenue from the same period last year, but it's not apples to oranges, or it is apples to oranges. The MLB started the season on March 26th. The Braves played five home games. The year before, all of their games in March were on the road. See what I'm talking about? You got to take everything into consideration. Broadcasting revenue for the first quarter was $2.5 million, down 41% from last year's 4.3. And that's a complicated comparison. Monday's call came at a sensitive time, by the way. Owners and players are about to embark on collective bargaining, a public back and forth over how well MLB teams are faring financially is already underway. And I think this has as much to do with the Braves and their discussions about how the Braves' vision is doing, if you want to know the truth. The owners are expected to begin a lockout in December as they pursue a salary cap and floor system. Earlier this year, the Braves said they made 11% more in 2025 than they had the previous year. McQuirk said the little when the analyst asked about how the Braves felt about the salary cap. What do you think he's going to say? He said, I would steer those questions to Rob Manfred, Commissioner of Baseball. Anyway, that kind of gives you an understanding of what the Braves are doing financially. Some of you don't want to hear too much about the finances because you feel like, well, they ain't going to spend them on players. By the way, there's a big-time rumor out there about Mike Trout getting traded to the Braves. I brought that up 2 years ago, and I got put down. Hi, what you want to do? But you were right. I just thought it'd be a great trade for the Braves. Now we're hearing it again. What do you think of that? We'll be back.

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1: With another ARN News update, I'm Leah Brandon.
2: Governor Kay Ivey has called for special primary elections. This is for districts 1, 2, 6, and 7. The election date is Tuesday, August 11th, with qualifying for all candidates to start May 20th and the deadline for candidates on May 22nd. Once again, Governor Kay Ivey has called for a special election for Alabama congressional districts numbers 1, 2, 6, and 7. It will occur Tuesday, August 11th. The general election will occur as planned, with all other races on Tuesday, November 30th. And the other districts will have their special primary elections May 19th, this coming Tuesday, as planned. The governor says we're experiencing strong momentum in Alabama, and I am very optimistic for our future. I'm Leah Brandon.
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5: I'm Jessica Ettinger, CNBC. Inflation spiked last month. Stocks are pulling back this afternoon. The S&P 500 index and the NASDAQ falling from record highs, which they set yesterday at the close. The Dow down 191 points. Caterpillar shares leading it lower this afternoon. They're down 3%. The S&P 500 index dropping 67 points. That's almost 1%. The NASDAQ losing 446 points. That's 1.7%. Inflation at the highest in nearly 3 years now, at 3.8% in the April CPI Consumer Price Index report. 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

All right, welcome back. Oh, I had a couple of other notes here about Braves baseball. I'll save them for later. That's all right with you. It's nothing earth-shattering, so just keep it at that. I want to talk about two things as far as the NCAA is concerned. One of them has to do with Notre Dame, the greatest school of all time. This is from MSN.com. Notre Dame Fighting Irish to make drastic cuts to their athletic spending for 17 different sports. This is written by Trevor Roskowski. I think I said that name right. The Notre Dame Fighting Irish have poured tens of millions of dollars into their football program, trying to keep pace with other premier schools in the NIL era. Unfortunately, in a growing trend, that's going to come out of the cost of other athletic programs on campus. In a recent episode of Tyler Illustrated, Irish Illustrated Insider, 17 Notre Dame sports will have their budget cut in future years. That includes a number of scholarships that will be reduced. Is this any surprise to anybody? No, it's not. Among the cuts, baseball, they would have just 10 scholarships in future years. The only nine teams that will not get cut, you can guess one, football, men's and women's basketball, volleyball, hockey, men's and women's soccer, and men's and women's lacrosse. Every sport outside of that is either getting budgets frozen or reduced, cut down in scholarships as part of the equation. Notre Dame's baseball program, by the way, I had forgotten, they went to the World Series in 2022. They have since then lost 20-plus games in four consecutive seasons, will finish 2026 with a losing record in the ACC for the third consecutive year. They are following the path of many other schools. We mentioned last week, maybe it was 2 weeks, Arkansas will drop men's and women's tennis. We've already gone over this. This is no surprise. What is a surprise to me is Notre Dame is feeling a financial crunch. I'm not saying they should have as much money as Texas or USC, Ohio State, whatever. It's not that big of a school, for starters. But their alumni has to be an all-American, no pun intended, list. You think of all the great players that came out of there, and I'm not just talking about football, that have gone on and done wonderful things, coaches. I imagine Lou Holtz, when he passed away not too long ago, probably left some sort of a donation to Notre Dame sports, to Notre Dame athletics. I feel very confident in saying that. That leads to this story. Let me find it here. I don't know if you mentioned or that you were paying attention to the University of Nebraska. There were several players, football players, that had taken the school to court regarding NIL deals. Let me just read this. This is Stuart Mandel. In a much-anticipated ruling in college athletics, the arbitrator upheld a College Sports Commission decision. You remember, this is the group that denies and says, yes, you can keep that money or whatever. This decision denied an NIL deal to 18 Nebraska football players worth a combined $7.5 million. The case was the first major test of an NIL enforcement process that Power Four conferences established following last summer's House versus NCAA settlement. It involved Play Fly Sports, a multimedia rights company that has partnered with Nebraska and dozens of other athletic departments. The
CSC, which reviews all major third-party NIL deals, denied the players' deals because, quote, it considers Playfly an associated entity of the school, much like a collective. Attorneys for the players subsequently took the case to arbitration as required by house settlement. The CSC announced Monday that the arbitrator affirmed its interpretation of Playfly as an associated entity. Do you understand what that means? It means this is basically part of the school. It's not a separate group. And it also said that the deals did not satisfy a valid business purpose. Some of that may be you don't understand any of that. That's fine. I don't understand a lot of it either. But the bottom line I get from this is the courts ruled you have to have a separate company to go out and find deals for your players through NIL. If it's included as part of the school and what they give for NIL money, it has to be counted amongst the money given to all athletes. Does that make sense? The plaintiff's attorneys contend that Playfly does not serve as a recruiting tool because of its not-for-profit. Because it is a for-profit company that has similar arrangements with several Nebraska competitors, including those in the Big Ten. It is noted that none of the 18 players were recruited from the transfer portal this year. The arbitrator disagreed. Here was the statement. It cannot seriously be disputed that payment of NIL to student-athlete at least generally assists in the recruitment or retention of student-athletes. Okay, so what does this mean to you? You're a consumer. You're a fan. I don't know, maybe one or two of you have got a chance to make NIL money one day in college. God bless you. But what does this mean? Well, in the next segment, I'm going to talk about something that's going on with Ole Miss and LSU and Lane Kiffin. What a shock. It's another story. But it also includes Steve Sarkisian in this case. What we're seeing is, as you well know, most of these organizations, most of these colleges, most of these athletic departments are sidestepping this inquiry. And they're doing it, how can I say this without calling them a bunch of you-know-whats? They're doing it in a way in which the NCAA has no authority to change. Because the courts, not the NCAA, the courts set this up. It sounds like Nebraska is trying to do it the right way. They just did it wrong. They didn't handle it properly. And I guarantee you this Playfly or whatever you want to call it, that's a weird name, by the way, they're going to figure it out. And by the way, $9.5 million to 18 athletes doesn't sound like a lot of money, if you ask me. But the point is made that the NCAA, for once, won a case. They won a case. And so now, how are they going to police the rest of these? I don't know. But what the other schools that are doing, and I bring up, you know, it's a school like Texas A&M or Texas, that has millions upon millions of dollars, Ohio State, Michigan, they're just going to figure, they're going to sideswipe whatever it is that's going on here. That's what's going to happen. So you can count. Every school, every athletic institution is looking at this and said, okay, here's how we need to make this not happen. That's what it is. And you're going to watch and you're going to say, hey, well, they look like they did the same thing in Nebraska. Why aren't they getting denied? Because they did it wrong or they used different terminology. It's a mess, people. Speaking of a mess, Lane Kiffin. I guess he felt like he'd been ignored too long. He decided to have a comment or two about his old stomping grounds, Ole Miss. We'll tell you what he said when we come back.

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Okay, sorry about that, folks. Welcome back. It is River Region Sports. All right. We were just talking about NIL. We were talking about some other stuff. Let's talk about Lane Kiffin. All right? How do I want to approach this? I read what he said, and I didn't have a problem necessarily what he was trying to say versus what he actually said. Does that make sense? I don't really think, I don't know. He just, we know Lane Kiffin. We've listened to him for years and years and years. And we just kind of laugh a little bit, right? Oh, there goes Lane Kiffin again, or at least I do. Some people take it very personal, some of the things that he has said over the years. And I understand that. I get that. But this latest episode with him, how do I say this? I'm telling you, I'm having a hard time with this. He just can't seem to stop himself from saying something. And the question is, does he do it on purpose? All right, so here's exactly what he did. He made a comment about the problems that you have in recruiting players to Ole Miss. He made the statement that the old, the old traditions, I guess, they need to get rid of. And a lot of people took offense to it. Okay, so here's what he did. And let me find the exact quote. I want to make sure I get the exact quote here. He said, have I got the right one here? I may not have the right one here. Excuse me just a minute. Okay, yeah, it is the right one. Okay. First he was asked about should he have left before Ole Miss started the playoffs. And he was talking to he was talking on the show The Herd. And he basically said he thought it was the best decision for everybody. He did not want it to be hanging over his head, everything hanging over his head about him going to LSU while he's trying to coach Ole Miss during the playoffs. Okay? I don't consider that bad. All right, then he was interviewed by Vanity Fair. Now, Vanity Fair is not a sports magazine by any stretch of the imagination. It's not, okay? And quite frankly, I really don't understand why he decided to say what he said. And again, I'm trying to find the exact quote. I want to make sure I get it right. Here it is. He discussed recruiting and the problems he had at Oxford. This is what he said. Hey, I would hear, hey, coach, this is a quote. Hey, coach, we really like you, but my grandparents aren't letting me move to Oxford. That doesn't come up when you say Baton Rouge. Parents were sitting here this weekend saying the campus diversity feels so great. It feels like there's no segregation, and we want that for our kids because that's the real world. All right. Now, I don't know if this happened today or yesterday, or it happened soon after he made that comment. This is his comment. I apologize to anybody at Ole Miss or in Mississippi who was offended by that.
Yeah. In a four-hour interview, I was asked a lot of questions on a lot of things, and Ole Miss has been wonderful to me and my family. I was asked questions about the differences in recruiting, and I said a narrative that we battled there from some out-of-state black parents and grandparents was not wanting their kid to move to Mississippi. That's a narrative that coaches have been fighting forever. It wasn't calculated by bringing it up. That is garbage. If you don't think for 1 minute, how many times could he have said that? Between now and then, what are coaches doing right now? They're out recruiting. They're all over the country. He could have said it 3 months after, 3 months ago. He could have made comments about the racial situation a long time ago. He could have made it while he was at Ole Miss. Now, he might have get run out of town, might have gotten run out of town, but no, he said it now. Now, here's my opinion of what he's doing. Once again, he's getting himself in the center of controversy. Lane Kiffin, maybe more than anybody I know, loves to be in the center of some contentious situation. He thrives on it. I can give you a half a dozen things that he's done or said over the years that brought the attention on himself. Sometimes I don't even think he does it on purpose. I think it's just a natural way that he does things, which is quite funny. I heard a reporter on a talk show this morning saying, this is exactly what Lane Kiffin wants. When he walks on the field at Ole Miss this fall, his third game of this weekend, September 19th. Vaught Henning Way, just like they did at Knoxville. You know, you remember what happened at Knoxville? You name it was thrown at him. Bottles, chicken pieces. I mean, they threw everything at him. He wants the same thing. He wants the LSU players, when they walk out on the field, he wants them to notice how bad Ole Miss wants to beat them, and Ole Miss wants to beat Lane Kiffin. Will he use it as a psychological thing? I'm sure he will. Now, he's going to blow it off and the press conference the week before or at SEC Media Days, or if it comes up here at the Destin meetings, he'll blow it off. It won't mean anything to him, or he's going to act like it doesn't, but he knows it does. All right, so that's one side of this story. The other side of the story is from Steve Sarkisian, the head coach at Texas. Now, let's set this up before I read some of this. Steve Sarkisian and the new head coach at Ole Miss, as well as Pete Golding, as well as Dabo Swinney at Clemson, have been going back and forth over recruiting practices. Do you remember the thing that Dabo did with a player that he was told had been called illegally by Ole Miss, and Dabo called somebody at Ole Miss and said, what are you doing? The funny thing is he ended up going to Ole Miss, by the way. All right, so Steve Sarkisian made this comment about Ole Miss. Okay? Steve Sarkisian took a shot at Ole Miss. This is on

the CFP committee being able to keep up with every single game in order to determine the 2014 playoff. But it was this comment regarding Ole Miss that got everybody talking. Quote, at Texas, we will only take 50% of players' academic credit hours, meaning transfer. You may be a semester from graduating, but you're going all the way back to 50% if you play here and want a degree. Here we go. But at Ole Miss, they can take you. All you have to do is take basket weaving, and you can get an Ole Miss degree. This is the same old logic we used to hear years and years and years and years ago. Usually, and some of them still do, usually the Midwestern, the Northern schools, well, they're always a better school academically. The ACC, always a better school academically. Talking about the Southern schools. Texas has played that game too. Now, Sarkisian also threw out a couple of other things. He said, if we've forgotten about academics, which we have, yet less than 5% of these guys will play in the NFL. That's true. But why do we keep them on campus? Why are we trying to get some guys 6 and 7 years to finish out? And they're still eligible to play a sport. How are we able to do that? NIL money. And Texas is no different. You can set the standard for whatever you want it to be at your university. And I'm not taking up for Ole Miss. I don't know what their academic situation is. You know, I consider what he said as a cheap shot. But there's something behind that as well. And it goes back to Pete Golding and Steve Sarkisian and the battle that they have had. In fact, Golding said there's two sides to every story. I'm not going to sit up here and use a podium to grandstand. That's why there's enforcement. That's why we have compliance. The bottom line, the recruitment, and he's talking about the player Luke Ferrelli. He said the bottom line of the recruitment of Luke became an official visit prior to the Fiesta Bowl, and I told him, I want you to be our green dot mic. I don't know what that means. I guess that's a defensive side. Right now, we've got a green dot mic. And that spot's not going to be available until we have one available. And that's what got started with Dabo Swinney. But that's why Sarkisian took the swing that he did at Ole Miss for the transfer portal. And I don't know if he said this, but the story said, there are no more rules enforced by the NCAA. Sarkisian said, we're all signed up to be a part of the NCAA, and then we all allegedly make the rules. Everyone knows the rules, right? Then we go to our attorney general and say, we don't like the rule, we just sue. Right now, no one is afraid of the consequences. And he's exactly right on that. It was a cheap shot that he took on Ole Miss. But this is two different coaches who are taking shots at Ole Miss. Typically, you do that when you're kind of concerned about a school. Right? You talk bad about your opponent thinking maybe that'll take some of the pressure off of us, whoever you are. And I'm not saying that's what's going on here. But in the case of Lane Kiffin, as I've said, he likes the spotlight, and he doesn't mind how he gets it. Sarkisian can be a little bit forward as well. We've heard him in press conferences, and I guarantee you we're going to hear about this later on this summer, whether it be in Destin or in Tampa, which is where the SEC Media Days are this year. And you're going to find out. You're going to see. And I'm going to be real curious to see how this is handled by the press, because most of them don't know how to ask a question to begin with. And that's what I'm waiting to see. We have a real mess in college athletics. We have a huge mess. Whether or not it destroys what most people in this part

of the country love, which is college athletics, college football to be precise, it is definitely dangling the carrot that will lead them to places they don't want to go. I said that from the start. Other people have said that from the start. Others have said, no, the players, the athletes, they deserve every penny they get, and it doesn't matter how much they get. If it destroys the NCAA, so be it. Well, here's your problem. You're living in a house. That house is NCAA athletics. If the house is gone, so is its contents. And just to spite yourself, if you want to make that the most important thing so that you want fairness, and what fairness does is destroy the system that is trying to be fair or not trying to be fair. When in fact, as we all know, as I've said on this show a zillion times, there is no such thing as fairness. You can't have it fair for everyone. The new system as we have it today isn't fair for everyone. You're trying to create a socialistic system from what was already sort of a socialistic system, and now you're trying to make it into something that it can't be. And I say that with all due respect to people like Jay Billis, who are out there promoting what is right, what is fair to the athletes. When indeed they get something that, in my opinion, is almost as important as any money that they earn, and that is a diploma. Because the diploma will be with them the rest of their lives. It will help them more so in the long run than the money that is being handed out. We all know that. We all know that. All right, more to come. Stay tuned. I got an addendum to something I said yesterday that'll come up in the next hour.

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1: I'm Ed Donahue with an AP News Minute. Consumer prices climbed sharply again last month as the war with Iran delivered higher gas prices and more pain for Americans. The Labor Department's Consumer Price Index rose 3.8% from a year earlier, the biggest jump in 3 years. Here's the AP's Damian Troisi.
2: The CPI is updated every month and shows how prices have changed. The index covers expenses that range from groceries and airfare to restaurant meals. If it feels like something is more expensive, this can show you whether that's true.
1: Senate Minority Leader Chuck Schumer says President Trump is to blame.
3: The American people are furious about how Donald Trump and his MAGNA majorities in Congress have turned a blind eye to the number one issue facing the American people, their rising costs.
1: Labor Department numbers show gasoline prices are up more than 28% compared with a year ago, but AAA lists the average price nationwide at $4.50 a gallon, about 44% higher than last year. I'm Ed Donahue.
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7: A better life with Dr. Sanjay Gupta.
8: So-called superagers, they are an enviable segment of the population. People who are older than 80, whose brains function like someone a fraction of their age. It's true, a lot of these people have genetics on their side, but more and more research is bearing out the idea that people who practice good brain health also slow their cognitive decline. Dr. Richard Isaacson, a pioneer in the Alzheimer's space, told us that, quote, his studies have found lifestyle changes including diet, exercise, reducing stress and optimizing sleep, along with managing vascular risk factors with certain medications, can actually help grow brain areas and also reduce telltale signs of Alzheimer's, such as tau tangles and amyloid plaques. What else helps? Staying social, surrounding yourself with family and friends, and maybe even volunteering for a real sense of purpose. I'm Dr. Sanjay Gupta, helping you live a better life.
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Another hour of River Region Sports. I'm Graham Dunn. Glad you're with me on this afternoon. Just a lovely day outside. It's a little humid, but we're in that time of year, right? We have humidity from now until Christmas, if not beyond that. So just if you're new to this part of the world, get used to it because it's not going anywhere. All right. By the way, we had some very lovely nights. My wife and I sat out on our porch last night. It was so nice. And I expect that to kind of hang around here for a few days. All right. Couple of things more with the Braves. I mentioned earlier, of course, they've got the series with the Cubs starting tonight. There was some announcements made by the Braves today. They have transferred the contract of Sandy Leon to the Braves from AAA. Sean Murphy apparently has injured his hand. So he hangs around for 3 days and gets hurt again. He has a fractured middle finger. So he's out probably more than 10 days. And there were so many people who were complaining about Jonah Heim being traded away, let go, whatever. The Braves didn't have a choice. There's a certain amount of money that they can pay out. Heim was on a contract. Sean Murphy's on a huge contract. That's why they let Heim go. He was doing well, but they made that decision. So now they've got a AAA catcher as opposed to a Major League catcher as its backup. And right now, Drake Baldwin is the main catcher. Let's go ahead and get that out of the way. I don't know how much Leon is going to play. He's going to have to play some because you're not going to catch your number one every day. So you got that, and also former Alabama shortstop Jim Jarvis was sent back down today. He played pretty well while he was with the Braves, but they are bringing up Jose Azcar, I think is how you say his name is. He's an outfielder. So that happened today. All right. Now, I want to go back to yesterday. We had a moment to think about Bobby Cox and his passing. I want to give you a disclaimer regarding something that I said about Bobby Cox. And I said this yesterday. I told a story about a time that I had tried to or did interview him. I actually went back and found the story. And I ended up not even writing much about it. And quite frankly, because I didn't know what to say. And as I read the column that I wrote, I realized that's the way you have to handle it sometimes. But I bring this up because someone texted me yesterday about what I said. And again, my encounter with him was after a Braves game that they had lost, and I've forgotten, but they lost pretty big. I think it was 10-3 or something like that. And I tried to ask him a couple of questions, and he blew me off. So here's what I want to say. I didn't tell the story to make him look bad, nor make it sound like I didn't think he was a good manager. He's one of the greatest managers of all times. He won with consistency. He won knew how to bring in players, knew who what players he needed in order to win. He was great at all that. And I don't want to take anything away from that. And what I said yesterday was not meant to do that. And I realize when someone passes away, you try to say good things. And I did say good things. But the story was really just kind of my little tale of my having spent a few minutes with him. Yeah, I wanted to make it aware. I wanted the awareness. Well, all accolades that we're hearing about him from his players and former coaches, and I haven't heard a single one of them, and they're not going to say anything negative about it. I have heard a couple of things negative about him, but it was in good faith. I mean, it was a couple of coaches I heard them say, you know, he got on to me a couple of times and was unhappy with something that and all that's fine. And that's very natural. It's very understanding. But my story is not meant to take away from any of his accomplishments. I didn't do it to say he didn't have good relationships
with other people. That's not what I did. That's not what this was about. And yes, my timing was bad. I didn't hate Bobby Cox. Somebody said, oh, you hate Bobby Cox. No, I don't hate Bobby Cox. How can I hate the guy who led the team that I pulled for since I was a small child? From the day I understood what sports was, from the day I understood who the Atlanta Braves were, they were my team, and they still are. And I'm not about to say anything that would give any idea that I wish he was never the manager of the Braves. That couldn't be further from the truth. I mean, he took them to heights that the Braves, well, no one had ever been before. 14 division champions. Nobody had ever won that many in a row. Now, you can talk about the lack of World Series wins. That's fine. But again, I guess, you know, there were certain things that made it into the, you know, into the news about him, about his, he maybe had an anger issue or something. But again, I didn't do and didn't say what I said because of that either. You know, I don't doubt his competitiveness. I don't doubt anybody's competitiveness. If you're in the field of sports, you're not going to be successful if you don't have a sense of competitiveness. I do believe that in that moment, he probably took out some of his frustration on me, a total stranger. And I made it easy because I stood there by myself. I don't want to say I tried to be brave, but I was trying to do my job. But if it did anything for me, it was a lesson in how to treat people under these circumstances. We've all been in a situation where we're not in a good mood, or maybe something has happened that we didn't like. Maybe someone has said something to us, and we take out our frustration on somebody else. And I don't know that that's the way what it was. I really don't. And maybe in all these years, and it turns out it was about 20 years ago that this happened. I don't know that it would have anything would have been any different had that not happened. I don't know. So I say this kind of in an answer to somebody who I think it was a complaint in how I handled that yesterday, and I apologize if I offended anybody. I do. I mean that sincerely. I didn't mean to. But it's part of what I do here is try to be truthful and as much as I can be open with people about my feelings about things and about feelings about some things that maybe I don't need to share. And maybe that was one of them, but I thought it was an interesting story, which that and I'm going to stop with that one, and I'm going to go into another story, which is much more, I'll say, upbeat. Although it is a sad story. I mentioned that Craig Morton passed away back last week. It may have been on a day in which I was not here. I don't remember talking about it. I know that he had died last week. Today I got an email from the National Football Foundation talking about Craig Morton passing away. If you don't know who Craig Morton is, Craig Morton was a professional football player, a quarterback that was one of the best at the time in which he was playing. He didn't get a lot of publicity because there were many, most of the times he was on a team that wasn't great. Although he did take the Denver Broncos to the Super Bowl 12. They lost to the Cowboys that year. Well, here's my story. When I was in college, I worked at Opryland for a summer. If you don't know what Opryland is, it's Six Flags.
except it has a it doesn't exist anymore. If you've been to Dolly World, Dolly World is basically what Opryland used to be. Put a lot of emphasis on music, emphasis on country music. Obviously, you're in the country music capital of the world. At least that's what Nashville calls itself or used to. Anyway, I worked at Opryland during the summer. I worked on the log ride, what we call the log flume. One night, and, you know, my job is to help people get on and off the ride. And one night, this gentleman walks up with his son, who looks like he's about 6 years old. And I look at him, and I'm like, and I say to myself, is that Craig Morton? I'd seen him play. I mean, he's quarterback. He's on TV all the time. I got the gumption up to ask him. I said, excuse me, are you Craig Morton? Now, you could tell he wanted to stay. He wanted to keep his anonymity. I was afraid to try to use that word. And so he kind of looked at me and he said, yeah, yes, I am. I said, nice to meet you. And that's all I said. He got on. He said, nice to meet you. He got on the ride with his son. That was it. I know. It's like, no, I didn't ask for his autograph. No, I start thinking about what he's thinking. I'm thinking he's probably thinking about me. How did you know who I was? And I'm thinking about him. He's probably thinking you weren't supposed to know who I was. And one of the other guys I was working for, he, of course, the first question, who's Craig Morton? And I proceeded to tell him. Another guy walked up and said, oh, yeah, I remember him. He used to play for the Cowboys. I didn't even remember when he played with the Cowboys. And I said, no, he plays for the Broncos. And or he may have even retired by then. But anyway, we didn't really get into an argument, but he was basically, no, he played for the Cowboys. I'm a Cowboys fan. I said, okay. I said, but I know he played for the Broncos because he took him to the Super Bowl. Anyway, that's a different kind of story when you talk about somebody who passes away. And Craig Morton was a really special player. He played 18 years in the NFL. 18 years. That's a long – you think about it. That's a quarterback 18 years that he played in the NFL. Now, some of that was as a backup. But that's hard to do in this day and age. Now, in this day and age, you don't have to play that long because you're going to make a lot of money in 10 years, if indeed that's how it works out. But, he went to Cal. He was a graduate in 1964, and he wasn't on a very good team, but he was still named All-American. That's how good he was. He was in the Heisman Trophy balloting for a team that was 3-7. That's impressive. He threw for 2,000 yards in 1964 in college football, 10 games. 2,000 yards in that time of football. Yeah, that's a big deal. He said that was a Pac-8 record, which became Pac-10, which became Pac-12, which they say is going to become the Pac-20 here in the near future. But anyway, I just felt like that was an interesting story from a little personal story, one that when I saw that he had passed away, that the first thing that my head went to was seeing him at Opryland. And anyway, I know it's not that big a deal. Don't worry about it. I only have a few of those left before I say goodbye. Not today, but anyway. All right, what do we got? We got the, of course, we talked yesterday about the NCAA softball tournament. Alabama is one of 12 schools to be in this year's national tournament from the Southeastern Conference. I'm going to go out on a limb. I asked him this question yesterday. I'm going to go out on a limb and predict how many of those teams that I think will be. Now,
it's in some ways it's not there. Obviously, there's no way that all 12 can get there. In fact, there are possibilities of, I think, three. In the super regional, three matchups, if everything goes according to ranking or seeding, there's a chance. Let's see, Alabama and LSU's one. That could be a super regional. And there's, you know, there's other chances here. And I'm just kind of looking at the bracket here, and you'll have to forgive me because this bracket is really, really small. Let's see here. Oklahoma could play Mississippi State, although I don't think that's going to happen. Florida and Ole Miss are in separate regionals, but should they win their region, they could play each other. Tennessee could possibly play Georgia. Now, there's a chance that could happen because that's 2 versus 3. Not 2 versus 3. Tennessee, that's the regional. They really threw me for a loop this year. They give regional rankings, which I don't understand that. Georgia is the number, where are they? And again, I'm looking at some small print here, so help me out here. They're the number 10 seed. Tennessee's the number 7 seed. They could possibly meet in a super regional. Texas A&M could possibly meet Texas. Wouldn't that be something? Two state rivals playing against each other. That could happen. So you have a real possibility. How many did I just name off? Six? Five or six possibilities of all SEC teams making it into the super regional. I don't think that's going to happen. In fact, I'm going to go out on a limb here. I'm going to say out of the 12 that are in the tournament, I'm going to say 8 go to the super regionals and 4 will make it to Oklahoma City. I'm not going to tell you which 4, and I'm not going to tell you which 8, but that's what I'm guessing. How about that? All right, we got more on the way. Hang on, stay tuned.

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1: With another ARN News update, I'm Leah Brandon. Governor Kay Ivey has called for special primary elections. This is for districts 1, 2, 6, and 7. The election date is Tuesday, August 11th, with qualifying for all candidates to start May 20th and the deadline for candidates on May 22nd. Once again, Governor Kay Ivey has called for a special election for Alabama congressional districts numbers 1, 2, 6, and 7. It will occur Tuesday, August 11th. The general election will occur as planned, with all other races on Tuesday, November 30th. And the other districts will have their special primary elections May 19th, this coming Tuesday, as planned. The governor says, "We're experiencing strong momentum in Alabama, and I am very optimistic for our future." I'm Leah Brandon.
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5: I'm Jessica Ettinger, CNBC. Inflation spiked last month. Stocks are pulling back this afternoon. The S&P 500 index and the NASDAQ falling from record highs, which they set yesterday at the close. The Dow down 191 points. Caterpillar shares leading it lower this afternoon. They're down 3%. The S&P 500 index dropping 67 points. That's almost 1%. The NASDAQ losing 446 points. That's 1.7%. Inflation at the highest in nearly 3 years now, at 3.8% in the April CPI Consumer Price Index report. 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

0: Welcome back on this Tuesday. Hard to believe. It's the middle of May. It's just flying by here. All right. Thursday. NFL will have their famed schedule release, which means several teams will have their own schedule release. I can't help it. Every year this comes up, I have to play this particular video. I know it doesn't work as well on radio as it does on video, but I just feel like I need to do this. This is the Tennessee Titans back in 2023, I think.
1: St. Louis.
0: And the people on the street trying to announce the names of the teams that they're playing.
2: Lightning McQueen
0: being one of them, which is the Chargers.
3: Oh, that's just the football logo.
1: The Boston Bobcats, no idea.
0: One of the best ever done.
4: Cowboys.
0: That's a party of
4: Baltimore.
0: Wedding party.
4: Baltimore Orioles.
0: Baltimore Orioles, of course, for
4: this
0: the Ravens.
4: One is the Red Stallions.
0: The Red Stallions being the Atlanta Falcons. I'm reading of these.
1: No.
0: Yeah, we can't repeat that. This, the 49ers.
1: It's a Pirates. From the islands of the Caribbean.
0: That's also known as the Tampa Bay Bucks.
5: Chester Cheeto.
1: Tigers. North Carolina Tigers.
0: Also known as the Carolina Panthers.
1: Texas. That's the Cowboys. Texas. Got that.
4: Yeah.
0: Indianapolis Colts.
6: Atlanta. Florida.
5: Florida Dolphins.
0: The Florida Dolphins. Yeah.
1: Oh, Texans.
0: That's the closest one they got.
1: Eagles. Pittsburgh
0: Eagles. It's actually Seattle.
1: Who's that? Bulls? Who? Patriots? That's the Patriots logo.
0: Patriots logo, also known as the Houston Texans.
1: It actually does not exist.
0: That's the best one, which is Carolina.
1: That is nasty.
0: Excuse me, Jacksonville. I missed it. And then they show the one that's got Atlanta, the Tennessee Titans, of course. Everybody knows who that is. Anyway, I have so much fun with that. Every time I see it, I laugh. They did it again last year and the year after that, and it's not near as funny as this one. It's not near as funny. So this is the one that's the best of them all. Anyway, this is what the NFL announced today. The Buffalo Bills, they have built a new stadium. And they will play their first home game in the second week of the season. I don't have the date. I think it's the 12th. Does that sound right? I'm going to flip over here to make sure. I want to be correct on this thing. Our calendar this year as far as football is all over the place. Yeah, the 13th. September, is that right? Hang on a minute here. No, it's not. The 13th is actually, yeah, the Labor Day weekend is the 5th, 6th, and 7th, so it's a week later. So the first games of the NFL season will not start. They don't play on Labor Day, so they'll start on the 13th, and this game I think will be on the 20th. I may be wrong about that. Anyway, so they're going to play the Detroit Lions on Thursday night, their first ever game in their new stadium. Sorry, I don't know. I don't have the time or anything like that. Hang on just a minute here. I think they released the first schedule, the first games, the first week's games. Let me see if I got that. Because they typically send that to me. Yes, I'm on everybody's mail list. You name it, I'm on it. Anyway, as that pops up, first Monday night game will be the Chiefs and the Broncos. Dallas will play the Giants on the first Sunday night games. And the Cowboys in Philadelphia will play on Thanksgiving. That's for all you Cowboys fans. I don't have the list of the games that are going on around the world, I don't have that. So just keep that in mind. One other news item that kind of slipped past me, but I think this is very important. The NFL and the Referees Association have reached a collective bargaining agreement that will take them through the 2032 season. If there's one group of officials between baseball, basketball, and football that I have never heard of any problems between the league and the officials, the union, is football. They tend to get their issues taken care of. Boom. Here we go. 7 more years. I don't know if that starts this year, next year. I don't know when it starts. But the NFL does a very good job, and I say this sincerely. They try to keep the officials happy. And so they signed their agreement last week. And I think that's pretty significant. I really do. They don't have to worry about that now and for 7 more, 8 more years. So keep that in mind as we go through these next several weeks. I had something else here on the NFL. Where did it go? Somewhere, somehow, there's somebody out there that knows something that I don't, and I can't find it. It's just driving me crazy. I'm getting very bad about this, folks. I apologize. All right. By the way, they have released who everybody plays. Everybody knows who they're playing, so you got that. But here, this, I don't think that's real. Never mind. I was going to read you something, but I don't think that's. Somebody put out on social media the first week. I don't think this has been released yet. I'm afraid to read it, to be honest. I have gotten very skeptical as far as reading things off the internet without really knowing. But these, again, and I just found these games that are going to be played outside the U.S. Cowboys will play week 3 in Brazil against the Ravens. The 49ers and Rams, I found this very interesting. In week 1, the 49ers will play the Rams in Australia. That's one of the biggest games of the year. But for those two franchises, they're arch rivals. And somebody is getting their game taken away thanks to the NFL playing all these games all over the world. Now, obviously, they're going to pay these two teams a lot of money for these games to exist. But I have to tell you, man, I don't like it. I don't know. I understand you want everybody all over the world to be fans of the NFL. Baseball's trying to do the same thing. I didn't even realize it, but they played a series between was it the Padres and the Giants? Did they play in Mexico last week? Somebody did. Somebody from the West Coast. And the Major League Baseball really didn't make that big a deal out of it. They may have made it a big deal in the local markets, but they didn't do anything around here. I didn't see anything. So anyway, all right, we got one more segment to go. We'll come back and finish off this show.

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reminder, we will have Alabama baseball. It actually starts on Thursday this week as the SEC moves up the weekend schedule thanks to the start of the Southeastern Conference tournament, which is Tuesday. So Alabama and Ole Miss will open their season, their series on Thursday. So check that out. We'll have it for you here. First, all of the games are in Tuscaloosa, and the SEC tournament will be in Birmingham, in Hoover, to be exact. Alabama will play 6 o'clock on Thursday, 6 o'clock on Friday, and I want to say 1 o'clock on Saturday. I'll need to verify that, so don't hold me to that. But all three games here available on the Crimson Tide Sports Network. We'll give you the full rundown of that schedule here if I have time a little bit later on in the hour. But what I want to talk about right now is a story that came out. Ross Dellinger, who covers college athletics for the Yahoo Sports. Also, I think you can read him on, it's not the New York Times, but one of the other outlets. Anyway, he has a headline on a story today that says, "Risky Business, colon. College sports new enforcement entity remains on shaky ground despite a costly arbitration victory." Now, this is going back to what we talked about earlier, what I talked about earlier in the show about Nebraska, the University of Nebraska winning a case against this group called Play Sports or Play Fly. I can't remember. Anyway, Dellinger is in Florida for the annual ACC spring meetings. I think they finished up today. Or will finish up today. I want to read a little bit of this to you. "On Monday afternoon, as the first day of the ACC spring meetings concluded, the College Sports Commission got a sweeping victory in its first serious challenge to the new era of college athletics. And it just so happened that the moments after the news broke, the commission's own CEO, Brian Seely, was speaking at the ACC meetings before the coaches and athletic directors. He said, "Today's decision shows the arbitration system works." Ross writes, "If you're confused, it's okay. There's a lot to learn about this new era of college athletics, where schools can directly compensate athletes as long as they play within the rules." He said, "Let's explain exactly what happened. The most simple terms, a group of 18 Nebraska players, having $1 million-plus of NIL deals rejected by the commission, challenged the move in arbitration and lost. The neutral arbitrator declared a resounding victory. One person who's seen the full arbitration ruling described it as, quote-unquote, a beatdown." A beatdown. Yeah. "The arbitrator ruled that the CSC was in the right in rejecting these deals as they violate terms of the settlement, which, while granting schools the right to pay players in a cap system, made it more difficult for athletes to earn third-party NIL compensation. All deals like these submitted by the Nebraska players are required to be approved by this commission. They deemed it as not meeting the benchmark of legitimacy, most notably because the deals include high money figures for no listed athletic assignment made with Nebraska's multimedia rights partner, Playfly Sports." So he writes, what does it all mean? "It feels validating to have an arbitrator agree with your decision," Seely said. "I think we have hopefully instilled some faith in the system. But the commission's challenges are far from over. Already, at least two more schools, Georgia and an unknown second university, are pursuing similar challenges against the system for rejected deals. More than a dozen universities are exploring whether to begin their arbitration process. Separately, plaintiff attorneys in the House case, most notably Jeffrey Kessler and Steve Berman, are challenging the CSC in a motion
that will be heard at the end of the month in front of the House Settlement Magistrate over, quote, associated entity concept. It goes on, let me just read this part, and then I'll kind of give you where I am on all this. There are two underlying issues going on right now across the landscape. One, schools are operating in a market that they themselves inflated last spring by front-loading compensation to athletes before the CSC got them on track. That was in July. Two, schools this January and April made guarantees to third-party NIL compensation to athletes despite those guarantees not meeting CSC thresholds. So in other words, they went against what the CSC said they could do. Big Ten and SEC schools, because of their big budgets, are the most guilty parties. In fact, at some point earlier this spring, SEC and Big Ten schools combined to have submitted into their CSC more than six times the amount of NIL deals as the ACC and Big 12 schools. I got a lot more I could read here, and I'm trying to think, is there anything else I really need to read? Let me read this about the players. The Nebraska players are in process of resubmitting revised NIL deals. I think I said this earlier. Based on what was learned in the arbitration process, while it does not eliminate any future legal action, the first step in the situation is resubmission. And this is what I said earlier. They're going to go to this commission basically with the same information, with a few exceptions in the language. I mean, what's the bottom line here? The bottom line is these 18 players get their money, right? That's what needs to happen. How they get it doesn't matter. I mean, it does, because that's what the commission's told them. But in this case, what they're doing is they're going to go back and say, okay, wait a minute, this is how we're doing it now. They're going to change. The wording is going to be different. I would bet the people who are handling it will be different. That's what's going to change. I don't know what the commission's going to say. They're going to say, wait a minute, you erased a few words here and you're trying to come back and get this passed through? No, we're not going to do that. And then it's going to go to the courts, which is what this story said. It didn't really say that in the previous story I was mentioning. It said it here. They're going to keep fighting it. It's no different than anything else. By the way, the law fees, the attorney fees for the University of Nebraska, I think I read in here where it's somewhere already in the neighborhood of $750,000. You keep holding your feet, you keep holding their feet to the fire, they're eventually going to give in. They're going to say it's not worth it. The other side of this is, I understand what the NCAA is doing. I understand what this commission is doing. To me, you're playing with the terminology. And I don't have any proof of what I'm about to say, but I have no doubt that the same thing has happened. You heard it say the Southeastern Conference, the Big Ten have both turned in possibilities here of getting denied, money getting denied to an athlete. But let's wait and see what they say about those. Not because it's the Big Ten and the SEC, but because those two conferences have figured out they've got people who are running around. I'm not saying that, you know, that literally going to from campus to campus, but they're all learning how the system's going to work, and they're going to learn how to beat it. They're going to learn how to beat the system. What is the NCAA going to do then? Again, what does this mean to you? Nothing. Doesn't mean a thing. Some of you have already turned your nose up at college athletics and said, I'm not watching anymore. Hey, one guy told me that about 2 weeks ago. He was somebody that from time to time
We talk about football. We talk about sports, college sports. He was always picking my brain, which that was a kind of a sad place to go, but we won't go there. But my point is,

pretty significant fan. But he's not a fan anymore. At least he says he's not. Not, you know, he may not follow through on his what he says. But point is, this is somebody who talked sports 365. Not anymore. And I have no doubt the percentage may be small right now, but the problems are going to get bigger. They're going to get more widespread. There's going to be more players doing things that you see in the pros. You expect it from the pros. You don't expect it from college athletes. And so in my mind, you watch all this going on right now, it is setting the stage, as I said earlier, for a giant fall. And it's not going to be anything that the legal side or the even the collegiate side, the school side, there's nothing they can do about it. By the way, the schools are helpless in this. You know, they could run around talking about how awful it is, but it is not going to matter, because the money is what matters. And they're already having to pay out. We just mentioned today how Notre Dame is going to cut some of their scholarships in different sports. Cut funding. This is starting to happen. They're picking the bone. Tomorrow, got Barry Allen. He's going to join me. We'll talk about what's going on, whether it be baseball or whatever. Again, Alabama baseball tomorrow night. No, I'm sorry, Thursday night. We'll have it for you here as they take on Ole Miss. Have a great afternoon, everybody. We'll talk to you tomorrow.

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1: I'm Ed Donahue with an AP News Minute. Consumer prices climbed sharply again last month as the war with Iran delivered higher gas prices and more pain for Americans. The Labor Department's Consumer Price Index rose 3.8% from a year earlier, the biggest jump in 3 years. Here's the AP's Damian Troisi.
2: The CPI is updated every month and shows how prices have changed. The index covers expenses that range from groceries and airfare to restaurant meals. If it feels like something is more expensive, this can show you whether that's true.
1: Senate Minority Leader Chuck Schumer says President Trump is to blame.
3: The American people are furious about how Donald Trump and his MAGNA majorities in Congress have turned a blind eye to the number one issue facing the American people, their rising costs.
1: Labor Department numbers show gasoline prices are up more than 28% compared with a year ago, but AAA lists the average price nationwide at $4.50 a gallon, about 44% higher than last year. I'm Ed Donahue.
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8: The Oklahoma City Thunder have officially completed the sweep, taking down the Los Angeles Lakers 115-110 in a Game 4 thriller. Behind a dominant 35-point performance by SGA and a clutch play from Chet Holmgren, the defending champions remain a perfect 8-0 this postseason. While the Lakers fought to the end, the Thunder's depth was just simply too much, and they have punched their ticket back to the Western Conference Finals. I'm Addie Bates.
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5: This SEC head coach is correct with his slings and arrows. He's just way late. It is Chuck Oliver Show. We're talking college football. It's what we do. We're about 2 months away from media days. Tampa. Heath's Hood. He's already guaranteed me at least 15 head coaches. He thinks we'll get all 16. So that's, he's on record with that. So we got that coming up. We got ACC media days in Charlotte. It's practically around the corner. Spring meetings are about to happen unless you're the ACC, and they already are. So there's actual real news going around. And our guest list today, Dave Bartu, bottom of this hour. College football matrix, you know about Dave. You know who employs in NFL teams, college either head coaches or ADs or university presidents or booster club presidents, whoever. They all get with Dave. If you have anything, a unit of measure, people, hours, dollars, scholarships, linebacker positions, and you have a specific outcome that you've decided, Dave can help you get there. He can tell you what's likely to happen. So it's just uncanny what he does. And so we have him on every Tuesday, and it's wonderful. Hour two, Nathan King, Auburn undercover. Auburn has landed a quarterback for the class of 27. I believe they've got the quarterback for 26 already on campus, despite what some reviews I would want to say are about Byron Brown and the throwing motion. I read another one this morning. Who was it? Brad Crawford, CBS. He's talking about any fan worried about his throwing motion, and he went off a little bit, and it was kind of funny. But it was post-spring analysis that I was looking around for, specifically with Auburn, and I ran across Brad's commentary, and literally the first thing out of his mouth is like, stop complaining about Byron Brown. I don't think a lot of Auburn fans are complaining about Byron Brown and the funky, like, wind-up. It's like Phillip Rivers looked weird throwing a football, too. We kind of lived with it. And he's, I think, going to go to that. Heath, is he going to the Hall of Fame? He didn't win.
6: I wouldn't count on it, but maybe. He may get there eventually.
5: A lot of yards, a lot of touchdowns.
6: Yeah, but you said the key part. Yeah. Played for the wrong franchise. The Chargers do not exactly have a pipeline to the Hall of Fame.
5: No. In Major League Baseball, here's how you get in the Hall of Fame. You accumulate numbers. Like, you pile up individual statistics. I can't tell you how many yards Terry Bradshaw ever threw for. I know he won 4 Super Bowls. That's how you get in the Hall of Fame. Eli Manning. But he's not. Stop talking. Eli, he doesn't have the jacket yet. He's gonna. Because that's how it works. So we will talk with Nathan King coming up in hour two from Auburn Undercover. And a lot of it will start with the quarterback position. Auburn fans, I get it. arm's length? That's not really what this is. This is, oh my goodness, once again. Once again what? Jarrett Stidham, who was pretty good, but came in as, I thought he was going to be the best quarterback in the SEC when he transferred in. Gus and Briles were boys from way back, and so when Jarrett was going to transfer and all, like, it just worked out perfectly for Auburn, and then he was pretty good. Light years ahead of guys like Sean White, Robbie Ashford. Y'all remember John Franklin? Like, there have been so – Jackson Arnold was the number one player in America. There have been so many specifically quarterbacks that Auburn fans have had every, like, normal reason to get excited about, and then it just hasn't happened. So, again, we'll talk more about this coming up, but Nathan King will be with us in hour two, and we will talk Byron Brown and quarterbacks and everything else. Also, T.J. Walker, Big X Sports Radio, Louisville. UK continues to recruit, and they got a guy. This is a familiar story. Picked the Cats over Ohio State. That was a big Mark Stoops thing. Well, they happened again. It's just a giant tackle, offensive tackle out of New Jersey. And he picks UK over Florida and Ohio State. And so Will Stein, remember I commented, we quarterback, quack attack. It's going to be wide open, like, see who he gets. He went in the portal, started snatching up linemen left and right, and that was sort of his – and you got to have everything, I know. And he certainly accounted for everything. He got my attention with a lot of the linemen, so he's got another big recruit coming in, this one from high school. So that's what we have ahead on the show. When I say this SEC head coach is correct, Steve Sarkisian, he is correct. With his slings and arrows, he's just way late, as in about 5 years. If you have not seen, it is open season. Like, we got people treating the Ole Miss program like a speed bag. It was Lane Kiffin in Vanity Fair of all, like, the New Yorker didn't want to run it. In Vanity Fair, you've got Dabo Swinney talking about, among other things, that the Ole Miss campus, it was tough to recruit there, or it will be easier to recruit in Baton Rouge because of the diversity with LSU and the state. And again, is that true? I don't think it is. But even if it is true, you just showed you could overcome it because you advanced a lot further than Brian Kelly and LSU. So, like, it's an observation that may be accurate. I don't think it is. And then, one day later, Steve Sarkisian, Texas head coach, obviously, he's talking with USA Today, and he's yelling at clouds a little bit, and he made one statement that really jumped out to me. When I say he's correct, yes, but it just doesn't, it's not relevant anymore. He's too late with what he's saying. Chuck, what's the comment? Quote from Steve Sarkisian, and he's talking specifically about Ole Miss. It's like we've forgotten about academics. Okay, that part's true. Yet less than 5% of these guys will play in the NFL. Okay, when that was the only route to life-changing cash, Steve Sarkisian, yes. That was a tough number for the 95% of college players who were not going to get game checks in the league. For the 95% of college players prior to 2021 who maxed out their football playing career and the most it equal, like money-wise, the most it equal, and you're done playing ball, was the student loan debt you're not in as a result of attending college classes the past 4 or 5 years on scholarship. Like, that was really all it equaled, and I'll say, the story in America the last, what, 2 decades? About soul-crushing student loan debt? All right, well, scholarship athletes, you're not part of that. And that was a pretty good deal. I believe Diego Pavia will never play a snap in the NFL. Diego Pavia made nearly $6 million the past 2 football seasons. So, all right, let's go back to what Steve Sarkisian is accurate if it's a quote from 2020 or 19 or 18 or, I don't know, 1986. You know, fewer than 5% is going to play in the league. So It's like we've forgotten about academics. When was the last time we talked about academics with NFL players? We don't. Is it different? Yes. Is it a whole lot more the same than? Yeah. Because the only way to get that kind of fat stack was to play in the NFL. So, yeah, the free schooling, how did I say that was a pretty good deal? Yeah, it's a better deal today. If you think back to Jay Cutler, and he made his money in the league. So, good for Jay Cutler. When he went to college, he was paid in university credits. Diego Pavia was paid $6 million. So I would say to Steve Sarkisian, you're correct in your assessment, but it's just out of time is all. There was a little bit of Sark defending Dabo Swinney, but I think he was just wanting to take another swipe at Ole Miss. And he's talking about this is what you do when you haven't achieved enough yourself, honestly. He's talking about a different measuring stick than almost everyone else. He's talking about academics. I don't know a lot of people who are using that as a measuring stick right now. Do you know that if we go back, it was at least 2015, there were only three schools in the Southeastern Conference who, if you failed one marijuana test, one failed test, you missed playing time. Kentucky, Mississippi State, and Georgia. I heard fans of all three of those programs usually in November, usually when the record was, yeah, but we've got the best kids and our coaches care about them and we're a clean program. You start yelling about things like academics and graduation rates when you're not playing in the Orange Bowl. And so Steve Sarkisian, now he starts taking a swipe at Ole Miss. And he talks about specific, he says, percentages of classes we'll take versus Ole Miss, and you can go read it if you want to. And then he specifically talks basket weaving, which is kind of a cliched thing, like live in your mom's basement. I don't know why we always go to basket weaving. But he says you can get a degree at Ole Miss by taking basket weaving. Now, I haven't looked at the course offerings catalog. I'm pretty sure that's not the case. You'd have to take other things. But when you have the LSU coach on one day saying, wasn't it Lane Kiffin who like 15 minutes ago was saying how Oxford, the fiber, the soul, the very heartbeat of that city saved him, made him a better person, got him clean, restructured his priorities, got him centered again. Like Lane Kiffin was just saying all this. Now he's saying, hey, you know, it was a big challenge recruiting there. And now you've got Steve Sarkisian taking a swing at the degree. Here's what I believe about Ole Miss, and I have not Googled one time Ole Miss academic rankings. Y'all kind of know if you listen to the show what I believe. Heath went to Florida. That's a really good. What was Urban Meyer's thing, the 1% of 1%?
6: Yeah, he used to say that a lot. Top 1% of the 1%.
5: 1% of the 1%. Florida's a really good school. It's like Michigan. Like, Michigan's a really good school. For the most part, though, Florida, Michigan, LSU, Texas, Ole Miss, for the most part, broad brush, for the most part, it's that giant big 85% that's in the middle. And then there is 13th grade down here. And out of the 130, I think it's 136 or 38 teams playing in Division I, there's probably about 10 or 12 that I would look at and call 13th grade. There's about 10 or 12 I would look at and go, dang, Wake Forest. Like, legit academic pressure. Army. Academic pressure. Then there's places like, honestly, I think the great big 85% in the middle, even Texas, where we value academic. You go to class most days, you can graduate. If you're in a discipline that you have any interest in the least in, if you're all about words and you decide to be an engineering major, it ain't going to be very enjoyable. If you're all about numbers and you decide to be a lit major, it's not going to work. But this is such a familiar criticism and attack from years ago. Our campus, we're the shining city on the hill. We care about kids and we have better people here. Yeah, well, we just won a conference championship. And that's what we all, whenever you would hear that conversation, y'all cheated, our coaches, yet what was really going on was the other folks achieved more than you, and so you're kind of staking a claim to whatever you had, and I get that. But we don't really do that anymore because I don't hear Baltimore Ravens fans say, hey, you know, we didn't make the playoffs, but we have better guys on our roster. I've never heard an NFL fan say that. I've heard NFL fans look at the Cincinnati Bengals and go, really? Again? But I've never heard a fan of an NFL team that missed the playoffs go, yeah, but we got better people on our team. More of our guys graduated college. Like, it's just, it's a silly thing. So Sarkisian's correct in the first part of what he says. He's just really, really out of time with it. All right, short break. Me and Heath kick it off next.
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1: It's Chuck Oliver Show on a Tuesday. And I want to be clear about something. I declared a subset of SEC fans wrong. Auburn fans. But I understand them. And this is what I'm talking about. Bama fans are crazy. That was any one of 100 conversations I had, text I received as we were all coming to know the name Harvey Updike. Even in the moment, I responded, some Bama fans are crazy. And if you scooped up just the crazy Bama fans, only one of them murdered trees. That was Harvey Updike. So no, Bama fans aren't crazy. And even the crazy ones, none of the other crazy ones murdered oak trees. So like the general swoop of Bama fans are all certain thing or Tennessee fan or LSU, nothing is true for all, despite what we hand raised, despite what we all spout sometimes. So not directed to all Auburn fans, it's directed to some Auburn fans. And when I say a small subset, here's the Auburn fan subset that's complaining about or worried or wants to discuss Byron Brown and his throwing motion. I think they're mostly folks looking for something interesting, Auburn football, to discuss. And then also they're jonesing for football news. And they look at media who is looking to jump on anything that will qualify as legit April discussion. And so it kind of met. Hey, I really want some information. And the media says, I need to write about something that's interesting. So whoosh, those two ideas come together. I told you that, among other things, because we're going to talk Auburn a little later in the show. And so I'm bouncing around reading this, that, and a third. And I kept coming across references to Byron Brown. And we talked about this a month ago when a video surfaced, and then he was not great in the spring game. I will acknowledge that. I am not concerned. It's almost an anecdotal. It's almost like you telling me what he had for pregame. So it was again this morning with Brad Crawford at CBS Sports. And so again, even the Auburn fan, the real small subset that may want to have conversation about the throwing motion, I think you're really looking for Auburn conversation, and you've decided that that will pass. The kid can play. At the SEC level, hadn't done that yet. Doesn't mean he can't. Hadn't done it yet. But everything except that, yeah. And you got to imagine there's a couple of cinder blocks on the scale, including his head coach and the quarterback coach and OC, who he's had now for, I think, four. Think about this. Auburn's going to have a starting quarterback who's had the same OC for four straight seasons. Think about that in comparison to the Peyton Thorne, Jackson Arnold, Robbie, like all the names that I just ran through. What's up, Heath? What are you doing?
2: All right, Chuck, so a couple things here. Let's, one, update the latest on Ahmad Hardy from yesterday. Of course, yeah. The shooting of the Missouri running back. We didn't know the specifics on anything beyond that he'd been shot during the show. Now we know it was left leg and left upper leg, apparently, is where he was actually shot. Now, again, that doesn't mean we know when he will be able to be back. But the good news is, as more information comes out, it does seem like at least what people are hearing is fairly positive. Bruce Feldman, for example, of The Athletic, reporting that sources say they don't expect this to be career-threatening, and he's already on the road to recovery.
1: Fabulous.
2: Yeah, again, they've got Kansas Week 2 is the first high-profile game for them. Can he be back in time for something like that and be at 100%? We'll have to wait and see, obviously, on that, and I'm sure we'll get more out of Missouri, but at least it's good to hear that optimism seems to be reigning in the next 24 hours since that happened. But for the record, upper left leg is where he was hit. Greg Sankey talked yesterday about a variety of things, and he put one thing out there that I think was interesting, because obviously the stereotype of the SEC and really college athletics as a whole right now is they'll do whatever it takes for every dollar, no matter what it is. They'll sell. They'll sell stuff on the uniforms, they'll sell stuff on the field, you name it, whatever they've got to do, they'll get that money. Sankey pointed out, for everybody that thinks we just grab money, we could grab money just by putting games on different nights of the week. And he's right. If they went to ESPN and said, all right, we've changed our thoughts on Friday football games, because nobody in the SEC has played a Friday football game. That is not a thing the conference does, except for Thanksgiving weekend. But if they said, yeah, we changed our stance. You want to have a Friday night SEC package on ABC and ESPN.
1: Trump's that ABC and Fox thing.
2: Yeah, we'll take some money for it,
1: yeah,
2: and we'll play some games on Friday night. He's absolutely right. If they wanted to max out their dollars and give ESPN, if ABC knew in place of whatever the heck ABC runs on Friday night that they could run a somewhat valuable SEC football game.
1: And Fox has a Big 12 cast-off going?
2: Yeah. I mean, they absolutely could ring the bell on that. And it's funny I said that. Missouri is actually playing Kansas on Friday night as part of that. That's maybe the best game Fox has in that package.
1: Oh, but it's a Fox. It's not a Missouri SEC game.
2: Right. It's not Missouri's
1: That's
2: control.
1: Right.
2: So SEC teams have not played in games they control on a Friday night. He's absolutely right, Chuck. If they wanted to, they could do that. And it's not something that they've chosen to do. And so I do think it's important to illustrate that if you are the SEC, one, you haven't decided to go after every last dollar just yet. And two, if down the line it feels like it's necessary to you, then you have the option of saying, look, we held out on this as long as we possibly could. It is not our fault that the ACC and the Big Ten, everybody else said we're going to grab Friday night money. So we got to compete with them. So we don't have any choice now. We hate it, but we're going to play some games on Friday night. I don't think they'll do that. I think they value and understand that you would be really poking some of your key boosters and supporters in the eye, because football in the South on Friday night is such a tradition, and you really don't have the equivalent of schools in the Northeast where it's not that big a deal, where some of the high schools play on Saturday anyway. You don't have that here in the South to work with. So I don't think they'll do it, but it is an interesting point he raised to just say, hey, we could, buddy.
1: Yeah, and I think that the takeaway for me is that he didn't bring up any other variable. That means that he's been having a conversation about this. That means that someone has already approached him. This isn't just a fanciful example that he came up with. This is a conversation that he's already in real life been approached by. It's a very relevant example that he chose to use. It's Chuck, and coming up this Friday, going to be so much fun. We're going to be broadcasting the Chuck Oliver Show live from our home away from home, Harris Cherokee in Cherokee, North Carolina. 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
7: With another ARN News update, I'm Leah Brandon. Governor Kay Ivey has called for special primary elections. This is for districts 1, 2, 6, and 7. The election date is Tuesday, August 11th, with qualifying for all candidates to start May 20th and the deadline for candidates on May 22nd. Once again, Governor Kay Ivey has called for a special election for Alabama congressional districts numbers 1, 2, 6, and 7. It will occur Tuesday, August 11th. The general election will occur as planned, with all other races on Tuesday, November 30th. And the other districts will have their special primary elections May 19th, this coming Tuesday, as planned. The governor says, "We're experiencing strong momentum in Alabama, and I am very optimistic for our future." I'm Leah Brandon.
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9: Who did you let down today? 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Your kids? 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
1: It's a Tuesday on the Chuck Oliver Show. I know what that means. That's right. We going way out there to the Pacific Northwest, somewhere deep in the woods. Of Oregon. This guy has a UNIVAC like no one else, just replacing tubes all day. And NFL teams, college coaches, players, agents, if you have an outcome in mind and you can tell him your quantifiable measurements, people, hours, dollars, days, what at coaches, he can give you some likely paths. So that's kind of what he does, but he can put it in prettier terms than that. Let's welcome on right now. It's from College Football Matrix, Dave Bartu. Dave, how's your Tuesday?
13: Yeah, my Tuesday is great. It is great. It is gorgeous outside. It is turkey season. And now that the draft's gone, I'm pushing all sorts of data out to coaches. And so I actually have one for all your listeners that are football coaches out there, any level, college, high school, you name it. I got something for them right off the bat, buddy.
1: What is it?
13: It is, there was one of the, I don't know which week it was, but Urban Meyer said something about blocking kicks.
1: Oh, he tweeted out that, like, the team that blocks a kick wins, like, 90% of the time?
13: Yeah, like 100% of the time, right? Yeah. And I was like, so what? I kind of forgot about that for a little bit. But then special teams coordinator in Conference USA reached out to me, and he's like, "Hey, I'm having trouble finding data, and I'm doing it by hand. And could you help me out with this block stuff?"
1: And you pushed a button.
13: Yeah, I'm like, okay, give me 7 minutes. He's like, what? I'm like, no, seriously, just stay on hold. What do you know? And so I was like, okay, 2025, 131 blocks. And I classify a block as a blocked punt or a blocked field goal attempt. Blocked extra points, doesn't matter, okay? If you blocked it, 67.9, so 68% of the time, not 100, not 90, 68% of the time, the team that made the block won the game. And so I just started going backwards, 24, 46%, 23, 59%. So I broke it up by home and road and the punts, and I went through some other things. So I just created this huge report, and by quarter, blocks in the fourth quarter, not even 50%. They're basically just gimmies. So anybody out there at any level, now this is FBS stuff only, okay? That's all I got data on. But it might pertain to just how you approach special teams. If you're a coach out there listening to the show, we'll give the text line and shoot me a text, and I'll get you my email, and I will get you a copy of this PDF that is available to any coach in the country.
1: It's so funny you bring up something like that, because what does the team who's already losing the game try to do in the fourth quarter? We're sending all 11.
13: Yeah.
1: Like, we're going to block that kick. No matter, even if we rough the guy and give up a penalty and a first down, it doesn't really matter. And so that's like a thumb on the scale to like even warp those numbers even more. It's just fantastic stuff there, Dave. Tell me, you had mentioned something about Kirby as well, and I want to go back. This is a couple of weeks ago. He's like just out of the blue, got contacted by Kirby Smart. And he had asked you for a couple of game factors, like bottom line, win or lose, and you're like, well, I'll do you one better than that. And so that's just another example of an SEC coach getting in touch with you.
13: Yeah, you know, and it's just random stuff. And they'll be like, hey, can you take a look at this? You know, and that one was turnover margin, and it was explosive plays. And I'm like, okay, well, what's an explosive play? You know, what would define it? Because everybody has a different view of it. And in that study, it was rushes over 10 yards, passes over 15. And I'm like, okay, cool. And so I started breaking it all down. And then I went a step further, and I broke it down between home versus road. And this was amazing, because winning the turnover battle, winning the explosive play battle is important, but when you break it down into home versus road, it has vastly more effect on the home team, more emotional momentum, right? You have to overcome more on the road.
1: Absolutely.
13: And it's not a little bit, right? It was really amazing. And then I broke down the explosive plays by scoring and non-scoring. And the giving up the explosive, winning the explosive scoring play battle, you win almost 90% of the games. The non-scoring ones, barely 60, okay? On the road, in the 50s. And so that's another report that's available to, you know, if you're a coach out there and you want to see what I put it together for FBS, for G6, for Power 4. Just hit me up. This is easy. I mean, this is stuff I made for him in 30 minutes.
1: Can I tell you also, I'm sorry, the first number you gave, that the 2025 number was 68%, that almost sounds like an anecdotal outlier, like that's the bracket of the top. I need the number from 24, 23, 22, et cetera, to kind of balance that out almost.
13: Yeah, you do, right? Because but what you also need to consider, too, is the biggest factor that influences game is something I discovered, and I kind of mentioned, teased it a little bit on your show, is game control. It's momentum. It's bigger than winning the turnover battle. It's bigger than explosive plays. And even though you won 68% of games that you had a block, if you didn't win the momentum battle in that game, you were 5-24. It becomes irrelevant unless you win momentum, which is the single greatest number in football, NFL and college football. You don't win that, you don't win. You don't even win at 10%.
1: You've mentioned game control often. Give me the very flyby measurement stick of what game control and what you're talking about there is, the number one factor.
13: Yeah, you know, game control is, you can call it game control, you can call it momentum. It is essentially, though, the ability to score. And we'll get more into it. I don't want to go too far into it right now because it's still technically in peer review. It hasn't been, quote unquote, verified, but I'm 99% certain it's going to come back as, wow, this affects all the games. But it's not some sort of thing that you have to try to integrate. It is more of a how you manage the game going forward. So actually, this will be one of the first shows we talk about it. You've been more supportive of what I've done than anybody else. So there's only two shows on the list. When I get it peer verified, I'm calling. This is one of them, and we're going to go through it, and it will change football.
1: Fab. And you know what I was about to say? So funny. Fabulous that we're going to do that, and that's ahead, and we have something to look forward to. But It's supposed to be an overstatement when you say something, and this could change football. 30 years ago, there was a Dave Bartu who finally convinced coaches, no, if your basketball player steps back one step, it's worth 50% more. It literally changed the game. We're like, oh, we're going to shoot nothing but three. That's right. It's worth 50% more points if I just step back a little bit. It has absolutely changed the game and how teams are structured and how rosters are built and how championships are won. So if there is a thread like that for football, absolutely it can change the game.
13: Yeah, it'll actually change the way fans watch the game. Literally, you won't watch the game the same again because it tells you what could be coming. It's the greatest prognosticator of game outcome I've ever found.
1: Folks, that's coming up at some point on this show. Let's get into one football thing that I've already talked about a little bit today, and I will bring it up a little later in the show as well. Byron Brown, I'm not even going to talk about the quarterback specifically. I want to talk about the help Byron Brown will get, what you project, the help from the adults, the OC, the head coach, other offensive assistants, anybody employed at Auburn who can affect Byron Brown's on-field performance. Tell me if you think that's a thumb up or a thumb down.
13: It's got to be a thumb up right now. The question is, how long is it going to take? Okay, to adjust to the whole thing, because you look at what Alex did with the offense last year. Top 15 scoring efficiency in the country. It was really, really good. So the ceiling of the offense for Alex is very high, no matter who the quarterback is. That's just, you know, if you got a better quarterback, great. The ceiling went up. But it took 3 years to get there. And I know that they were starting at the bottom of the crater with that program. But offensively, that's the one bright shining star of the whole thing, is he was able to show that he had a very high ceiling there. He's kept most everybody, correct me if I'm wrong, I think he's kept most everybody around him that helped develop that offense at the previous stop. So there's no reason to think that and maybe we can't expect too much in year one, but the ceiling is very high offensively there. Again, it took 3 years last time. Auburn fan is not going to wait 3 years this time.
1: So this is a name that you don't know as much as Alex Golish, but just any sort of word on Joel Gordon specifically, because he's been around. He's still kind of a young guy, but he's been around, just not anything that Auburn fans may have paid attention to.
13: No, and from a data standpoint, there's just not a lot to go off of there to say one way or the other, right? I mean, we've talked about that. When there's no data, there's no opinion. It's not good or bad. It's just indifferent right now. So we'll just see what direction that goes.
1: Can I get an opinion? If you have it available, I want to ask about Larry Porter, because he's a guy that has been, again, I got to know him really well over the years, especially when he was head coach at Memphis, and he was not a good head coach. He's been a great recruiter. He's been a really good running backs coach, et cetera, and he's at Auburn again. Is the reputation still accurate with Larry Porter? Good recruiter and can put running backs in the league.
13: That's what it's always been there. And, man, that guy has had some high-ceiling years, right? I mean, not just one or two. He has had a bunch of them. So in terms of evaluating and recruiting the talent, getting something out of it, very, very high-level guy. Probably fans wondering, okay, does he still have that fastball? But he's been portable. Right. He's done it at multiple stops as a running back coach. And so I think that's very, very important. He's done it in the Power Four. I think that's important. He's recruited in that area. All of these important things. I think it was a really, really good addition to the staff, given the lack of SEC and really big school experience a lot of those guys didn't have.
1: This is what you get from Dave Bartu. We're going to take a quick break. Come back with more from CFB Matrix next.
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1: Legal in all 50, no matter what you say on the website. It's fantastic stuff there. All right, so this is going to be a little bit of a curveball, but I always tell people, we're talking about who may be important to you next, like somebody who you may see their name in October or November and go, I want to go to the MAC real quick for three guys specifically. I don't know a whole lot about Lance Taylor other than I remember him playing in the Arena League when I was doing games like 20 years ago. He's young. He's from the state of Alabama, and they had a breakthrough season in 2025 at Western Michigan. Tell me what we know about Lance Taylor, because he's only been a head coach for three seasons, and I know you still got to build that dossier on him.
13: Yeah, we still got to build the dossier on him. The first couple of years weren't good. He turned it around, but then let's be real. It was defensively, and he lost his defensive coordinator. That already got poached. So I can't remember where he went to off the top of my head. Did the NFL grab him? It may have been. But,
1: these Chargers. You know,
13: Yep. Okay. There it is. But Lance has done a decent job at Western Michigan. But you know, it's still through 3 years. I'm curious to see. He did have his breakthrough year. It was really, really solid last year. I'm curious if it can be replicated, if the staffing, his ability to interview and hire and keep that train going, is he going to build on it, or was it an anomaly? It's kind of a rubber match season to me.
1: Yeah, if Harbaugh hires away one of your coordinators, I'm thinking you probably got the coordinator right when you first brought him on. All right, Pete Limbo. Again, I don't know a lot about Pete Limbo, except that guy wins. At Lehigh, Elon, Ball State, and Buffalo, that guy's 126-76. Tell me about Pete Limbo, because he also went back to the sidelines as an assistant versus being a head coach, but now he's a head coach again, and that's what he's going to be going forward.
13: Oh, yeah. I like Pete. I'm biased because, he'll listen to new ideas, new data. But he was, when South Carolina got him, really underrated, under the radar, I should say. That was a top five special teams coordinator. He won Shane Beamer some games. Now that he's up in Buffalo, the guy can coach football. He's really in a groove right now in turning things around in Buffalo. I'm excited to see where it goes this year, but that's certainly one of the guys that you just brought up there that is off the radar for a lot of fans, and that guy has been a really solid college football coach for quite some time.
1: All right, last guy. And this is it's not a criticism. I don't think there's 30% of the people listening right now who know who Chuck Martin is. And he's been a head coach for a decade plus. Talk Chuck Martin and why he's still at Miami of Ohio, because he's put together a good resume there.
13: I have no idea why he's still at Miami of Ohio, other than that they just couldn't afford to fire him, because his first few years were bad, man. They were bad, bad news. And it wasn't the first couple. It was like the first three. But then he got the defense solved, and his defensive coordinator is really good. You want to talk about a guy that I'm amazed nobody's stolen yet, is the DC there. So, you know, you look at Chuck's whole career, it's been slightly above average, but those first few years were incredibly rough. And he's been able to solve it. And I kind of credit Miami of Ohio for not getting rid of him. You know, in terms of, well, this is who we are. He's starting to win games. He's turning it around. And he's been really consistent the last few years. And I would say his work in the MAC has been, you know, largely overlooked.
1: And that's one of those names that you just wonder, come the middle of the season when people start getting whacked, what's ahead? All right, tell everybody the last thing, Dave, and you do this every week, and it's so wonderful. There's a text line. And, folks,
13: yes,
1: you can be Kirby Smart and get in touch with him. You can be a listener in Mobile, Alabama, and get in touch. Doesn't matter. What's the text line number?
13: Yeah, it is 971 217-8419. As I mentioned earlier in the show, if you want a copy of the PDF that I put together for the last 5 years of block kicks in FBS and what it's meant to winning and losing football games, just hit me with your email. I will send you a copy of the PDF. Again, the number, 971-217-8419. Love to be able to share the basic data with everybody out there that's interested in it.
1: This guy, he knows. He's got a great hard drive. I appreciate you coming on, man. Thank you so much.
13: Thank you, brother.
1: It is Dave Bartu from College Football Matrix. So, yeah, you look around to who's next. And, like, at one point, that was Dan Mullen. At one point, that was Joe Moorhead. At one point, and it may be a guy like Pete Limbo in particular. He was at South Carolina. That's what Dave was talking about. And that was the in-the-moment review as well, was, no, Shane made a good hire there. And when your name's Beamer, you're supposed to be, like, there's going to be, fair or not, there's supposed to be an expectation. Like, Shane has a son, I know. If he goes into coaching, you're supposed to be good on special teams. Well, Shane replaced Limbo. I think he hired two guys, didn't he? He's like, we got to get better for this coming season.

0: happen now? Because it's different when name, image, likeness, and I don't know, what was three times the money, 10 times the pressure? Like, you really have to kind of weigh that out. But we have, it's not just one or two guys. Sitting head coaches in the MAC who decide, you know what, being a coordinator in the SEC is better. And so that absolutely could be something for Lance Taylor. I'm not trying to speak to him on what comes next. But that's a guy who is having some success. And again, it's from the South and he's young and he's offensive minded. And like, we're sitting here just like check, check, check, check all of these boxes. And so that's a guy who could be up next. All right. Appreciate Dave Bartu coming on as always. We said on Tuesday, coming up in hour two, we got Nathan King from Auburn Undercover, and we will talk about quarterback current, quarterback past, quarterback future. I got a commitment for 27. Then we'll also talk with TJ Walker, bottom of hour two from Big X Sports Radio in Louisville. And it's Will Stein's the head coach, and they got a quarterback import. And so that's what we're going to talk about. Slinging it around with the QB. No, we're not. We're going to talk about big guys on the offensive line, and not only the ones for this year, but then some of the recruiting successes he's had going forward, including the kid from New Jersey. He just got over Florida and Ohio State. So we got talk about Auburn, we got talk about Kentucky, and we got a little bit of a break right now.
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6: I'm Ed Donahue with an AP News Minute. Before leaving the White House for China, President Trump was asked about the prospects of an agreement with Iran to end the war.
7: We'll be thinking about it on the flight, and we'll be thinking about it for the next little while, but we've beaten their military very soundly. That's over with. The blockade is very effective. It's been 100% effective. And one way or the other, it's going to work out very well.
6: The president will be meeting with China's Xi Jinping. He was asked if China will help in Iran.
7: No, I don't think we need any help with Iran. We'll win it one way or the other. We'll win it peacefully or otherwise.
6: On Capitol Hill, Defense Secretary Pete Hegseth claimed the U.S. controls the Strait of Hormuz.
8: We control the Strait. Because nothing's going in that we don't allow to go in.
6: Iran has seized control of the waterway, causing a global spike in fuel prices. More information at apnews.com. I'm Ed Donahue.
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5: Hour two, Chuck Oliver Show. We're going to be talking Auburn in, about 15 minutes or so. Me and Heath right now. And if we're going to talk Auburn, we can also talk a little South Carolina in the interim. And, I don't know, about 10 other places. Do you know Vincent Chin? Have you heard the name? Hey, do you know Vincent Chin? You're not supposed to, probably. I didn't.
6: I can't say that. Was he on Hawaii Five-0? I don't remember.
5: He was one of the extras, yes. Vincent Chin, 6'8", 340. And he is now the belle of the ball. He is in the transfer portal. Now, if you look at him, if you try to find him at tackle, and I think that's what he's going to play, he's 6'8". He's listed as a guard. He played guard for Stetson, and then they moved him out to right tackle, but we're in the, like, you snapped your fingers. And head coaches at places where they have legitimate expectations, their traditional size, shape, experience level, out the window. If there is a physical project slash prospect that we can latch onto, oh, yeah, that's good enough for us right now, especially if you're in the transfer portal and you're looking for an offensive lineman. So Vincent Chin, book him, Chin. Vincent Chin, he's going to visit the Gamecocks. He's going to visit Auburn. Bill Belichick would like him. He himself, 6'8", 340, said that he will, actually has already been to Vanderbilt. Got an offer there. So he started at right guard. He's played left tackle. He's played right tackle at Stetson. And there are folks who just look at him and say, but you've worn football equipment in a competitive environment and you're 6'8", 3'4". Heath, am I exaggerating? Like, it's almost to the point you can fog a mirror and you've done things in equipment. That's good enough now.
6: Yeah, because they've got the extra scholarships to work with, so why not? Why not take a shot?
5: So if you see the name Vincent, you won't find him at tackle. Maybe look at guard. The very long history of 6'8 guards, right? There's not a long history of 6'8 guards in the NBA, much less in the NFL. So that's where we sit right now. And so Vanderbilt, I guess, maybe is in the lead because they've actually got a visit that has been locked up, whereas other schools are just kind of pivoting for position.
6: Yeah, everybody's hoping they can find the Jordan Mailata that the Eagles were able to find, that you can find some guy that just is spectacular combination of tools that over time turn him into something a little bit more. Chuck, I didn't get a chance to mention this yesterday, and I wanted to bring it up quickly today. If you are a college football fan, I have good news for you. You are officially on the downslope toward the season. As it turns out, Sunday was actually the perfect halfway mark between the end of the last season and the start of the new season. It was 111 days either way. So we are now at 109 days and counting until we get actual college football played on the field. Of course, for our purposes, it starts earlier than that because, again, they finally got it right, Chuck. In July, now nobody's media days overlap with anybody else's media days in the big conferences. When you had the ACC and the SEC doing two of their days on the same day, it was stupid. So we got Big 12 week one, ACC week two, SEC week three. Week four is the Ohio State and the Big Ten group. And then just like that, bam, it's on. It's time for practice, and we've got college football. Meanwhile, speaking of the Big Ten, USC and Notre Dame reportedly in active discussions to resume their rivalry. That according to the LA Times yesterday. It's not clear what those discussions entail with regards to are we talking home and home again? Are we talking about a neutral site game of some kind? But it just drives home again how incredibly silly it is that this thing that has been one of the traditional rivalries in the sport that clearly has a lot of value to the fans of USC, how ridiculous it is that that game's not getting played this year. And, Chuck, I honestly do wonder, because, you know, I mean, there's fans and then there are people who are alums, but they're not the kind of people who are living and dying with every last detail of what's going on. I honestly wonder how many people who are USC big money booster donor types got the schedule this year, got their ticket order or whatever.
5: Got surprised.
6: And were looking down and saying, hey, where's the Notre Dame game? I mean, wait a minute. And I kind of went over it again. Out of conference, we're playing San Jose State, Fresno State, and Louisiana.
5: No doubt.
6: Where's Notre Dame? Like, I feel like that's what happened here for the timing of this, because that's the only way it makes sense. And I mean, look, I don't blame them. If I'm somebody who's used to the idea that the Notre Dame game is one of the highlights of my schedule, I'm like, well, that's gone, but I've got Louisiana. I've got Rutgers coming. I don't think I'd be real excited if I'm one of the big bunny Trojan boosters, so I'm not surprised that this is coming up.
5: So it was a bunch of calls to the AD. I'm Steve, class of 63, and I'm upset that we're not playing the Notre Dame Fighting Irish. Like, that was absolutely the case. So I no doubt at all in the timing, you're absolutely right that it overlaps.
6: Meanwhile, one more on timing, and you might want to talk about this when T.J. Walker joins you coming up in about 25 minutes. Will Stein this morning on the radio in Kentucky says that regardless of the 9-game SEC schedule, he does want to keep the series with Louisville going. I don't think that's a particularly surprising take. But he did say, Chuck, he wants to see it moved back to the beginning of the year, which is interesting. I don't know why that would be, if that's just to say have something to get the season going with a bang that fans will be excited about, players will be excited about, if he thinks it'll be better towards the end of the year to be able to schedule a less compelling non-conference game, or if he just likes the idea of once you're in the SEC schedule, you're only in the SEC schedule. That's one of the things about the Big Ten, is that basically they play almost all their conference games in September, or their non-conference in September, and after that, basically the rest of the way, it's all conference games. Maybe he likes that.
5: Think Cy-Hawk rivalry. If that was played the final game of the season every year, it would not be much of a game because those records get involved. Think about like Georgia Tech. Wouldn't that get a little bit of a boost if it wasn't the last game of the season every year? And you still have the optimism of zero versus zero. That was Louisville and Kentucky. They did start the season with that game. I know it's happened before, and I know as recently as like 15 years ago, it was the beginning of the season sort of thing. I think that a lot of those non-conference rivalries, Palmetto Bowl included, lot more juice if it's week zero or week one.
6: Yeah, I don't know if this will become a trend or not. I feel like for places like Auburn and Alabama where it's so wedded to the end of the season, it would be a lot harder to
5: move
6: that.
5: That's a conference game, though.
6: But I think it would be a lot harder to think about moving any of those kind of games up. Florida State's not a conference game. I still think it would be really hard to imagine moving it up to week two. But I do think, yeah, for some of them it might work.
5: Have you ever been to a Florida State game? I have, that you're looking at the records of one team and like it's in Gainesville and the Gators aren't great, or it's in Tallahassee and the Noles aren't great. Week zero, it's almost like Florida State Miami when they would play so much earlier in the season.
6: That didn't work real well, though. That's the thing. I think it'd be a hard sell because of that. That when they moved it up, didn't go well.
5: We'll see. The Florida Miami game, I know that was a disaster in week zero in Orlando because of the heat. Ain't no doubt about that. So it is a growing conversation, if not an outright trend, to talk about some of those non-conference games moving up.
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1: All week, all year, talking college football on the Chuck Oliver Show. 9 states, 71 sticks. What a wonderful thing. It's a blessing. I appreciate y'all making that true. Began the show today talking about Auburn fans and how I understand the arm's length and maybe battered fan syndrome that they have regarding quarterbacks and what they hear about a guy coming in. None of that has anything to do with Alex Golich or Byron Brown. And anyone who has reservations about what Auburn looks like at quarterback going into the 26th season, like I said, I understand it. It may be misplaced in this case. Let's welcome on right now a guy who can open the curtains on all this. From Auburn Undercover, it's Nathan King. Nathan, welcome back. How's your Tuesday?
2: I am doing pretty well. How are you guys?
1: Doing good. I was just reminding myself over the past probably decade, after Nick Marshall left, it has been a whole lot of hype and not a whole lot of consistent production from Auburn quarterbacks. Jared Stidham was really good. Bo Nix had moments, but it's been a lot of disappointment for Auburn fans. I am of the opinion this will be different. You've imported a coach and the quarterback. He led the nation in touchdowns last year. Tell me what you believe is real about Byron Brown and the Auburn passing offense in 26.
2: Yeah, I believe they've got a high floor. Like, I don't see this necessarily being something that could go super wrong. Now, you never know. It's the SEC. And like you said, you're importing a system and personnel from a level of college football that is not the same as the SEC. You know, what Byron Brown has accomplished, you know, in his college career has not been against SEC opponents, but we've seen some, you know, pretty strong examples in recent years of quarterbacks not only coming from the Group of Six level and doing a good job, but also, you know, guys that play with the same coach, that play in the same system. I think it's such a big deal to have your same play caller. You know, Joel Gordon, the offensive coordinator at Auburn, he's now in his fourth year working as Byron Brown's quarterback coach. It's the fourth year for Brown as Alex Golish's starting quarterback. And so, you know, I think that competency is the word that kind of comes to mind. Like, I think they have a really good idea of what they want to do on offense. And you mentioned the passing game in particular. Like, you know, nobody's going to mistake Byron Brown for Tom Brady. Like, his throwing motion is going to get ripped to shreds this time next year by NFL people. You saw in the A-Day scrimmage, like, what he looks like as a true drop-back pocket passer. That's just not his game. Like, that's not what he's trying to do. This is trying to be a run-first, bulldozing offense that gets into third and shorts. And, you know, we've got years of data to tell us that Byron Brown can do a pretty good job with that. And so, yeah, I mean, I understand Auburn fans from the last several years, quarterback play, particularly the past two head coaches, and usually that coincides with an unsuccessful, you know, tenure for your program. You know, usually your quarterback play isn't too hot. But, you know, I think this is the most excited and anticipated they've been for the quarterback position since Bo Nix was on campus. And there's a good reason to see why with what Byron Brown has accomplished in his college career so far.
1: So similar to what I said, nothing involving, I don't know, Sean White has anything to do with Byron Brown or Alex Golish. Percy Lewis has nothing to do with this group and, like, the importing of a stud left tackle from Virginia Tech who winds up not being so great, you know, performance-wise. That has nothing to do with this group. I don't know what this group is, though, because of an injury in spring that kept one of the transfers out, and there's just a lot of unknown up front.
2: Yep, lots of unknown. I mean, there's a reason that Golish very early on joked that he would like some prayers from Auburn fans for his offensive line. That's not because he thinks this is a bad group, but like you said, anytime you're replacing five starters, anytime it's a brand new, you know, unit in the SEC, it's daunting. Like, you just don't know what to expect. You know, at least by my, you know, account, the new left tackle transfer from James Madison, Joe Simmons, like, he's not that different from Xavier Chaplin coming in from Virginia Tech. Both highly rated, you know, tackles in the portal. You know, Xavier Chaplin really didn't work out. But like you said, that doesn't have anything to do with Joe Simmons. Maybe he will be a better player. I think there's two guys that you could pencil in right now in that starting group, and it is Simmons at left tackle. I just think he's too big. He's too athletic. He's too experienced. He's too consistent. I think he's probably going to be in there. And then Cole Best is a really important player. He was the two-year starting center at USF, so he's got familiarity with Byron Brown. He's got familiarity with this offensive system. I think both those guys you could put in there. But other than that, it's going to be a really intriguing competition going into fall camp. And I really don't know where this group's ceiling is. I think maybe some things that you do offensively with a guy like Byron Brown can offset some of those issues. You know, when you've got a mobile quarterback, when you've got a plug-and-play system, for lack of a better term, that's very quick, that's very quick reads, you know, maybe that can offset some problems in the pass protection if they're not, you know, super good there. But it's going to be interesting in fall camp. You know, Stanton Ramil from Thompson High School in Alabama, he spent two seasons as a starter at Michigan State. They think he's going to come in and be a starter at tackle, but he didn't go in the spring. He wasn't available yeah. due to injury. And so, you know, is he ready to go? Is he going to be fully healthy in fall camp? We really just don't know the answer to that. And so for a run-first offense, like I talked about, that's where this comes down to it for me. Like, that's what's going to be the most important thing. Can they run block on a consistent basis? Because Auburn's personnel with Byron Brown and bringing back Jeremiah Cobb, a leading rusher last year for them, you know, bringing in a guy like Bryson Washington, a running back, and having, you know, some other good-looking options there, I think this has the potential to be a really consistent ground game. But like you said, so much depends on that O-line, and we won't know until we know. Like, I mean, really, there's just no way to know up until the season. But I am interested in fall camp to find out more about what this rotation is going to look like and what the starting five could be.
1: I always say it's easy to hear stuff. I've heard that Derek Plaz is 300 pounds of angry athleticism. Like, there's real blue sky for that. Nothing more boring than talking about a guard. But just give me a 30-second flyover.
2: Yeah, when we went to the Senior Bowl in February, I talked to some of his Miami teammates, which a lot of those guys are obviously, well, they were all off to the NFL. Several of them were draft picks, and said his ceiling is through the roof. Like, he didn't play much at Miami because he was behind those aforementioned NFL players. But, yeah, when Auburn signed him, they saw, hey, you know, here's a guard with a really high ceiling. Maybe some people were surprised that he was such a consistent starter in the spring because they hadn't heard his name. But, yes, Derek Plaz, that's another guy I'm close to saying pencil him in there at left guard this season. We'll see if he puts it together. He's a young player. We'll see how good he is right away. But like you said, blue sky, lots of potential for him because he's just so big, so athletic, and obviously was with a good program in Miami, and now obviously Auburn hopes they can develop him as well.
1: Well, I know that if we who's talented at receiver? Well, Singleton was talented. Cam Coleman was talented. It doesn't always equal numbers. Tell me about the production at wide receiver. Nimrod, Bryce Kane, like, just give me a name.
2: Yeah, you're trading talent, recruiting talent, for group of six production in this offense, right? Like, it's this group, no one's going to mistake this group for having a bunch of five stars. It's a bunch of USF transfers. Chaz Nimrod is the name that stuck out the most in the spring. Like, Golish and this staff, they just couldn't stop talking about him. He hasn't had a breakout season yet. He's a former Tennessee transfer who's obviously was with Golish when he was the OC there, and Cody Burns was his receivers coach at Tennessee, and then goes to USF. So tons of familiarity. He's had some injury issues. He's going to be their guy in the slot. If you're looking for, like, the most sure thing, it's probably Keyshawn Singleton. He was their leading receiver at USF last year. Big-bodied guy, athletic guy, just sort of an all-around player, whereas Nimrod's going to be there in the slot. Jeremiah Coger's going to be your big receiver on the outside. He's your Cam Coleman replacement, a 6'4" sophomore, caught 8 touchdowns as a true freshman at USF, so lots of potential there. And then, but they still need a number 4 guy. I feel very confident in that top USF trio to be at least serviceable this upcoming season, because all of them have done it in this USF offense before that's now being ported over to Auburn. But, you know, look, Auburn missed on some guys in the portal. They tried to get Noah Rogers from NC State, who ends up going to Alabama. They tried to get Kyle Parker from LSU. They tried to get Mylon Graham from Ohio State. They didn't get any of those guys. They really were trying to get a number 4 receiver. Maybe Deshaun Spencer, who's a true freshman, early enrollee in the spring, ends up being the 8A MVP, a guy who was really, really productive for them in the spring, comes from Saraland. He was the Ryan Williams replacement at Saraland High School in Mobile, ended up having 2,000 yards in a season. So really, really good player coming out of high school. But, I mean, there's some question marks for me at wide receiver, but I really just look at that experienced trio, particularly Nimrod and Singleton, who are veterans, who have been with Byron Brown for a while and been in this offense. I look at them and think that they'll probably be good enough in the SEC. I don't know if they're gonna light the world on fire, but this is an offense that, you know, is plug and play. If they're in the right spots and doing the right things, they should be able to have good numbers.
1: All right, last thing. I want to know what you overhear. When people don't know that you're around, but like you're at Country's Barbecue getting your takeout, or you're walking through tailgates on the game day to get to the media gate. Because Gus getting whacked, I kind of understood it, and that was the last winning season. I don't live in a world where Auburn has six straight losing seasons, but I would have said I don't live in a world where they have five. Where's the fan base right now? Where, like I said, when they're not calling in and angry and kind of scripted up, where's the real feel of the fan base?
2: Well, as you guys know, in this business and in this industry, the reset button is just a beautiful thing in college football because you can press it over and over again with any new coach you want, and people are going to have the same reaction every time. This is an optimistic fan base, and it's the same as they were in year one under Hugh Freeze when they thought he was going to fix everything. It's the same as they were in year one under Brian Harsin when they thought that he was the next Pat Dye or whatever insane stuff people were saying at the time. Yeah, you know, I talk to people like, you know, this summer, you know, post-spring is a good time because you're catching up with people. You're at a wedding, you're back home, you know, you're around town, and you know, people just spout off things. They're like, oh yeah, I think Auburn can win eight games. Like that's just the immediate thing they say. And the first thing I'm thinking is, you mean a three-game improvement from last season? Like, that would be incredible. And so, I mean, we ran a survey at our site last week. And look, I know people are eternally optimistic, but you had a large portion of the votership there saying Auburn's going to win at least seven games next year, and that a successful season for Alex Golish has to be, you know, at least 7-5. And that's, again, 7-5 is not where Auburn wants to be long-term, but, like, that's a pretty big jump from last season. I'm not saying I don't think they're going to do it. I think they probably will be around 6-6, 7-5 this season. And I think Alex Golish has the potential to be a really, really good coach here. I think he's got a lot of intangibles and a lot of things you like from a young coach. But optimistic is the word I would use. And, you know, that, again, it's the great thing about college football. It really is. Like, this is a fan base, like you said, that's been beaten down for 5 years in a row. Like, this is just not where Auburn expects to be in its program history. I mean, this is the worst losing rut they've had in 70 years as a program. And yet, yeah, Alex Golish comes in here. He does the right things, brings a good-looking team over from USF. He retains the defensive coordinator. You've got some boxes that you've checked that make you feel like this can be a competent team in 2026, and all of a sudden people are ready to say they're going to win seven or eight games again. And so I do think early on this season it'll be fun to see a fan base that is back in it because, man, year three under Hugh Freeze, like they were so downtrodden. I mean, you remember the Kentucky home game, booing a guy off the field after you score 3 points. I mean, that's the lowest of the low right there. And so I think, you know, big opener in Atlanta should be a big Auburn crowd. A couple early SEC home games against Florida and Vanderbilt, I would expect to see them, you know, fired up and ready to try to support a team and a coach that they believe is going to turn this thing around, because so far Alex Golish has given us no reason to think otherwise. He's done good stuff so far and given you reason to think he can be a successful young coach.
1: We give you like 10 minutes of him every, I don't know, once a month. Get him every single day. Auburn Undercover, it's Nathan King. Thank you for your insight. Appreciate you.
2: Appreciate y'all. Thanks so much.
1: All right, Nathan King again, Auburn Undercover. We're going to take a quick break. 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
6: With another ARN News update, I'm Leah Brandon.
7: Governor Kay Ivey has called for special primary elections. This is for districts 1, 2, 6, and 7. The election date is Tuesday, August 11th, with qualifying for all candidates to start May 20th and the deadline for candidates on May 22nd. Once again, Governor Kay Ivey has called for a special election for Alabama congressional districts numbers 1, 2, 6, and 7. It will occur Tuesday, August 11th. The general election will occur as planned, with all other races on Tuesday, November 30th. And the other districts will have their special primary elections May 19th, this coming Tuesday, as planned. The governor says, "We're experiencing strong momentum in Alabama, and I am very optimistic for our future." I'm Leah Brandon.
6: And you're up to date around the world, around your state. This is the Alabama Radio Network.
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10: I'm Jessica Ettinger, CNBC. Inflation spiked last month. Stocks are pulling back this afternoon. The S&P 500 index and the NASDAQ falling from record highs, which they set yesterday at the close. The Dow down 191 points. Caterpillar shares leading it lower this afternoon. They're down 3%. The S&P 500 index dropping 67 points. That's almost 1%. The NASDAQ losing 446 points. That's 1.7%. Inflation at the highest in nearly 3 years now, at 3.8% in the April CPI Consumer Price Index report. Where did prices go up the most last month? Airfares up 20.7%. Tobacco products up 7.5%. 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
15: It's time, and that's who all the fans wanted. And then he hits the ground running. He grew up a Kentucky fan. He obviously played at U of L, but that's only because Kentucky didn't offer him. But he's true blue, and it does seem like a fan running the program, and the fans around UK are loving it. He's active on social media. He's doing a bunch of interviews. He actually made waves today on Big X Sports Radio by saying he has no intention of ditching the Louisville series. Obviously, SEC 9-game schedule, a lot of teams talking about how they're going to handle that. That's been rumored about in Lexington. Well, he squashed that. He said, as long as I'm here, we're going to be playing Louisville, and then said that he wants the game to move to the beginning of the season, which is where it was for the majority of the rivalry, which got back going in early 1990s. Now it's the last game of the season with Rivalry Week, and it really gets lost in the shuffle with all the other rivalry games. I don't think too many people are going out of their way to watch Kentucky-Louisville when you got Ohio State-Michigan on. So that made waves here because Louisville always wanted it at the beginning of the season. Kentucky said, not so fast. And then it got pushed to the end of the season for the last decade plus. But Will Stein making waves by saying he may want to play that game at the beginning of the season. He's done a great job. He's got to coach games, and he's going to have to win games. But everything else right now really has been A-plus for Will Stein.
1: So you're mentioning the series there, and we'd actually brought that up before you'd come on. It's good insight that I'd said about 15 years ago, it was 2013 was the last time they played in September. What is the deciding factor on that? Because each school's home game is each school's home game. Obviously, they have to agree when they're going to play, but what is the variable there?
15: I hate it. It's TV, and it's not anybody at UK or U of L, but the SEC and the ACC, and more importantly, it's ESPN telling them when that game has to be played. And I wish somebody at UK or U of L would have a spine and say, it's our game. We're gonna do it Labor Day weekend like you used to. And, you know, you get all offseason to be able to talk about it. Instead, at the end of the season, there's been years where Louisville hasn't been very good and their fans don't care about the game. There's been more recently years where Kentucky hasn't been all that great and their fans don't care about it. But hope springs eternal in the offseason. So when it was earlier, and you're right, 2013 was the last year that they did it, and the crowds aren't as good because it can be snowing or freezing rain. Yeah. You can get really hot at the beginning of the summer. But it's TV, just like why they're going to expand to 24 teams and why they expanded the NCAA tournament. Nobody wants it, but yeah, I guess people don't have a say. It's a little above my pay grade.
1: Talking Cats, TJ Walker, Big X Sports Radio, Yonder Louisville. All right, so let's talk about how you feel post-spring because, as I said, they did address all the positions. They just really got my attention with the beef up front. Talk about the quarterback import. Talk about the perimeter because not everybody left. They do have some returning players on the roster.
15: Yeah, well, one interesting thing about the quarterback, and I think this was probably a bit foreshadowing with how well Will Stein has done recruiting and also the transfer portal, but let's not forget that Kenny Minchie from Notre Dame nearly won the job last year at Notre Dame. All the coaches say that it was a coin flip, 50-50. You'd expect him to say that, but let's just take him for their word that he was actually in that position. And then he commits to Nebraska. He's going to go be Nebraska's quarterback. And then Will Stein calls him a day after he commits, and then he just flips to Kentucky, never visited Lexington, and just said, I want to play for Will Stein. So that should have been probably a little foreshadowing that Stein's got some chops being able to convince people to come play for him. So Kenny Minchie's going to be the quarterback. I agree with you. You got to love what they did on the offensive line. That's where they spent the majority of their money, which I don't think is a bad idea in football. Where I'm a little curious is the wide receiver position. They did miss out on a couple targets there and had to scramble a bit late. Nick Anderson from LSU has injury history, and Hardly Gilmore, speaking of Nebraska, he transferred to Nebraska, then back to UK, and then he committed to Louisville, and then that dude has committed to 30 different schools. He'll be back, and this is kind of the payoff year for him. Kentucky and Will Stein are expecting big things out of it from the slot from him, and wide receiver position is probably where there's some question marks, but it's a Will Stein offense, and everywhere he's been able to throw the ball and put up some points. So that may be just something Kentucky fans assume is going to work out. But we'll see. And he actually has said that he wants to run the ball a bit more, and that would explain, obviously, the offensive line as well. And at running back, they went to Texas and got C.J. Baxter, who, again, like Nick Anderson, there's some injury history there. If they stay healthy, it's probably a great get and maybe even a value get. If the injury bug sneaks up, this offense could struggle, and obviously you're playing an SEC schedule, so you'll be going against some of the most elite defenses in all of college football. But that's where he's at. He's taking some gambles on some guys, but having to build a team basically from scratch, and you're right, there are a few returning guys, that return, but not a ton, not a ton. So he's taken some gambles, and hopefully Kentucky can stay healthy for Will Stein's sake.
1: Wrapping up, T.J. Walker, Big A Sports Radio. All right, so post-spring, what do you think the fans take away? Specifically, we'll get to defense later in the summer. Specifically from the offense, what do you think the fans take away from spring was? What's the feel?
15: Well, they did the spring game, but there's only so much you can even get from that. But I do think that for the first time in 15 years with Kentucky football, there's actual hope at the quarterback position. And UK's had, you know, Will Levis had a good run, and Terry Wilson did some good things at Kentucky. But the star of those offenses were the offensive lines or potentially the running game, whether it was Benny Snell for all those years, or Ray Davis, who obviously transferred to UK and
1: Rodriguez.
15: Had a ton of success. Yeah, Matt Rodriguez was one of the leading rushers in UK football history, Chris Rodriguez. So you've always just kind of had the blue-collar, ground-and-pound sort of mentality. And again, Will is going to run the ball more than I think Kentucky fans think. But it's just nice knowing you have somebody that knows quarterbacks, that gets them, can coach them, can relate to them. There's, I think, a lot of micromanaging with Stoops where he was a defensive guy, but he wanted to have his hands in the offense. And I don't know if that was always the best thing for Kentucky football. And he went through offensive coordinators like it was nobody's business. But Joe Sloan and Will Stein, they love each other. They work really well together. And Kentucky fans actually have a bit of optimism on that side of the ball for the first time in a long time.
1: All right, curveball, but I think it'll be okay. I want to ask you about hoops real quick because I had a Kentucky-North Carolina parlay in the first round of the tournament, and it just didn't go my way. It's not a good thing when, like, the number one story in college basketball is how much Kentucky spent on its roster, and we all heard about it. We all found out, $23 million or whatever it was. What's the future there? What happens, like, in the immediate, in the 26-27 season?
15: This was a big offseason for Mark Pope, and it didn't really go as planned. He missed out on some targets. He traced Tyron Stokes, who was the number one high school recruit, and that's a recruitment that they nearly had sealed up in December, but something happened, and they still just put all their eggs in the Stokes basket, and about a week ago, he committed to Kansas. So he's missing on guys, and they've got plenty of money, but I think there's some sort of a disconnect between the top players in the portal or in recruiting and whether they believe Mark Pope can get them to the next level. So they've had to pivot a few different times. Now, there is the Iowa State transfer that UK is now going after. He shot 48% from three last year, and they torched UK in the second round of the NCAA tournament and ended UK's season. Yep. Milan Mamamovic, he is a great player. That's pretty much it for UK. If you get him, you may have a top 15 season, you may be a top 20 team. If you don't, it's not going to probably be a top 25 roster. And if it's not a top 25 roster, it could be three and done for Mark Pope here, as he's only advanced to the Sweet 16 one year. And that's an interesting thing about UK football and UK basketball. Will Stein is getting it done. He's finding ways to get these players to come to Kentucky. You would think that'd be no issue for UK basketball, but Mark Pope is really having a tough time. This is going to be the make or break year for him.
1: Yeah, for a kid from the South, I mean, Lexington, they invented hoops there. And so it's kind of a shocker to not see them, among the elite of the game, but it's a totally different game. Indiana, UCLA, North Carolina, everybody has had to adjust. TJ, it's wonderful insight, man. Thank you for coming on.
15: Have a great day. Always appreciate it.
1: TJ Walker, Big Ed Sports Radio. So I have talked before about how I have a more authentic college football season when Notre Dame and Florida State are good. When Texas is good, when Texas hasn't been good, I've said it'd be more authentic if they're good. That would still feel true in the immediate, but I've also realized over the past probably two seasons, okay, that's done. It's like I'm talking about a completely different sport. Hey, who will be good in college football in 2026? Well, who's been good the past 10 years? I may as well ask you, who's been in the Stanley Cup Finals the past 10 years? Because it may have as much to do, Indiana, Texas Tech, it may have SMU, as who's going to the playoffs and advancing and whatever else, as the recent history in the National Hockey League. So everything's available for everybody now. We used to have blue bloods in all sports. And then here's the other part that we kind of forget about. Heath, this is a true thing. It was sort of, quote, okay, accepted. No, it was understood that some big-time universities just were bad at football literally every year, four decades. That's just kind of how it was.
16: Yeah, absolutely. And you look at it, and everybody has decided this is where the money is, and this is also for so many places, like a Kansas. A Kansas, if they didn't see what happened when the Big 12 looked like it might go away, and without them having a competent football program, yeah. The Big 10 didn't want them, nobody wanted them, that was any better than what they had, they realized, hey, man, we got to invest our stadium, we got to invest our program, we got to find ways to be... We can't just settle for, we get killed in football, but who cares? We're great at basketball. If we want to be on the right side of the line when eventually there's a line to be on the right side of who's staying and who's going as a power program in sports.
1: It was all right when, like, Wichita State or Cal State Fullerton were great at just baseball because it was amazing that they were great at something as high profile as, quote, just baseball. You never had any expectations for Wichita State to rule on the gridiron. They didn't even have a team. They canceled their team like in, I don't know, 79 or 80 or so. It's different now. At schools where you did have a football team, Heath mentioned Kansas, Wake Forest. They didn't like it. Don't take, folks, don't mistake this. They didn't dig it. It wasn't fun. But I promise you, folks around Wake Forest were like, we're just not good at football. People at Indiana, it sucks. I wish it were different. I hate when Ohio State comes in and beats us by 6 touchdowns. But we're just not good. We're good at basketball. That's what we're good at. And that's just kind of how it is. It's not how it is. And it doesn't. There is literally no cap anymore. There were programs that for decades, Oregon State was horrid at football for decades. It's just, and they didn't like it, but they just kind of understood for whatever reason, the Karma addition has equaled Oregon State doesn't do football well. It's not true anymore. And so every cap is gone, and it means every floor has kind of been raised a little bit, at least potentially, which means, sorry for schools like Kentucky and Indiana and UCLA and North Carolina, you got to earn your way just like everybody else. All right, it's a short break, and Heath and I will wrap up the show next.
17: Let me ask you a question today. Do you consider yourself to be a loving person? Now, I'm not trying to challenge you, but maybe I can stretch you a little bit in a good direction. Jesus said that we must love even our enemies and pray for people who mistreat us. He said that if we only love the people who love us, that's not even love. That's convenient kindness. And everybody does that, even the worst people. And Jesus didn't just teach us to love that way. He demonstrated that love. The Bible says that while we were still enemies of God, Christ died for us. To really be the loving person you ultimately want to be, you'll need Christ in your life to love and save you, and then to help you truly be loving. 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
24: Process is proven. We have a culture, and I think it's incredible. Like, we are a developmental program. Now, the world has changed. There's 105 scholarships now. So you have to, and you have high school recruiting in December, and you have a portal in January. So we've signed 16 portal guys in 6 years. But you have to use it now, because it's not a source for us, but it's a resource.
1: Dabo Swinney, and you know that. It's not just, Coach Ogeron, I know his voice. You know the voice, but then you also sort of know the tone and the delivery, and he's on his heels. He's on defense, at least. Dabo Swinney talking about where Clemson is right now. Heath, did you see the rest of this interview? Did you, like, read the transcript? He's still not fully, I don't want to say, I don't even know what I want him to do. It's almost like he's still not fully accepting or acknowledging that his program is at a crossroads. Like, he literally, if you read the rest of it, he dropped last season into a fishbowl and says, hey, that's just by itself. It was just one season. And I'm like, brother, wake up.
25: Yeah, no, he very much still, I think, is convicted that he's got the answers and that last year was just an unfortunate season. But he's got Chad Morris back with him and going to go back to doing some things the Clemson way and fix the secondary. Got, you know, made some changes, fixed the secondary. Second year with Tom Allen, things are just going to be great.
1: He was specifically responding to a question about they either had seven players or, Heath, it might have been nine drafted this year. And so the question was, how do you have that many NFL players, including first rounders, plural, how do you have that many NFL players in your five-loss team, including, was it four at home? And so he said something I could have checked. I didn't want to because I don't know how this is true, but I'm going to trust Dabo. He said, I know we had all those NFL guys and we didn't have a good record. He said, but there's been years we didn't have anybody drafted and we won 10 or 11 games. Heath, is that true? That would surprise me if Clemson had years where they won 10 or 11 games and didn't have a single player drafted.
25: Yeah, I don't remember a year where Clemson went without getting anybody drafted.
1: Now, I could have looked.
25: He might mean not a high pick or something, but I will say this. I was surprised. It was nine players drafted, Chuck.
1: Nine.
25: But the thing that really surprised me, they had five go in the first three rounds. That was actually the most players Clemson had go under Dabo in the first three rounds of a draft.
1: They couldn't win at home.
25: The first three. I would not have guessed that. I just would have assumed some of those teams with the receivers and Trevor Lawrence and defensive studs, I just would have assumed they would have had five in the first three rounds, but it had never happened. So, yeah, they had plenty of talent last year and did not deliver on what people thought the talent could do. And now, okay, you've made some tweaks. The Chad Morris part is the one where, again, I just go back to that. It seems like the lesson you learn from going outside your comfort zone and bringing in somebody in Garrett Riley who was not a guy who would come up through your system, it seems the lesson you learned was don't do that. Stick with what you know and what you're comfortable with. Chad Morris has not had a moment of success since he left SMU. Not a single place you can point to that he said, okay, well, he at least helped the quarterbacks on that team, or he at least they made a big step up. There's not anything. You can't, even this year at Allen High School in Texas, you can't point to any time.
2: And he only figured out half of it at SMU. He only figured out one half of the ball.
25: Yeah, he got him from atrocious to being good enough to make a bowl. But that was not enough to justify him being considered a high-end hire now for Clemson. So better or worse, Dabo's dug his heels in. We'll see how it goes for him. Chuck, yesterday we did get a ruling that we were waiting on. The folks at the CSC won in the short term. They get their win. They had gone against Nebraska's players saying this is not allowed what they did, without getting into all the technicalities of this thing. Basically, at its core, what the argument is was that the group that holds the multimedia rights for Nebraska was just going to pay them and then use them in future. It's to say, basically, we want to have your rights so that we can, whether we say you're going to go out to the oil change place and sign autographs, or you're going to do a commercial for them or whatever.
2: We'll have a bank of you.
25: We want to just buy you in advance. The committee is saying you can only do it specifically. We have the oil change place, and the oil change place is doing the deal with you now, not we have you as an asset to promote to them. So we'll see how they restructure these deals and if they make it work. They did suggest that they try to do that. But the reason I say, okay, they won in the short term just because if they lose, everybody says this thing is a punchline even more than people already were thinking it was. You've got no teeth. We're ignoring you. But the state attorney general could still go after them if he wants to on this. And the way that the law in Nebraska is structured, it apparently would be highly likely that he could win based on what folks who know about the law that are not me have said. The attorney general, if he wanted to, could push this issue. And then, obviously, there's been a lawsuit filed. Before they even ruled, you had attorneys just say, you guys are completely taking this out of what the settlement was supposed to be. We're not even waiting for your ruling. We're filing with the judge now. So they could lose that, too. So, Chuck,

0: nice little start. It's not like, all right, and that's all the legal cases you'll face. It's over now. You won. No, that's not really the environment.
1: No, and again, who knows where the next one will pop up. This was the first one that went high profile and went public. So at least they're 1-0 in those situations, and they need it.
0: That's what matters to us today. Presented by This Stuff Matters, Pastor Tom Gray, former SEC player at Vanderbilt. 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Appreciate everybody joining us today. Truest reporter for Auburn, that's Nathan King. He joined us an hour or two, as did TJ Walker from Big X Sports Radio. And, of course, it was a Tuesday, so, you know, hour one, day bar two. 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
11: I'm Ed Donahue with an AP News Minute. Stocks finished mixed. Consumer prices rose sharply again last month as the Iran war pushed energy prices higher. It's the highest level in 3 years.
12: My policies are working incredibly. If you go back to just before the war, for the last 3 months, inflation was at 1.7%. Now, we had a choice. Let these lunatics have a nuclear weapon. If you want to do that, then you're a stupid person.
11: President Trump was referring to a reporter outside the White House. On the Senate floor, this is Wisconsin Democrat Tammy Baldwin.
13: Donald Trump vowed to bring prices down on day one. Instead, he's illegally started a war all on his own that is jacking up the cost of just about everything.
11: Gas prices rose more than 5% last month, and there are no signs the Iran war is ending soon. I'm Ed Donahue.
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2: LeBron James gave the obvious answers last night after the Lakers were swept by the Oklahoma City Thunder in Game 4, 115-110, saying that he doesn't know about his future and that he will weigh his NBA future with his family. 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The Lakers would be wise to move on from him, but I find it hard to believe LeBron wants his lasting memory being swept out of the playoffs. I'm Adam Abdallah.
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8: I also think as you're raising your child, it's so important to know that I think as parents, we don't, in our minds, we don't want them to face lions and bears.
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9: 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That's
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0: Hi there, everybody. Welcome in River Region Sports. Brent Dunn. Glad you're listening in on a Tuesday afternoon. Should have a good show. It's a show without a guest. That was not planned. We had I had a couple lined up, but we had to reschedule. So it's me today. But we got, you name it, we're going to talk about it today. We've got things from football. We've got things from baseball, not basketball. You can find somewhere else to talk about the NBA playoffs. We've got Lane Kiffin running his mouth again, which is always fun. This time Steve Sarkisian kind of jumped in there on the same subject matter. So we got that. We've got, I don't know if I call it problems, but we got things going on with the NCAA. Notre Dame is in the news, not necessarily for a good reason. Also this week, the NFL will release their schedules. They've been teasing us with a few games here the last couple of days. We'll get into some of that. We got state softball tournament in the Central Regional going on at Lagoon Park. We'll catch you up on that. We've got a couple of teams playing today. I think that's enough. I mean, if I need more, and I might, I'll bring it in here. I will make this point. I don't remember if I mentioned this when it happened last week. I may have, but a longtime NFL quarterback, Craig Morton, passed away. I have a Craig Morton story, personal story, that I'd like to tell if I get the chance to do that today, which I probably will, because we're in the stage of sports where we don't have a whole lot that's just earth-shattering. We're waiting for summer, and we'll get into summer football, which will include the Destin meetings coming up in about a week or so. ACC is having their meetings now. They're having their spring meetings now, and something has come out of that we'll get into. But all that to say, I have to start, speaking of football, I have to start with this from our president, Donald Trump, who welcomed the national champion Indiana Hoosiers to the White House yesterday. And like he does, he likes to introduce everybody to the accomplishments of whatever that champion did. And so I thought I'd start with this. This is your fearless president.
1: Two of Indiana's first, the 5 sacks. Think of that. So he had 5 sacks. Well, helping the team secure a hard-fought 13-10 victory, really against a great football power. Right? That's a big honor. Next up was the Rose Bowl, where Indiana delivered a commanding 38-3 victory over Alabama. Coach.
2: Roll Tide.
1: You got to be kidding. That's right, over Alabama. That's a big one. After a scoreless first quarter, the Hoosiers broke through and never looked back. Defeating the Crimson Tide is no small feat, and it wouldn't have been possible without starting center Pat Coogan. Where's Pat?
0: All right, I don't know why I had to throw Pat Coogan in there. Somebody wrote that for him, obviously. He probably didn't even know that Indiana won the national championship. I shouldn't say that. Maybe he does. He likes sports. But anyway, I thought that was an interesting way to present how Indiana did in, from all of that. But anyway, congratulations once again to the Indiana Hoosiers, who are now the dominant team in college football, and they'll never lose again. You're already hearing that, right? Let's talk a little baseball here in this first few minutes. An interesting, maybe entertaining, that may be a stretch, but Chicago, the Cubs are going to visit Atlanta starting tonight, a 3-game series. These two teams have the best records in Major League Baseball at the moment, which really doesn't matter. It can tell you some things, but it doesn't tell you everything. It's interesting to me, and I'll mention what's going on in baseball right now, but I want to mention how the internet is becoming this slob fest. I don't know if that's the right terminology, but it's gotten to the point to where the trolls will troll you for anything. And so we're getting all this from Braves fans. You're getting it from Cubs fans. You're getting it from Phillies fans. I mean, they're all out there, and they're all yaying at each other. And it's rather comical. I don't read most of them. In fact, I've actually – I don't do this very often, but I've gotten to where the more I read the same thing from the same trollers – I've gotten to where I'm blocking them. I don't want to read them anymore because they're getting in the way of what I think is good stuff. But the one thing that came out this week that has everybody, not everybody, a lot of people up in an uproar. Yeah. Was the fact that MLB, they put out their power rankings every week, and this week they had the Chicago Cubs ranked ahead of Atlanta. Now, I don't know how they do that. I don't know how they come up with the numbers. It doesn't really matter. And quite frankly, it got the desired outcome in that you want people to talk about what you put on the internet. That's what you want. Whoever's in charge of that with MLB.com, he may have a goal of 6,000 responses. I don't know. But obviously, the Braves fans who like to get on there and argue and get mad and all that got mad. And the Cub fans, of course, defended themselves. And, you know, this is the way it goes with everything. It's not just – but I found it interesting because here we go. We got a three-game series, and they're going to play this week. And there'll still be people who will say, nope, Cubs are still the top team. I mean, it doesn't matter. You don't make – It's unlike college football. You don't make the playoffs because people think you're better than the other teams. It's wins and losses. So, that said, I found this on the Athletic website. Observations of the six divisions. NL East, and again, this is not the good or the bad, or it's just what. Who is this person? I should have said that. Tyler Kepner. Sorry, I don't know him. I'll save the NL East for last. NL Central. The Pirates are 5 games behind the Cubs. Put the Brewers to the side because they're always good. Of the 3 other teams chasing the Cubs, Pittsburgh might be the team with the best chance to contend all summer. That's because the Pirates have reason to be confident at the plate. And on the mound, only 6 teams are averaging 5 runs per game in offense with an ERA under 4. Again, we're talking about May. We're talking about April. This is what people – and I know these people have to write something. But we're talking about April. All of this is going to change maybe before All-Star break, which is middle of July. NL West, Rockies, 1 game behind the Giants. Why is that interesting? I don't understand it either, but they are. All right, AL East, Orioles, 9 games behind the Rays. Now, I haven't mentioned Tampa and the fact that they're having a great start to the season. I'm excited for them because a lot of their top players played here. Their top player, Junior Caminero, became a hero to a good friend of mine. And she follows him all the time. I imagine he probably doesn't remember her, but he was very nice to her, gave her a signed baseball bat. He's one of the top players in baseball. Junior Caminero is. I didn't expect them to be leading the East at this point or at any point. I didn't think they could do that, but here they are. Anyway, why that's not the key here, I don't know, but the fact that the Orioles are behind the Rays, that's what this guy said. He said, this is the most interesting aspect of the first month of the season. The fact that the Orioles are trailing the Rays. I think you see where I'm going here. The AL Central, the White Sox are a game and a half behind the Guardians. You see what I'm doing here? You see what we're doing here? This is a participation trophy all over again. The A's in the AL West, 2 games behind the Mariners. I mean, this is what we're supposed to be excited about. And then finally in the East, the Mets, 12 and a half games behind the Braves. Let me read that one. Teams often emphasize the importance of winning the series. The Mets just won 2 of 3 out West. going 5-4 in their swing of Anaheim, Denver, and Phoenix. And they lost a game in the standings. That's how good Atlanta was on the West Coast. A far cry from the last time they went to the West Coast. Actually, they've been to the West Coast twice now. They played Arizona and Anaheim. I know it's the Angels, LA Angels, whatever. They'll be always be Anaheim in my – have they changed their name back? I don't know if they have or not. It seems like it's something they do every year. But that's how good the Braves have been. And the Mets probably feel a little better about themselves after that road trip. But is there really a reason to be excited? I mean, if it, and I'm not saying Atlanta is not going to falter. They're going to have a couple of weeks where they don't play very well. It's bound to happen. It happens to every one of them. But you need to be 3 or 4.5 games out of first place in order to make that to matter. Or else, if you're sitting 8, 9, 10 games, you're not gonna make that up. Phillies have kind of made up a little bit, but they're still a ways behind. Then he's got this about the Cubs. Cubs hot start, welcome for Hap. And talking about Ian Hap. And I don't know what Hap is doing. I haven't watched the Cubs. I've watched him a little bit, but I don't really know if he's having the type of year, whatever's happening with him. But anyway, he's got this write-up about Hap. Great. And I'll say this about these three games this week. And I'm going to tell you Braves fans, and I'll say this to you Cubs fans, because we've got Cubs fans that are here too. Don't take this series as the end all. This is May. Okay? We're in the middle of May. It's not going to make or break your season. You may win all three, you may lose all three. It's great. You can enjoy it. You can have fun. I know Braves fans had fun with the Dodgers series win, all of that. And that's okay. But don't walk around acting like the division race is over, okay? You've still got 120 games left? That's a long way to go. Long way to go. And some of you, there's a good chance you may be looking back at this series, or you may be looking back at the month of May, depending on what happens, saying, what happened? Look at the Detroit Tigers last year. Detroit had the best record in baseball at the All-Star break. It wasn't even close. They were 5 or 6 games ahead of whoever was second best. And they had to win on the last day of the season just to make the playoffs. That's how quickly it can turn around. I say quickly. It can happen over a half a season. And you can't explain it. You got injury problems. It's anything can pop up. So I don't want to burst anybody's bubble, but let's just take it easy. Enjoy your success. Don't make it any more than it is. And I realize you want to hang the banner now, but you need to kind of maintain what they're doing. One other thing they've got here. Let me see if this is going to open. Talks about the Braves' new network. And this, I did want to read this. It says that the TV setup is thriving in the early going, but offer few details. Terry McGuirk said Monday, he's the chairman of the Atlanta Braves, the in-house broadcast operation Braves Vision is expected to meet or exceed economics of the team's prior TV deal, but on a quarterly earnings call, McGuirk and other club executives offered virtually no specifics, such as streaming subscribers, that financial analysts sought to evaluate the team's media arm. We know that many of you, this is a quote, we know that many of you want significant details, Derek Schiller, the team CEO, said. We also know you'll likely want metrics to measure our success. We understand it's important, but it's early days of this launch, So we're going to be thoughtful around which metrics we choose to focus on so that we can give you the best picture of our results. Kind of like what I was just saying with the season. He says, this is just the first quarter. With an extremely limited percentage. Exactly. Yeah, one other thing that a lot of people are doing is they're comparing who everybody's playing. They've only beaten three teams with a 500 or better record. You can't do that in baseball. Sorry. Again, facts don't matter when you're trying to put your opponent down. But don't look at win-loss percent. Everybody plays everybody. Okay? Maybe you're in a division that's not as good as somebody else, but you're playing everybody. So don't try to turn it into something that it's not. Anyway, I get off my subject, which is the Braves' vision. Only major league team to publicly trade as a standalone entity, which means their earning call often provide financial insights rarely available elsewhere. Now, between the first quarter, covering January 1st and March 31st, the Braves reported a 53% increase in overall revenue from the same period last year, but it's not apples to oranges, or it is apples to oranges. The MLB started the season on March 26th. The Braves played 5 home games. The year before, all of their games in March were on the road. See what I'm talking about? You got to take everything into consideration. Broadcasting revenue for the first quarter was $2.5 million, down 41% from last year's $4.3. And that's a complicated comparison. Monday's call came at a sensitive time, by the way. Owners and players are about to embark on collective bargaining, a public back and forth over how well MLB teams are faring financially is already underway. And I think this has as much to do with the Braves and their discussions about how the Braves' vision is doing, if you want to know the truth. The owners are expected to begin a lockout in December as they pursue a salary cap and floor system. Earlier this year, the Braves said they made 11% more in 2025 than they had the previous year. McQuirk said when the analyst asked about how the Braves felt about the salary cap. What do you think he's going to say? He said, I would steer those questions to Rob Manfred, Commissioner of Baseball. Anyway, that kind of gives you an understanding of what the Braves are doing financially. Some of you don't want to hear too much about the finances because you feel like, well, they ain't going to spend them on players. By the way, there's a big-time rumor out there about Mike Trout getting traded to the Braves. I brought that up 2 years ago, and I got put down. Hi, what are you want to do? But you were right. I just thought it'd be a great trade for the Braves. Now we're hearing it again. What do you think of that? We'll be back.

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1: With another ARN News update, I'm Leah Brandon.
2: Governor Kay Ivey has called for special primary elections. This is for districts 1, 2, 6, and 7. The election date is Tuesday, August 11th, with qualifying for all candidates to start May 20th and the deadline for candidates on May 22nd. Once again, Governor Kay Ivey has called for a special election for Alabama congressional districts numbers 1, 2, 6, and 7. It will occur Tuesday, August 11th. The general election will occur as planned, with all other races on Tuesday, November 30th. And the other districts will have their special primary elections May 19th, this coming Tuesday, as planned. The governor says we're experiencing strong momentum in Alabama, and I am very optimistic for our future. I'm Leah Brandon.
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5: I'm Jessica Ettinger, CNBC. Inflation spiked last month. Stocks are pulling back this afternoon. The S&P 500 index and the NASDAQ falling from record highs, which they set yesterday at the close. The Dow down 191 points. Caterpillar shares leading it lower this afternoon. They're down 3%. The S&P 500 index dropping 67 points. That's almost 1%. The NASDAQ losing 446 points. That's 1.7%. Inflation at the highest in nearly 3 years now at 3.8% in the April CPI Consumer Price Index report. 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

All right, welcome back. Oh, I had a couple of other notes here about Braves baseball. I'll save them for later. That's all right with you. It's nothing earth-shattering, so just keep it at that. I want to talk about two things as far as the NCAA is concerned. One of them has to do with Notre Dame, the greatest school of all time. This is from MSN.com. Notre Dame Fighting Irish to make drastic cuts to their athletic spending for 17 different sports. This is written by Trevor Roskowski. I think I said that name right. The Notre Dame Fighting Irish have poured tens of millions of dollars into their football program, trying to keep pace with other premier schools in the NIL era. Unfortunately, in a growing trend, that's going to come out of the cost of other athletic programs on campus. In a recent episode of Tyler Illustrated, did I say Tyler? Irish Illustrated Insider, 17 Notre Dame sports will have their budget cut in future years. That includes a number of scholarships that will be reduced. Is this any surprise to anybody? No, it's not. Among the cuts, baseball, they would have just 10 scholarships in future years. The only nine teams that will not get cut, you can guess one, football, men's and women's basketball, volleyball, hockey, men's and women's soccer, and men's and women's lacrosse. Every sport outside of that is either getting budgets frozen or reduced, cut down in scholarships as part of the equation. Notre Dame's baseball program, by the way, I had forgotten, they went to the World Series in 2022. They have since then

you have to have a separate company to go out and find deals for your players through NIL. If it's included as part of the school and what they give for NIL money, it has to be counted amongst the money given to all athletes. Does that make sense? The plaintiff's attorneys contend that Playfly does not serve as a recruiting tool because of its not-for-profit. Because it is a for-profit company that has similar arrangements with several Nebraska competitors, including those in the Big Ten. It is noted that none of the 18 players were recruited from the transfer portal this year. The arbitrator disagreed. Here was the statement. It cannot seriously be disputed that payment of NIL to student-athlete at least generally assists in the recruitment or retention of student-athletes. Okay, so what does this mean to you? You're a consumer. You're a fan. I don't know, maybe one or two of you have got a chance to make NIL money one day in college. God bless you. But what does this mean? Well, in the next segment, I'm going to talk about something that's going on with Ole Miss and LSU and Lane Kiffin. What a shock. It's another story. But it also includes Steve Sarkisian in this case. What we're seeing is, as you well know, most of these organizations, most of these colleges, most of these athletic departments are sidestepping this inquiry. And they're doing it, how can I say this without calling them a bunch of you-know-whats? They're doing it in a way in which the NCAA has no authority to change. Because the courts, not the NCAA, the courts set this up. It sounds like Nebraska is trying to do it the right way. They just did it wrong. They didn't handle it properly. And I guarantee you this Playfly or whatever you want to call it, that's a weird name, by the way, they're going to figure it out. And by the way, $9.5 million to 18 athletes doesn't sound like a lot of money, if you ask me. But the point is made that the NCAA, for once, won a case. They won a case. And so now, how are they going to police the rest of these? I don't know. But what the other schools that are doing, and I bring up, you know, it's a school like Texas A&M or Texas, that has millions upon millions of dollars, Ohio State, Michigan, they're going to sideswipe whatever it is that's going on here. That's what's going to happen. So you can count every school, every athletic institution is looking at this and said, okay, here's how we need to make this not happen. That's what it is. And you're going to watch and you're going to say, hey, well, they look like they did the same thing in Nebraska. Why aren't they getting denied? Because they did it wrong or they used different terminology. It's a mess, people. Speaking of a mess, Lane Kiffin, I guess he felt like he'd been ignored too long. He decided to have a comment or two about his old stomping grounds, Ole Miss. We'll tell you what he said when we come back.

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Okay, sorry about that, folks. Welcome back. It is River Region Sports. All right. We were just talking about NIL. We were talking about some other stuff. Let's talk about Lane Kiffin. All right? How do I want to approach this? I read what he said, and I didn't have a problem necessarily what he was trying to say versus what he actually said. Does that make sense? I don't really think, I don't know. He just, we know Lane Kiffin. We've listened to him for years and years and years. And we just kind of laugh a little bit, right? Oh, there goes Lane Kiffin again, or at least I do. Some people take it very personal, some of the things that he has said over the years. And I understand that. I get that. But this latest episode with him, how do I say this? I'm telling you, I'm having a hard time with this. He just can't seem to stop himself from saying something. And the question is, does he do it on purpose? All right, so here's exactly what he did. He made a comment about the problems that you have in recruiting players to Ole Miss. He made the statement that the old, the old traditions, I guess, they need to get rid of. And a lot of people took offense to it. Okay, so here's what he did. And let me find the exact quote. I want to make sure I get the exact quote here. He said, have I got the right one here? I may not have the right one here. Excuse me just a minute. Okay, yeah, it is the right one. Okay. First he was asked about should he have left before Ole Miss started the playoffs. And he was talking to he was talking on the show The Herd, and he basically said he thought it was the best decision for everybody. He did not want it to be hanging over his head, everything hanging over his head about him going to LSU while he's trying to coach Ole Miss during the playoffs. Okay? I don't consider that bad. All right, then he was interviewed by Vanity Fair. Now, Vanity Fair is not a sports magazine by any stretch of the imagination. It's not, okay? And quite frankly, I really don't understand why he decided to say what he said. And again, I'm trying to find the exact quote. I want to make sure I get it right. Here it is. He discussed recruiting and the problems he had at Oxford. This is what he said. Hey, I would hear, hey, coach, this is a quote. Hey, coach, we really like you, but my grandparents aren't letting me move to Oxford. That doesn't come up when you say Baton Rouge. Parents were sitting here this weekend saying the campus diversity feels so great. It feels like there's no segregation, and we want that for our kids because that's the real world. All right. Now, I don't know if this happened today or yesterday, or it happened soon after he made that comment. This is his comment. I apologize to anybody at Ole Miss or in Mississippi who was offended by that.
Yeah. In a four-hour interview, I was asked a lot of questions on a lot of things, and Ole Miss has been wonderful to me and my family. I was asked questions about the differences in recruiting, and I said a narrative that we battled there from some out-of-state black parents and grandparents was not wanting their kid to move to Mississippi. That's a narrative that coaches have been fighting forever. It wasn't calculated by bringing it up. That is garbage. If you don't think for 1 minute, how many times could he have said that? Between now and then, what are coaches doing right now? They're out recruiting. They're all over the country. He could have said it 3 months after, 3 months ago. He could have made comments about the racial situation a long time ago. He could have made it while he was at Ole Miss. Now, he might have get run out of town, might have gotten run out of town, but no, he said it now. Now, here's my opinion of what he's doing. Once again, he's getting himself in the center of controversy. Lane Kiffin, maybe more than anybody I know, loves to be in the center of some contentious situation. He thrives on it. I can give you a half a dozen things that he's done or said over the years that brought the attention on himself. Sometimes I don't even think he does it on purpose. I think it's just a natural way that he does things, which is quite funny. I heard a reporter on a talk show this morning saying, this is exactly what Lane Kiffin wants. When he walks on the field at Ole Miss this fall, his third game of this weekend, September 19th. Vaught Henning Way, just like they did at Knoxville. You know, you remember what happened at Knoxville? You name it was thrown at him. Bottles, chicken pieces. I mean, they threw everything at him. He wants the same thing. He wants the LSU players, when they walk out on the field, he wants them to notice how bad Ole Miss wants to beat them, and Ole Miss wants to beat Lane Kiffin. Will he use it as a psychological thing? I'm sure he will. Now, he's going to blow it off and the press conference the week before or at SEC Media Days, or if it comes up here at the Destin meetings, he'll blow it off. It won't mean anything to him, or he's going to act like it doesn't, but he knows it does. All right, so that's one side of this story. The other side of the story is from Steve Sarkisian, the head coach at Texas. Now, let's set this up before I read some of this. Steve Sarkisian and the new head coach at Ole Miss, as well as Pete Golding, as well as Dabo Swinney at Clemson, have been going back and forth over recruiting practices. Do you remember the thing that Dabo did with a player that he was told had been called illegally by Ole Miss, and Dabo called somebody at Ole Miss and said, what are you doing? The funny thing is he ended up going to Ole Miss, by the way. All right, so Steve Sarkisian made this comment about Ole Miss. Okay? Steve Sarkisian took a shot at Ole Miss. This is on on3.com. Took a shot at Ole Miss for their transfer portal practices and lower academic standards compared to Texas. In fact, it sounded like the head coach, Steve Sarkisian, wanted to go scorched earth. In a conversation with USA Today, Sarkisian opened up about the myriad of issues in college football. That included criticism of the CFP committee being able to keep up with every single game in order to determine the 2014 playoff. But it was this comment regarding Ole Miss that got everybody talking. Quote, at Texas, we will only take 50% of players' academic credit hours, meaning transfer.
you may be a semester from graduating, but you're going all the way back to 50% if you play here and want a degree. Here we go. But at Ole Miss, they can take you. All you have to do is take basket weaving, and you can get an Ole Miss degree. This is the same old logic we used to hear years and years and years and years ago. Usually, and some of them still do, usually the Midwestern, the Northern schools, well, they're always a better school academically. The ACC, always a better school academically. Talking about the Southern schools. Texas has played that game too. Now, Sarkisian also threw out a couple of other things. He said, if we've forgotten about academics, which we have, yet less than 5% of these guys will play in the NFL. That's true. But why do we keep them on campus? Why are we trying to get some guys 6 and 7 years to finish out? And they're still eligible to play a sport. How are we able to do that? NIL money. And Texas is no different. You can set the standard for whatever you want it to be at your university. And I'm not taking up for Ole Miss. I don't know what their academic situation is. You know, I consider what he said as a cheap shot. But there's something behind that as well. And it goes back to Pete Golding and Steve Sarkisian and the battle that they have had. In fact, Golding said there's two sides to every story. I'm not going to sit up here and use a podium to grandstand. That's why there's enforcement. That's why we have compliance. The bottom line, the recruitment, and he's talking about the player Luke Ferrelli. He said the bottom line of the recruitment of Luke became an official visit prior to the Fiesta Bowl, and I told him, I want you to be our green dot mic. I don't know what that means. I guess that's a defensive side. Right now, we've got a green dot mic. And that spot's not going to be available until we have one available. And that's what got started with Dabo Swinney. But that's why Sarkisian took the swing that he did at Ole Miss for the transfer portal. And I don't know if he said this, but the story said there are no more rules enforced by the NCAA. Sarkisian said, we're all signed up to be a part of the NCAA, and then we all allegedly make the rules. Everyone knows the rules, right? Then we go to our attorney general and say, we don't like the rule, we just sue. Right now, no one is afraid of the consequences. And he's exactly right on that. It was a cheap shot that he took on Ole Miss. But this is two different coaches who are taking shots at Ole Miss. Typically, you do that when you're kind of concerned about a school. Right? You talk bad about your opponent thinking maybe that'll take some of the pressure off of us, whoever you are. And I'm not saying that's what's going on here. But in the case of Lane Kiffin, as I've said, he likes the spotlight, and he doesn't mind how he gets it. Sarkisian can be a little bit forward as well. We've heard him in press conferences, and I guarantee you we're going to hear about this later on this summer, whether it be in Destin or in Tampa, which is where the SEC Media Days are this year. And you're going to find out. You're going to see. And I'm going to be real curious to see how this is handled by the press, because most of them don't know how to ask a question to begin with. And that's what I'm waiting to see. We have a real mess in college athletics. We have a huge mess. Whether or not it destroys what most people in this part of the country love, which is college athletics, college football to be precise, it is definitely dangling the carrot that will lead them to places they don't want to go. I said that from the start
Other people have said that from the start. Others have said, no, the players, the athletes, they deserve every penny they get, and it doesn't matter how much they get. If it destroys the NCAA, so be it. Well, here's your problem. You're living in a house. That house is NCAA athletics. If the house is gone, so is its contents. And just to spite yourself, if you want to make that the most important thing so that you want fairness, and what fairness does is destroy the system that is trying to be fair or not trying to be fair. When in fact, as we all know, as I've said on this show a zillion times, there is no such thing as fairness. You can't have it fair for everyone. The new system as we have it today isn't fair for everyone. You're trying to create a socialistic system from what was already sort of a socialistic system, and now you're trying to make it into something that it can't be. And I say that with all due respect to people like Jay Billis, who are out there promoting what is right, what is fair to the athletes. When indeed they get something that, in my opinion, is almost as important as any money that they earn, and that is a diploma. Because the diploma will be with them the rest of their lives. It will help them more so in the long run than the money that is being handed out. We all know that. We all know that. All right, more to come. Stay tuned. I got an addendum to something I said yesterday that'll come up in the next hour.

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1: I'm Ed Donahue with an AP News Minute. Stocks finished mixed. Consumer prices rose sharply again last month as the Iran war pushed energy prices higher. It's the highest level in 3 years.
2: My policies are working incredibly. If you go back to just before the war, for the last 3 months, inflation was at 1.7%. Now, we had a choice. Let these lunatics have a nuclear weapon. If you want to do that, then you're a stupid person.
1: President Trump was referring to a reporter outside the White House. On the Senate floor, this is Wisconsin Democrat Tammy Baldwin.
3: Donald Trump vowed to bring prices down on day one. Instead, he's illegally started a war all on his own that is jacking up the cost of just about everything.
1: Gas prices rose more than 5% last month, and there are no signs the Iran war is ending soon. I'm Ed Donahue.
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8: 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I'm Adam Abdallah.
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Another hour of River Region Sports. I'm Graham Dunn. Glad you're with me on this afternoon. Just a lovely day outside. It's a little humid, but we're in that time of year, right? We have humidity from now until Christmas, if not beyond that. So just if you're new to this part of the world, get used to it because it's not going anywhere. All right. By the way, we had some very lovely nights. My wife and I sat out on our porch last night. It was so nice. And I expect that to kind of hang around here for a few days. All right. Couple of things more with the Braves. I mentioned earlier, of course, they've got the series with the Cubs starting tonight. There was some announcements made by the Braves today. They have transferred the contract of Sandy Leon to the Braves from AAA. Sean Murphy apparently has injured his hand. So he hangs around for 3 days and gets hurt again. He has a fractured middle finger. So he's out probably more than 10 days. And there were so many people who were complaining about Jonah Heim being traded away, let go, whatever. The Braves didn't have a choice. There's a certain amount of money that they can pay out. Heim was on a contract. Sean Murphy's on a huge contract. That's why they let Heim go. He was doing well, but they made that decision. So now they've got a AAA catcher as opposed to a Major League catcher as its backup. And right now, Drake Baldwin is the main catcher. Let's go ahead and get that out of the way. I don't know how much Leon is going to play. He's going to have to play some because you're not going to catch your number one every day. So you got that, and also former Alabama shortstop Jim Jarvis was sent back down today. He played pretty well while he was with the Braves, but they are bringing up Jose Azcar, I think is how you say his name is. He's an outfielder. So that happened today. All right. Now, I want to go back to yesterday. We had a moment to think about Bobby Cox and his passing. I want to give you a disclaimer regarding something that I said about Bobby Cox. And I said this yesterday. I told a story about a time that I had tried to or did interview him. I actually went back and found the story, and I ended up not even writing much about it. And quite frankly, because I didn't know what to say. And as I read the column that I wrote, I realized that's the way you have to handle it sometimes. But I bring this up because someone texted me yesterday about what I said. And again, my encounter with him was after a Braves game that they had lost, and I've forgotten, but they lost pretty big. I think it was 10-3 or something like that. And I tried to ask him a couple of questions, and he blew me off. So here's what I want to say. I didn't tell the story to make him look bad, nor make it sound like I didn't think he was a good manager. He's one of the greatest managers of all times. He won with consistency. He won knew how to bring in players, knew what players he needed in order to win. He was great at all that. And I don't want to take anything away from that. And what I said yesterday was not meant to do that. And I realize when someone passes away, you try to say good things. And I did say good things. But the story was really just kind of my little tale of my having spent a few minutes with him. Yeah, I wanted to make it aware. I wanted the awareness that while all accolades that we are hearing about him from his players and former coaches, and I haven't heard a single one of them, and they're not going to say anything negative about it. I have heard a couple of things negative about him, but it was in good faith. I mean, it was a couple of coaches I heard them say, you know, he got onto me a couple of times and was unhappy with something that and all that's fine. And that's very natural. It's very understanding. But my story is not meant to take away from any of his accomplishments. I didn't do it to make to say he didn't have good relationships
with other people. That's not what I did. That's not what this was about. And yes, my timing was bad. I didn't hate Bobby Cox. Somebody said, oh, you hate Bobby Cox. No, I don't hate Bobby Cox. How can I hate the guy who led the team that I pulled for since I was a small child? From the day I understood what sports was, from the day I understood who the Atlanta Braves were, they were my team, and they still are. And I'm not about to say anything that would give any idea that I wish he was never the manager of the Braves. That couldn't be further from the truth. I mean, he took them to heights that the Braves, well, no one had ever been before. 14 division champions. Nobody had ever won that many in a row. Now, you can talk about the lack of World Series wins. That's fine. But again, I guess, you know, there were certain things that made it into the, you know, into the news about him, about his, he maybe had an anger issue or something. But again, I didn't do and didn't say what I said because of that either. You know, I don't doubt his competitiveness. I don't doubt anybody's competitiveness. If you're in the field of sports, you're not going to be successful if you don't have a sense of competitiveness. I do believe that in that moment, he probably took out some of his frustration on me, a total stranger. And I made it easy because I stood there by myself. I don't want to say I tried to be brave, but I was trying to do my job. But if it did anything for me, it was a lesson in how to treat people under these circumstances. We've all been in a situation where we're not in a good mood, or maybe something has happened that we didn't like. Maybe someone has said something to us, and we take out our frustration on somebody else. And I don't know that that's the way, what it was. I really don't. And maybe in all these years, and it turns out it was about 20 years ago that this happened. I don't know that it would have anything would have been any different had that not happened. I don't know. So I say this kind of in an answer to somebody who I think it was a complaint in how I handled that yesterday, and I apologize if I offended anybody. I do. I mean that sincerely. I didn't mean to. But it's part of what I do here is try to be truthful and as much as I can be open with people about my feelings about things and about feelings about some things that maybe I don't need to share. And maybe that was one of them, but I thought it was an interesting story, which that and I'm going to stop with that one, and I'm going to go into another story, which is much more, I'll say, upbeat. Although it is a sad story. I mentioned that Craig Morton passed away back last week. It may have been on a day in which I was not here. I don't remember talking about it. I know that he had died last week. Today I got an email from the National Football Foundation talking about Craig Morton passing away. If you don't know who Craig Morton is, Craig Morton was a professional football player, a quarterback that was one of the best at the time in which he was playing. He didn't get a lot of publicity because there were most of the times he was on a team that wasn't great. Although he did take the Denver Broncos to the Super Bowl 12. They lost to the Cowboys that year. Well, here's my story. When I was in college, I worked at Opryland for a summer. If you don't know what Opryland is, it's Six Flags.
except it has a it doesn't exist anymore. If you've been to Dolly World, Dolly World is basically what Opryland used to be. Put a lot of emphasis on music, emphasis on country music. Obviously, you're in the country music capital of the world. At least that's what Nashville calls itself or used to. Anyway, I worked at Opryland during the summer. I worked on the log ride, what we call the log flume. One night, and, you know, my job is to help people get on and off the ride. And one night, this gentleman walks up with his son, who looks like he's about 6 years old. And I look at him, and I'm like, and I say to myself, is that Craig Morton? I'd seen him play. I mean, he's quarterback. He's on TV all the time. I got the gumption up to ask him. I said, excuse me, are you Craig Morton? Now, you could tell he wanted to stay. He wanted to keep his anonymity. I was afraid to try to use that word. And so he kind of looked at me and he said, yeah, yes, I am. I said, nice to meet you. And that's all I said. He got on. He said, nice to meet you. He got on the ride with his son. That was it. I know. It's like, no, I didn't ask for his autograph. No, I start thinking about what he's thinking. I'm thinking he's probably thinking about me. How did you know who I was? And I'm thinking about him. He's probably thinking you aren't supposed to know who I was. And one of the other guys I was working for, he, of course, the first question, who's Craig Morton? And I proceeded to tell him. Another guy walked up and said, oh, yeah, I remember him. He used to play for the Cowboys. I didn't even remember when he played with the Cowboys. And I said, no, he plays for the Broncos. And or he may have even retired by then. But anyway, we didn't really get into an argument, but he was basically, no, he played for the Cowboys. I'm a Cowboys fan. I said, okay. I said, but I know he played for the Broncos because he took him to the Super Bowl. Anyway, that's a different kind of story when you talk about somebody who passes away. And Craig Morton was a really special player. He played 18 years in the NFL. 18 years. That's a long – you think about it. That's a quarterback 18 years that he played in the NFL. Now, some of that was as a backup. But that's hard to do in this day and age. Now, in this day and age, you don't have to play that long because you're going to make a lot of money in 10 years, if indeed that's how it works out. But, he went to Cal. He was a graduate in 1964, and he wasn't on a very good team, but he was still named All-American. That's how good he was. He was in the Heisman Trophy balloting for a team that was 3-7. That's impressive. He threw for 2,000 yards in 1964 in college football, 10 games. 2,000 yards in that time of football. Yeah, that's a big deal. He said that was a Pac-8 record, which became Pac-10, which became Pac-12, which they say is going to become the Pac-20 here in the near future. But anyway, I just felt like that was an interesting story from a little personal story, one that when I saw that he had passed away, that the first thing that my head went to was seeing him at Opryland. And anyway, I know it's not that big a deal. Don't worry about it. I only have a few of those left before I say goodbye. Not today, but anyway. All right, what do we got? We got the, of course, we talked yesterday about the NCAA softball tournament. Alabama is one of 12 schools to be in this year's national tournament from the Southeastern Conference. I'm going to go out on a limb. I asked him this question yesterday. I'm going to go out on a limb and predict how many of those teams that I think will be. Now,
it's in some ways it's not obviously there's no way that all 12 can get there. In fact, there are possibilities of I think three in the super regional, three matchups, if everything goes according to ranking or seeding, there's a chance. Let's see, Alabama and LSU's one. That could be a super regional. And there's, you know, there's other chances here. And I'm just kind of looking at the bracket here, and you'll have to forgive me because this bracket is really, really small. Let's see here. Oklahoma could play Mississippi State, although I don't think that's going to happen. Florida and Ole Miss are in separate regionals, but should they win their region, they could play each other. Tennessee could possibly play Georgia. Now, there's a chance that could happen because that's 2 versus 3. Not 2 versus 3. Tennessee, that's the regional. They really threw me for a loop this year. They give regional rankings, which I don't understand that. Georgia is the number, where are they? And again, I'm looking at some small print here, so help me out here. They're the number 10 seed. Tennessee's the number 7 seed. They could possibly meet in a super regional. Texas A&M could possibly meet Texas. Wouldn't that be something? Two state rivals playing against each other. That could happen. So you have a real possibility. How many did I just name off? Six? Five or six possibilities of all SEC teams making it into the super regional. Now, I don't think that's going to happen. In fact, I'm going to go out on a limb here. I'm going to say out of the 12 that are in the tournament, I'm going to say 8 go to the super regionals and 4 will make it to Oklahoma City. I'm not going to tell you which 4 and I'm not going to tell you which 8, but that's what I'm guessing. How about that? All right, we got more on the way. Hang on, stay tuned.

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2: Governor Kay Ivey has called for special primary elections. This is for districts 1, 2, 6, and 7. The election date is Tuesday, August 11th, with qualifying for all candidates to start May 20th and the deadline for candidates on May 22nd. Once again, Governor Kay Ivey has called for a special election for Alabama congressional districts numbers 1, 2, 6, and 7. It will occur Tuesday, August 11th. The general election will occur as planned, with all other races on Tuesday, November 30th. And the other districts will have their special primary elections May 19th, this coming Tuesday, as planned. The governor says we're experiencing strong momentum in Alabama, and I am very optimistic for our future. I'm Leah Brandon.
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5: I'm Jessica Ettinger, CNBC. Inflation spiked last month. Stocks are pulling back this afternoon. The S&P 500 index and the NASDAQ falling from record highs, which they set yesterday at the close. The Dow down 191 points. Caterpillar shares leading it lower this afternoon. They're down 3%. The S&P 500 index dropping 67 points. That's almost 1%. The NASDAQ losing 446 points. That's 1.7%. Inflation at the highest in nearly 3 years now, at 3.8% in the April CPI Consumer Price Index report. 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

0: right, welcome back on this Tuesday. Hard to believe. It's the middle of May. It's just flying by here. All right, Thursday. NFL will have their famed schedule release, which means several teams will have their own schedule release. I can't help it. Every year this comes up, I have to play this particular video. I know it doesn't work as well on radio as it does on video, but I just feel like I need to do this. This is the Tennessee Titans back in 2023, I think.
1: St. Louis.
0: And the people on the street trying to announce the names of the teams that they're playing.
2: Lightning McQueen.
3: No.
0: Lightning McQueen being one of those, which is the Chargers.
4: Oh, that's just the football logo.
2: The Boston Bobcats. No idea, no idea.
0: One of the best ever done.
5: That's a
0: party of
5: Baltimore.
0: Wedding party.
5: Baltimore Orioles,
0: of course, for
2: this
0: the Ravens.
2: One is the Red Stallions.
0: The Red Stallions being the Atlanta Falcons. I'm reading of these.
2: No.
0: Yeah, we can't repeat that. This, the 49ers.
5: It's a Pirates. From the islands of the Caribbean.
0: That's also known as the Tampa Bay Bucks.
3: Chester Cheeto.
2: Tigers. North Carolina Tigers.
0: Also known as the Carolina Panthers.
5: Texas. That's the Cowboys. Texas. Got that.
2: Yeah.
0: Indianapolis Colts.
2: Atlanta. That's Florida.
3: Florida Dolphins.
0: The Florida Dolphins. Yeah.
5: Oh, Texans.
0: That's the closest one they got.
5: Eagles. Pittsburgh
0: Eagles. It's actually Seattle.
5: Who's that? Bulls? Who? Patriots? That's the Patriots logo?
0: Patriots logo, also known as the Houston Texans.
2: It actually does not exist.
0: That's the best one, which is Carolina.
5: That is nasty.
0: Jacksonville. I missed it. And then they show the one that's got Atlanta, the Tennessee Titans, of course. Everybody knows who that is. Anyway, I have so much fun with that. Every time I see it, I laugh. They did it again last year and the year after that, and it's not near as funny as this one. It's not near as funny. So this is the one that's the best of them all. Anyway, this is what the NFL announced today. The Buffalo Bills, they have built a new stadium. And they will play their first home game in the second week of the season. I don't have the date. I think it's the 12th. Does that sound right? I'm going to flip over here to make sure. I want to be correct on this thing. Our calendar this year as far as football is all over the place. Yeah, the 13th. September, is that right? Hang on a minute here. No, it's not. The 13th is actually, yeah, the Labor Day weekend is the 5th, 6th, and 7th, so it's a week later. So the first games of the NFL season will not start. They don't play on Labor Day, so they'll start on the 13th, and this game I think will be on the 20th. I may be wrong about that. Anyway, so they're going to play the Detroit Lions on Thursday night, their first ever game in their new stadium. Sorry, I don't know. I don't have the time or anything like that. Hang on just a minute here. I think they released the first schedule, the first games, the first week's games. Let me see if I got that. Because they typically send that to me. Yes, I'm on everybody's mail list. You name it, I'm on it. Anyway, as that pops up, first Monday night game will be the Chiefs and the Broncos. Dallas will play the Giants on the first Sunday night games. And the Cowboys in Philadelphia will play on Thanksgiving. That's for all you Cowboys fans. I don't have the list of the games that are going on around the world. I don't have that. So just keep that in mind. One other news item that kind of slipped past me, but I think this is very important. The NFL and the Referees Association have reached a collective bargaining agreement that will take them through the 2032 season. If there's one group of officials between baseball, basketball, and football that I have never heard of any problems between the league and the officials, the union, is football. They tend to get their issues taken care of. Boom. Here we go. 7 more years. I don't know if that starts this year, next year. I don't know when it starts. But the NFL does a very good job, and I say this sincerely. They try to keep the officials happy. And so they signed their agreement last week. And I think that's pretty significant. I really do. They don't have to worry about that now and for 8 more years. So keep that in mind as we go through these next several weeks. I had something else here on the NFL. Where did it

here, this, so I don't think that's real. Never mind. I was going to read you something, but I don't think that's, somebody put out on social media the first week. I don't think this has been released yet. I'm afraid to read it, to be honest. I have gotten very skeptical as far as reading things off the internet without really knowing. But these, again, and I just found these games that are going to be played outside the U.S. Cowboys will play week 3 in Brazil against the Ravens. The 49ers and Rams, I found this very interesting. In week 1, the 49ers will play the Rams in Australia. That's one of the biggest games of the year for those two franchises. They're arch rivals. And somebody is getting their game taken away thanks to the NFL playing all these games all over the world. Now, obviously, they're going to pay these two teams a lot of money for these games to exist. But I have to tell you, man, I don't like it. I don't know. I understand you want everybody all over the world to be fans of the NFL. Baseball's trying to do the same thing. I didn't even realize it, but they played a series between was it the Padres and the Giants? Did they play in Mexico last week? Somebody did. Somebody from the West Coast. And the Major League Baseball really didn't make that big a deal out of it. They may have made it a big deal in the local markets, but they didn't do anything around here. I didn't see anything. So anyway, all right, we got one more segment to go. We'll come back and finish off this show.

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A reminder, we will have Alabama baseball. It actually starts on Thursday this week as the SEC moves up the weekend schedule thanks to the start of the Southeastern Conference tournament, which is Tuesday. So

Alabama and Ole Miss will open their season, their series on Thursday. So check that out. We'll have it for you here. First, all of the games are in Tuscaloosa, and the SEC tournament will be in Birmingham, in Hoover, to be exact. Alabama will play 6 o'clock on Thursday, 6 o'clock on Friday, and I want to say 1 o'clock on Saturday. I'll need to verify that, so don't hold me to that. But all three games here available on the Crimson Tide Sports Network. We'll give you the full rundown of that schedule here if I have time a little bit later on in the hour. But what I want to talk about right now is a story that came out. Ross Dellinger, who covers college athletics for the Yahoo Sports. Also, I think you can read him on, it's not the York Times, but one of the other outlets. Anyway, he has a headline on a story today that says, Risky Business, colon. College sports' new enforcement entity remains on shaky ground despite a costly arbitration victory. Now, this is going back to what we talked about earlier, what I talked about earlier in the show about Nebraska, the University of Nebraska winning a case against this group called Play Sports or Play Fly. I can't remember. Anyway, Dellinger is in Florida for the annual ACC spring meetings. I think they finished up today. Or will finish up today. I want to read a little bit of this to you. On Monday afternoon, as the first day of the ACC spring meetings concluded, the College Sports Commission got a sweeping victory in its first serious challenge to the new era of college athletics. And it just so happened that the moments after the news broke, the commission's own CEO, Brian Seely, was speaking at the ACC meetings before the coaches and athletic directors. He said, today's decision shows the arbitration system works. Ross writes, if you're confused, it's okay. There's a lot to learn about this new era of college athletics, where schools can directly compensate athletes as long as they play within the rules. He said, let's explain exactly what happened. The most simple terms, a group of 18 Nebraska players having $1 million plus of NIL deals rejected by the commission challenged the move in arbitration and lost. The neutral arbitrator declared a resounding victory. One person who's seen the full arbitration ruling described it as, quote unquote, a beatdown. Yeah. The arbitrator ruled that the CSC was in the right in rejecting these deals as they violate terms of the settlement, which, while granting schools the right to pay players in a cap system, made it more difficult for athletes to earn third-party NIL compensation. All deals like these submitted by the Nebraska players are required to be approved by this commission. They deemed it as not meeting the benchmark of legitimacy, most notably because the deals include high money figures for no listed athletic assignment made with Nebraska's multimedia rights partner, Playfly Sports. So he writes, what does it all mean? It feels validating to have an arbitrator agree with your decision, Seely said. I think we have hopefully instilled some faith in the system. But the commission's challenges are far from over. Already, at least two more schools, Georgia and an unknown second university, are pursuing similar challenges against the system for rejected deals. More than a dozen universities are exploring whether to begin their arbitration process. Separately, plaintiff attorneys in the House case, most notably Jeffrey Kessler and Steve Berman, are challenging the CSC in a motion that will be heard at the end of the month in front of the House Settlement Magistrate over, quote, associated entity concept. It goes on, let me just read this part, and then I'll kind of give you where I am on all this. There are two underlying issues going on right now across the landscape. One,
Schools are operating in a market that they themselves inflated last spring by front-loading compensation to athletes before the CSC got them on track. That was in July. Two, schools this January and April made guarantees to third-party NIL compensation to athletes despite those guarantees not meeting CSC thresholds. So in other words, they went against what the CSC said they could do. Big Ten and SEC schools, because of their big budgets, are the most guilty parties. In fact, at some point earlier this spring, SEC and Big Ten schools combined to have submitted into their CSC more than six times the amount of NIL deals as the ACC and Big 12 schools. I got a lot more I could read here, and I'm trying to think, is there anything else I really need to read? Let me read this about the players. The Nebraska players are in process of resubmitting revised NIL deals. I think I said this earlier. Based on what was learned in the arbitration process, while it does not eliminate any future legal action, the first step in the situation is resubmission. And this is what I said earlier. They're going to go to this commission basically with the same information, with a few exceptions in the language. I mean, what's the bottom line here? The bottom line is these 18 players get their money, right? That's what needs to happen. How they get it doesn't matter. I mean, it does, because that's what the commission's told them. But in this case, what they're doing is they're going to go back and say, okay, wait a minute, this is how we're doing it now. They're going to change the wording is going to be different. I would bet the people who are handling it will be different. That's what's going to change. I don't know what the commission's going to say. They're going to say, wait a minute, you erased a few words here and you're trying to come back and get this passed through? No, we're not going to do that. And then it's going to go to the courts, which is what this story said. It didn't really say that in the previous story I was mentioning. It said it here. They're going to keep fighting it. It's no different than anything else. By the way, the law fees, the attorney fees for the University of Nebraska, I think I read in here where it's somewhere already in the neighborhood of $750,000. You keep holding your feet, you keep holding their feet to the fire, they're eventually going to give in. They're going to say it's not worth it. The other side of this is, I understand what the NCAA is doing. I understand what this commission is doing. To me, you're playing with the terminology. And I don't have any proof of what I'm about to say, but I have no doubt that the same thing has happened. You're to say the Southeastern Conference, the Big Ten have both turned in possibilities here of getting denied money, getting denied to an athlete. But let's wait and see what they say about those. Not because it's the Big Ten and the SEC, but because those two conferences have figured out they've got people who are running around. I'm not saying that, you know, that literally going to from campus to campus, but they're all learning how the system's going to work, and they're going to learn how to beat it. They're going to learn how to beat the system. What is the NCAA going to do then? Again, what does this mean to you? Nothing. Doesn't mean a thing. Some of you have already turned your nose up at college athletics. You said, I'm not watching anymore. Hey, one guy told me that about 2 weeks ago. He was somebody that from time to time, we talk about football, we talk about sports, college sports. He was always picking my brain, which that was a kind of a sad place to go, but we won't go there. But my point is, he wanted to talk about sports. And then about 2 weeks ago, I don't know how I brought it up to him.
something like, hey, you looking forward to the next season? And he said, basically, no. I don't think I'm interested anymore. This guy was a pretty significant fan. But he's not a fan anymore. At least he says he's not. Not, you know, he may not follow through on his what he says. But point is, this is somebody who talked sports 365. Not anymore. And I have no doubt the percentage may be small right now, but the problems are going to get bigger. They're going to get more widespread. There's going to be more players doing things that you see in the pros. You expect it from the pros. You don't expect it from college athletes. And so in my mind, you watch all this going on right now, it is setting the stage, as I said earlier, for a giant fall. And it's not going to be anything that the legal side or the even the collegiate side, the school side, there's nothing they can do about it. By the way, the schools are helpless in this. You know, they can run around talking about how awful it is, but it is not going to matter. Because the money is what matters. And they're already having to pay out. We just mentioned today how Notre Dame is going to cut some of their scholarships in different sports. Cut funding. This is starting to happen. They're picking the ball. Tomorrow, got Barry Allen. He's going to join me. We'll talk about what's going on, whether it be baseball or whatever. Again, Alabama baseball tomorrow night. No, I'm sorry, Thursday night. We'll have it for you here as they take on Ole Miss. Have a great afternoon, everybody. We'll talk to you tomorrow.

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1: I'm Ed Donahue with an AP News Minute. Stocks finished mixed. Consumer prices rose sharply again last month as the Iran war pushed energy prices higher. It's the highest level in 3 years.
2: My policies are working incredibly. If you go back to just before the war, for the last 3 months, inflation was at 1.7%. Now, we had a choice. Let these lunatics have a nuclear weapon. If you want to do that, then you're a stupid person.
1: President Trump was referring to a reporter outside the White House. On the Senate floor, this is Wisconsin Democrat Tammy Baldwin.
3: Donald Trump vowed to bring prices down on day one. Instead, he's illegally started a war all on his own that is jacking up the cost of just about everything.
1: Gas prices rose more than 5% last month, and there are no signs the Iran war is ending soon. I'm Ed Donahue.
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0: Get your head out of bed. It's time to kick off another day with a wake up call. 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
0: With Michael Butler,
12: Cowbunga dude,
0: and Shane Yankee.
13: Shane Yankee.
14: I'm not even gonna go there.
0: The wake up call.
15: It's Tuesday morning, the 12th of May. Thank you. 2026.
16: Are we having fun yet?
15: I'm pumped. Aren't you?
16: Oh, yeah. Can't you tell?
15: You look almost as excited as I am to be up this early, right?
16: Yeah. I'm telling you, if you don't change this to a noon show, I think I'm going to be out of here.
15: It's something I thought about. You know, if you... Do you think you, well, you've got another job, a real job, but I'm just saying, if you kept pushing it back, would it make it, it's your alarm would still be tough to get up on? You know what I mean? I mean, if you don't have to be here till 12 o'clock, so you stay up till 4 a.m. or something. Now you wouldn't because you got things to do, but I would just end up going to bed after midnight every night, and which I'm pretty close to it already. Seems like. Boy, it goes off early though. That alarm goes off. You're like, oh no. But here we are. No complaint. Yeah,
16: you say, oh, no. I have a few different adjectives I use.
15: Yeah, well, I can't even open my mouth. Man, I'm so tired in the morning when the alarm goes off, I just barely can reach up to touch the snooze button to give myself 5 more minutes.
16: Yeah.
15: Now, that's the truth. I am worn out. But, you know, once you get rolling, jumping around all excited. Well, maybe not that much.
16: Yeah, let's not go overboard.
15: Yeah, I'm being a little bit facetious with that. Welcome into the show. Robert, morning, watching on Facebook. Appreciate those who log in there and those, of course, that listen the old-fashioned way via the airwaves. Here's your weather for today. Let's see. We're looking at, well, It did not rain yesterday. It did have a threat of it. There was only a slight chance, but it looked like it might rain yesterday.
16: I got sprinkled on a little bit.
15: Did you? Yeah. Because I kept saying we were outside doing some stuff and it was cloudy, and I thought it's probably going to rain here. Never did where I was. At least it might have. I didn't see it. 20% chance of showers today. Basically the same as yesterday. A high of 75. Tonight, 59 for the low. Tomorrow, 82 for the high. We stay up around 80 for most of the week. And until the weekend, where it gets upper 80s on Saturday and 90 Sunday, and that rolls into next week. Goodbye, spring.
16: Yeah. Summer will be here before you know it, and we'll be praying for 75 degrees.
15: I'm with you.
16: I had 65 coming in.
15: This says 63.7. Yeah, I've been seeing this no temp on this weather thing we get from the National Weather Service. As you can see right there, it does not show the temperature again. I don't know why it's been doing that lately. And I've been going by that. And I realized yesterday as I was tinkering around, I was like, oh, yeah. This new format here for this software has a new temperature reading. And it says 63.7, skies overcast, winds northeast at 7.1 miles per hour. I mean, really getting down to the, yeah, you know, the decimal point. There. Yeah, that's what I'm saying, yeah. Gary, morning to you. Lake Martin, Alabama. Sean, Tallahassee, BLT Eclectic. Robert in Real Town, as we just mentioned, BLT says he walked 3.25 miles yesterday. Let me see what I did yesterday. I cut the grass at the house with the old-fashioned lawnmower. My auto mower is outside of the loop signal. Something's going on with the loop. It's broken. I've gone around the yard looking for a break, and I finally just said, well, I need to just cut it. We're going to get it repaired, at least the loop. It's a wire around the yard. Keep it from wandering off into the street. So I cut the grass, and this will tell me how many steps I got. And it's a pretty big yard, so, and it's a push mower. Yeah, I don't like to do that regularly. And this tells you, it says step count. Today, 127 steps. Oh, we're looking for yesterday. Well, maybe I don't know what to do. I can't

0: feet.
1: Yeah, that's just it.
0: So you can take how many steps times it 2.5 feet, divide it by, 5,200 and whatever, and you can figure out mileage.
1: It's based on stride, right? For a 6-foot man, that's about right. 2,000 steps is a mile. That sounds about right. If you're walking football, you know, on the official walks, a step's a yard, right?
0: Right.
1: Yeah.
0: But that's not a normal gait.
1: Right. Yeah, he's doing a little bit more of a stretch. Yeah. But it says 2,000 steps. So did I walk 7 miles? So I doubled Brian up yesterday? That might be right. There was a lot of walking around out there, pushing a mower around. Wrangler. Put on my jeans and I feel all right. Let's see. Was it...
0: I think it was stuck in your head.
1: Yeah, I think it was in the sports is where I was hearing it. But that little sports minute, you know, they're talking about LeBron. Did you listen? You might not have had the radio turned on, LeBron James. With the Lakers. Like, is this guy going to retire or not? That's what they were talking about.
0: No, he's not going to retire.
1: And why is he not going to retire?
0: Well, because actors normally don't retire.
1: LeBron.
0: Yeah.
1: He's, oh, I get it. He's a flopper. Here it is.
2: When I wake up,
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3: Jeans, jackets, and shirts that get your day started.
1: It sounds like it's a morning ad because he says when you wake up, you know, they're doing all that. It sounds like it ought to be the theme song to the radio show. Maybe we could contact the people to do that and do an ad or promo for this radio show. When I wake up with Shane Yankee in the morning light. The wake up call. When I wake up. Good morning, Jamel.
0: Lord, Lord, Lord.
1: I'll be working out at the rec center today, the new rec center at the old Bonners. Thank you, Jamel. Today, the 12th of May.
0: Hey, when are they going to start tearing down the old one?
1: It should be soon. I had a timeline from Eric, which, again, is just a guesstimate, but when he came on the air, golly, it's been about a month now, there was kind of a breakdown of the dates that would be happening. Let me see. Here it is. Dates for the Rec Center project. I've got it. Let me pull it up. It says here, last day at Rec Center, we passed that April 24. Bids were awarded May 7th. They had the, I think it was, they put a bunch of people up there when they were doing the bids. But it says they would be awarded the 7th. I'm assuming that happened. According to Eric, said the commission would execute those on the 11th, which was last night. It takes 21 days to execute the whole contract. On June 1st, they come in and knock everything down.
0: Okay.
1: So you've got about 2 more weeks or so, and if they're on schedule here with what he was given as far as timeline, June 1st is the date it's scheduled to come down. So this says here. If they're on schedule to finish it, build it, have it ready to go, 428 days. And then he said there would be a 28-day punch list after that. So you say, when would that be? September of 2027, about 15 to 16-month project. So September of next year. I'm hopeful.
0: Well, I'm looking forward to it for the city. I mean, I think it's long overdue, you know. You and I have talked about this before. We were on the rec board together, and
1: yes,
0: we were trying to get a new rec center back then, but it's something that this city's been needing for a long time.
1: Oh, man. It almost felt like there'd never be a day that it was going to happen because you and I, we tried, you know, on that board, try to get things going, moving in the right direction. We had ideas, had surveys, even sketches.

0: what it could be. And
1: well, always we, came we down had, to money. We had the land.
0: Yeah, but it had everything. But the money was always the hang-up. It does cost a lot. Thank goodness for this county money that's come through to help with these recreational projects all across Elmore County. You know, and we've seen some of that work already. And I'm excited to see this come together. May 12th, Fibromyalgia Day. Raising support and awareness for many people with chronic pain and fatigue. National Sapphire Segula Day. Limerick Day. Nutty Fudge Day. And Odometer Day. Check your dash. Acknowledge the miles you traveled. Think about the adventures still to come. Odometer Day.
1: Hmm.
0: Birthdays. Katharine Hepburn. You remember when she used to do those commercials on TV? 1907, she was born. Katharine Hepburn, the actress. What is it? Was an ad or something? If that isn't reason enough to call, I don't know what is. As she spoke like that. And then when she was old then, but when she was in her prime, she spoke like this. That is reason enough to call. I don't know what is. You see the difference? She's a little bit more together there as a younger lady. Now, she was the main squeeze for what was his name? Howard Hughes, yeah. For a while.
1: I didn't know that.
0: Yeah, she was one of the women, at least, he was with. Kate. Color. Yeah. Did you ever see the movie, the Howard Hughes movie about him and The Aviator, I think is what it's called. Wasn't that it? He's
1: when he built that huge plane.
0: Yeah. Yeah.
1: Man, I think I've seen that.
0: It's a good one. Well, Leonardo DiCaprio's playing the part.
1: I have seen that.
0: Okay. Bring in the milk. Bring in the milk. Bring in the milk. He had OCD. And
1: I don't remember that.
0: Well, you know, everything had to be a certain way. He's always washing his hands, you know, these kind of things. But eccentric, people would call him. But basically a genius. The things he was able to produce.
1: Yeah. I mean, he was probably on the spectrum somewhere.
0: Yeah. He, of course, he gave us the Zeppelin with Spruce Goose, or what you remember? What it was, a Spruce Goose, not the Zeppelin. It was, you know, the big plane. It was.
1: I don't remember the name of it.
0: Yeah, I think they call it Spruce Goose. He said would make it. It's going to fly. It made one, I think, flight, and that was it.
1: Yeah,
0: he flew it.
1: I mean, the Wright brothers went farther.
0: Right, that's what I'm saying. I mean, he made a couple of flights, and he had some crashes too. I think along the way, if you remember what I did, I was intrigued by it because he was in Hollywood and all that and did some movies and such. And I decided to get the book. When I saw the movie, it intrigued me enough to go buy a Howard Hughes book. And I did, on his life, with some sort of biography. It's a pretty interesting story. Anyway, Katharine Hepburn was born in 1907, this date in history. George Carlin, the comedian George Carlin, 1937 birthday. When we went to New York, the one when we went to Jamestown, New York, they have a comedian's museum there. It's a museum dedicated to different comics or comedians. There's a difference. But there was a nice display there about George Carlin. Pretty interesting. A funny guy. Gave us the 7 dirty words in
1: broadcast.
0: That's
1: right.
0: He's the guy.
1: Only he said them.
0: Yeah, he said, you can't say these words. And the people in the broadcast industry have pretty much gone with that. That's it. Although I don't know if all of them matter now, considering some of the things that you get away with.
1: Oh, no doubt.
0: Not that I would do it. I mean, I don't need the FCC to police us. I'm not going to talk like that on the air. But it's just like we went down and moved my daughter out of college this weekend, had their ceremony and all that, in Mobile. And this is a Jesuit university, you know, religious. A lot of those, not that they go to, you know, mass every day or anything like that, but there's a lot of universities that have those ties. It's a Methodist school. It's a Baptist school, whatever.
1: Right.
0: And these are students. Doesn't mean that people are anti-religion if they have a foul mouth. I'm not trying to say that. But I'm moving this stuff down, and these guys are over there carrying on and doing the same thing. And I mean, I was just like, golly, why don't you lower your voice a little bit? There are people around that don't want to hear you speak like that. Popeye would have been, you know, blushing. Why is it a sailor always gets the bad rap on him? He cusses like a sailor. You know what I'm saying? These guys are cussing more than that.
1: Do sailors really cuss more than anybody else?
0: I don't know why they got the bad rap. I do not know. Other birthdays. Billy Squire gave us The Stroke, which is probably my favorite song by Billy Squire, but he did Everybody Wants You. He had a lot of good songs. You know, he said at one time he was on top of the world, that when they were doing concerts back in the 80s, that he was, he was the headline, and groups like Def Leppard were coming up and doing the early acts before him. Because he was huge for a moment. And then I always heard, it's always a joke, but I don't know if it may be some truth to it, that they did a video, you know, because of MTV, and he's out there dancing as a really silly looking dance as he's singing, you know, and they're like, that ruined him. And I was like, why? Because he didn't like a rock and roller after that. I don't know. Maybe people said we can't listen to music of a guy that dances like that. It's like, it was Howard Stern speaking Seven Dirty Words, was interviewing Christopher Cross, you know, the guy that gave us Sailing and the Soft Rock. And if you listen to Yacht Rock, you can't listen to Yacht Rock for more than 15 minutes without hearing either Christopher Cross or Michael McDonald, one or the other. But Stern is like, well, you know, when they saw you, you know, the people didn't know what you looked like. And he won all those won the Grammys for his debut album, had all the big hits on it, Christopher Cross. And he doesn't look like he sounds. You know, these women listening to this music, soft rock, are like, oh my gosh, what a beautiful voice and all. And you see this guy coming, it's like, wait a minute, that's not the guy. And they say it ruined him. And you know what? I don't know of any hits he had after. Well, he had a couple, but it wasn't like his success was not sustained after the first, you know, six records or something. Oh, boy, but he gave us six good ones. I'd have to go and look. How many hits does Christopher Cross have? I don't know. Not a ton of them. And the same thing with Billy Squire. I mean, it was like one album and then it's gone. Of course, that's fame anyway, isn't it? For most people, they hit it for a moment, right?
1: Well, I mean, you think about all the one-hit wonders.
0: Yeah.
1: You know, people that made a mint off of one song. Yeah.
0: And they're good. But it's tough to follow it up. It really is. I would say these guys were one-hit wonders in a different way. You know, they had more than one hit, but it was their one moment in time. Thank you, Whitney. One moment in time. Emilio Estevez, birthday today, too, 1962. Kim Fields, you know her better as... Tootie. See, it is Tootie. 1969. She's birthday today. Well, what does that say? She's almost 60 years old. Something's not right in the world if Tootie is pushing 60. Memorable birthdays. There you go. Memorable events. They goof this thing up every day. I'm just reading it. First ice cream ad run in the New York Gazette. And I found a mistake, but I found another one with the grammar. I have run. That's a common mistake in grammar. 1777, the ad ran, but it has run. See what I mean? New York Gazette, first ice cream ad. It shouldn't be is ran. Should have been ad. The first ice cream ad ran. And they don't tell you which one it was. Probably not around anymore, be my guess. A Nazi U-boat sinks an American cargo ship at the mouth of the Mississippi River in 1942. Really?
1: I've never heard that.
0: I haven't either. The Mississippi? A Nazi U-boat in the Mississippi or right at the mouth of it? Do we want to fact check that?
1: I don't remember.
0: I didn't know they got over this way. You know what I'm saying?
1: Exactly. That's what I was going to say. I don't remember anything ever happening off our coast.
0: I'm going to have to.
1: That's a long way this. For a submarine to go.
0: That's what I'm saying. I'm not saying it's wrong. I'll just say I've never heard this. A Nazi U-boat sinks. It says, on July the 30th, the German U-boat 166 torpedoed and sank the American passenger Robert E. Lee, approximately 45 miles south of Mississippi River Delta, killing 25 people. That was in July. This is a May date here. But you know, if it happened there, I'm assuming it could have happened then. How about that? You never think about much happening here where we are, right? You know what I'm talking about.
1: No, I mean,
0: in that manner.
1: Mainly because we're so isolated from the old world. I mean, you don't think about them making it over here.
0: Yeah.
1: But we go there, so obviously.
0: Doesn't it always happen over there, anything? And this is World War II. We don't know much that happened around here. It's all over there in Europe and, you know, other countries, Africa, whatever, Asia. But, well, it was Europe and Africa. You know, my grandfather was in World War II, one of my grandfathers. And he says he walked from Africa to Europe, basically. He said they were. That's what he said. But it's not if you're at the, you know, at the connecting point. I mean, he said they went, they were always marching or walking or, you know, they were on the ground. And it's a wild thing to think about, but yes.
1: Well, and also, Europe is not as big as a lot of people probably perceive it. I mean, Texas is bigger than all of Europe. I mean, we have one state bigger than that.
0: Yeah, I hadn't really thought about it like that. I was just going to look, see where he would have been. He was by foot, Africa to Europe on foot. All right, let's see what we get. Says here, walking from Africa to Europe is technically possible solely by land through the Middle East, a route covering about 1,200 miles from Egypt through Israel, Jordan, Lebanon, and Turkey. The journey takes roughly 20 to 22 days of nonstop walking through actual time, though it would be months due to logistics, visas, and safety risks. How many soldiers did it from World War II? I'll get a little bit more detail. Good morning to you, Ken, the Middle Pond. Kyle, doing a devil dog for you today, probably over towards Wetumpka Way. Appreciate y'all checking in on Facebook. We got Kyle over here, radio guy, a friend of ours in the business. Come over and maybe serve him up for breakfast one day. Get him on the radio. He's done it before. Appreciate y'all watching. All right, there you go. That's this day in history. Happy birthday to Tootie. I know she's probably listening or watching somewhere.
1: I'm sure.
0: Yeah. Don't call her Tootie. Coming up on the show today, Justin Rooster Nelson. He'll join us in the 7 o'clock hour. Candidate for the county commission, Tallapoosa County. He'll be in around 7:15. We also got Bob's Bites today. And we have the Comfort Zone all between now and 9 o'clock. Replay tonight at 6. I do have a couple other guests we've got coming in this week. I've added these since yesterday, so I'm adding this to the lineup. Josh Rigsby, Strike Zone, getting ready for summertime. Yep, school's about to be out. You want to go out and work on your swing? Strike Zone is open for business. We'll let Josh tell a little more. They got some things coming up this summer that he'll be able to tell a bit more about. We'll let him do that on Thursday morning around 7:15. Also, Jonathan Toledano from Rateem Steel, one of the suppliers here in this industrial park business right next to the new Sneed, which is next to Neptune. You know what I'm talking about. These are the new buildings over there
1: right
0: by Neptune. And he'll come in and talk about their business, their hiring, and he is from Israel. This company has roots there, which is an interesting thing, I thought.
1: Yes, it is.
0: So we'll talk to them about that. That's on Friday morning. So that's coming your way here on the Wake Up Call, and plenty of other things happening next week, so we look forward to that. 1220 Cafe, 1220 Gimmer Avenue, getting ready for your lunch today. 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We are winding down the sports season. We got Alabama baseball this week. Wanted to throw this at you. It'll be Thursday through Saturday series. Ole Miss, 5:45 Thursday and Friday night. They have changed the time on Saturday's day game. Be a 1:45 airtime now. Pushed it back an hour, I'm sure, for television. A 2 o'clock start there. But that wraps up the regular season. And the SEC baseball tournament will be next week. We'll have those games for you here on WTLS. Softball starting in the NCAA ranks as well this week with their regionals. And we look forward to all of that.
1: I heard something yesterday that Alabama, and if I didn't misunderstand, Alabama has hosted a regional in softball or something like that for 21 straight years.
0: That's right. That's probably right. Yeah, well, you know, it's not necessarily that you're good enough, which they've been pretty good. Don't get me wrong, Patrick Murphy. But it's also the fact that they host and they bring people. They have crowds. And the NCAA in softball wants big crowds. So if you are a school that can bring a bunch of people, they will give you a site. That's why and the SEC is good, and most of the SECs get these because they're good, but they also produce fans, and that brings in money.
1: You know, you're saying the NCAA cares about money.
0: Can you believe it? All right, we've been called on a fact check. You said Texas was as big as Europe. Not quite. There you go. You must have been thinking of some European country.
1: Yeah, I guess so.
0: Just a little bit smaller than the entire country.
1: I was going to say, not even close.
0: Yeah, I was thinking it might be a bit of a stretch, but I wasn't going to challenge you on it, so I wasn't sure. Now, Europe's bigger than that. Thank you, Joey.
1: Yeah.
0: Let's see. There's a picture he put. He said the size of Texas compared to Europe, and it would be bigger than France maybe, but not all the countries. There's a lot of countries in Europe. Europe's not huge as a continent. Don't get me wrong, but it's bigger than Texas. Let's just say. Thank you, Joy.
1: Yeah.
0: And we didn't need that to last all day and go on to the replay tonight without correcting it. Thank you very much, Joy Foster. Somebody's checking us.
1: They need to.
0: Yeah. When I wake up. All right. 6:38. Time for the local news.

0: From the Tallahassee Police Department, today's report. We have a total of 47 items, and we'll start with found property yesterday. This was at Weldon Road. Don't blame me, Joey. I'm just sitting here saying, That was Shane. He says, love y'all.
1: Yeah, I heard that somewhere.
0: He said, he said don't believe everything you read on the internet and don't believe everything you hear on the radio.
1: Exactly.
0: Citizen inquiry, Barnett, domestic incident, East Patton, and an arrest, domestic violence, a black male. In the jailhouse, no. Trespassing complaint, East Patton. Harassment, Riverside Avenue. There's a Riverside Drive as well. Disabled vehicle, Freeman. Citizen inquiry, Barnett. Assisted a citizen at Hillcrest Street. Busy report. Welfare check, Jordan Avenue. Another one, Friendship Road. Citizen inquiry, Gilmer. Property damage, 229. Assisted a citizen, Gilmer. A domestic complaint, Watley Drive. Page 2. Domestic dispute, Watley Drive. We continue. Animal complaint, Albert Drive. Welfare check again, Asher's Bar. Trespassing, Burt Mill. Another citizen inquiry at McNeil Street. Debris in the roadway, Gilmer Avenue. Suspicious vehicle, Oak Heights Road. And a verbal altercation at Notasoga Road. Several more extra patrol calls is the norm, and some traffic stops too. Fire call activity yesterday, well, one a fire alarm, Gilmer. The others were medical calls. One at Gilmer Avenue, the other at 2nd Avenue. All responses by the Tallahassee Fire Department. And that's the news.
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8: He will hit it deep to right. That ball's got a chance.
9: That's gone.
8: It is gone.
9: Okay.
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11: We region champs right here in 5A football.
12: You celebrate, Tigers. You celebrate, baby. Go do it right there on the field.
0: In sports. Well, there's several things here that I saw yesterday of interest. Let's start with this Lane Kiffin thing. I don't know if you saw this yesterday.
1: I did not.
0: Okay. Well, he's in some hot water, which is nothing new for Lane Kiffin.
1: Has he ever been in cold water?
0: No, I don't think so. And it's his own doing, and maybe it was intentional. Well, he was interviewed by Vanity Fair magazine, which is not even a sports publication, but it was published in this magazine. And he made some comments about Ole Miss. And now he's at LSU, of course, and he made these comments. Of course, it's easy to say these things after you've left, right?
1: Sure. It's easy to say
0: and
1: that
0: not,
1: after you leave.
0: They're not positive in any way. And so here's what he said, all right? And I'll let you comment after you hear this, since you are new to this, all right? He was talking about when he used to entertain recruits in Oxford at Ole Miss. This is what he'd say. He said, they'd say, hey, coach, we really like you, but my grandparents aren't letting me move to Oxford, Mississippi. He says, that doesn't come up when you say Baton Rouge, Louisiana. Parents are sitting here this weekend saying this campus, the diversity, it feels so great. It feels like there's no segregation. And we wanted that for our kids because that's the real world. That's Lane Kiffin talking about recruiting in Oxford versus Baton Rouge. Now, he's only been to Baton Rouge, what, several months now, not even, you know, half a year.
1: Right.
0: So it's a little early maybe to make these premature notions, I think. That would be my on-the-surface thing. He can say what he wants about Oxford, but to sit there and claim that Baton Rouge is nothing like it, it's a little bit early in the game for that.
1: Right.
0: All right. Well, what do you think?
1: I think it's Lane Kiffin.
0: It is. Is he doing this as a way to give himself another advantage in recruiting or throw them under the bus because he's mad now that people don't like him anymore and all he did there? I mean, what brings this up? Because I'm going to say this. I think he's exaggerating. I think it's possible that somebody said something like that, maybe a recruit or two possibly. I don't think that's the norm. And we all know better now, if you want to fast forward to current day, who cares what's what as long as you pay me, right?
1: Exactly.
0: You think people are saying, oh my gosh, I can't come here. Well, here's some money. Well, you know what? Changed my mind. Oxford looks like a good place to me.
1: Absolutely.
0: Right? I mean, he recruited well. He did well. Why? Because, you know, he's a good coach, a good recruiter. And despite this, which I really don't believe is that big of a stigma anymore, I understand the history of the South. By the way, Baton Rouge is in the South, too. Louisiana's in the South. It's below the Mason-Dixon line. I don't know if it's as bad as Mississippi's heritage on segregation and things like that, but there's plenty of that to go around all over the South and everywhere else, by the way. You know, it's not exclusive to the South. So to talk about that in the modern day, to me, where did that come from? I was kind of floored that he would say something like this, like that's still a thing today. I understand the rebel flag and the rebels and the stigma that comes with that for Ole Miss, or, you know, but I really don't believe that's impacted the program and recruiting. I can't imagine that that's really a talking point when you're going and knocking on doors for kids.
1: Not anymore.
0: Not today. I mean, I'm surprised by that. I really am.
1: I am too. I mean, you look at Ole Miss football, Alabama football, Auburn football, Georgia. I mean, you look at any Southern or SEC program or any Southern college program for that matter. You've got diversity on every team. I mean, there's...
0: Yeah, he's acting there's like no there's white, more diversity.
1: All white schools.
0: Well, look, he acts like there's so much more diversity at Ole Miss or LSU over Ole Miss. He's been there, I mean, a minute now, and he's like, well, they're so diverse here. It's like, I've been to college. You've been to college.
1: That's I've been when to a bunch of them.
0: Well, I'm just saying, I went to school a long time ago.
1: Yeah.
0: You know, I mean, I've got kids now in college. You know what I mean? It's just, well, I got one going and one is graduating and going to grad school. And you got kids of age, you know. I just
1: both of mine went.
0: Yeah, so, but I go back to when I was in school. And the one thing I noticed on a college campus at Alabama, where, you know, they stood in the schoolhouse door, by the way, was diversity.
1: That was with George Wallace, wasn't it?
0: Yeah, it was. 60s, 1960s. But, you know, well after that, wasn't that long after, but what, 30 years, basically, almost, 25, I was in college. At the same place. And one thing I noticed is diversity, much more than I got in high school because I'm in a small school. In college, there were 20,000 students, you know, now it's 40,000. But they're from all over the world. There's international students. There's just like, you get more diversity than you would ever think of in college because it's big, you know, it's just there. And I saw that. My daughter just graduated from a school that had 1,000 graduates. And I just, not that I'm looking for these things, I just noticed this. There was a page that had senior honors on it. And I couldn't pronounce half the names because most of them are international students. That's diversity. They're not from your backyard. They're from all over.
1: Yeah, and, when I was in college, we had a kicker, was the Chinese foreign exchange student.
0: There you have it. But, you know, on college campuses, there's a lot of diversity, and I guarantee you at Ole Miss, not even knowing much about it, there's I guarantee you, plenty of diversity amongst the student body there.
1: I'm sure.
0: As it is at Ole Miss, it is in LSU and Alabama and Auburn, everywhere else, any other college campus you go to, that's just the way it is. So for him to pull that card, it's maybe a little bit Lane Kiffin. I like Lane Kiffin, but I thought that was kind of a low blow to take that shot at Ole Miss. Like, oh, we can't get past this stuff. Yeah, I think we're past this stuff now. I can't really believe that's an issue this far ahead. It may be something somebody brought up somewhere.
1: Well, and you hit the nail on the head when you said, and I guarantee you, if Lane Kiffin is offering a minority athlete of any race $1 million a year to come to LSU, and Ole Miss offers that same player $3 million to go to Ole Miss, guess who that player will be playing for?
0: Yeah.
1: Ole Miss.
0: Well, here's of course, ESPN has run an article on top of this. Several people have this out there now. And again, this is a Vanity Fair magazine article. And they want to compare, in this story, they decide to go the route of, let's compare the two cities, not the campuses, but the cities where they're located, Oxford, Mississippi, and Baton Rouge, Louisiana. So in Oxford, the population is 66% white, 26% black. It was a black and white thing. By the way, he said diversity. To me, diversity is more than just color. It's ethnicities and everything else.
1: You know,
0: that's my point. Yeah, that's what I was going with. I mean, if you want to talk about true diversity, it shouldn't. And I kind of get fired up when people always make everything black and white. I thought we were trying to get past that. Martin Luther King said, when we quit looking at color, let's just start talking about the content of character, right? Not the color of skin. I agree with that, by the way. I don't go by that. We shouldn't have to do things. And I don't want to get in the gerrymandering stuff that's going on and redistricting in Alabama. But I'm just saying, why don't we just start talking about people and not. And I bring up a Morgan Freeman quote, which is one of my favorites. When you quit referring to me as a black man and I quit referring to you as a white man, we can move on. Mm-hmm. I wish we'd just do that. We don't need to worry about it's a color. We got to make sure we got to do this or that. And that's where ESPN went that road with this. Well, here's the numbers, 66% white in Oxford, and it's 34% in Baton Rouge. So he's got a point. It's, but if you want to look at black and white, we're just looking at that. But again, what did Lane mean that when he said the term? He didn't say black and white. He said diversity. And he said campus. So he didn't say the city. So they found something, and this is again where I talk about bias reporting. Because this is, they're slanting this is what they're doing.
1: Okay, let me ask you this, because I'm sure it doesn't say. Where do they list Hispanics?
0: Oh, they don't.
1: Where do
0: they
1: don't
0: have,
1: list
0: they don't have
1: Indians.
0: Any of that. No, they don't have any of that.
1: Like I said, I mean, I can remember, and Michael, you grew up in Tallahassee your whole life. I can remember when I was in high school. I mean, it was pretty much black and white. It's not anymore. I mean, Tallahassee is black, white, Hispanic, Korean, Indian. I mean, Tallahassee is very diverse.
0: It's
1: now.
0: It's changed. It has, but, you know, the numbers have shifted somewhat. If you want to look at, you know, those type things, definitely they've changed over the years, as it has everywhere. Now, here I looked at, I just want to look at Baton Rouge, Louisiana, where the university is, LSU. And I went specifically because of what he said. I'm not taking it out of context or saying, let's look at the city. I'm going to what he said. When you look at the campus, the diversity feels so great. All right, so LSU's campus is still about 60%, according to this statistic, white, 10% black, 4% is Hispanic. Let's see. Excuse me. 60 is black, white, Hispanic, Asian. 60% white. All right. So, and then I go back to the top and I type in, instead of LSU, I put Ole Miss and see how much different it is, since we're having to go by this stuff to determine who's diverse and who's not. And it says at Ole Miss, it's about 75% white. So about 15% made it so much more diverse based on color. But that's what ESPN did in this article. They went white, black. Diversity. What does he mean by diversity? Well, he might mean black and white because he used the term segregation. He says it feels like there's no segregation. So he said the 15%, if you go by, again, race, is the difference. Okay. That's, again, I don't know where the route we go with that. Now, I will read one more quote from him because he has made a comment since this article has come out and everybody's gone crazy. This was just a day later after the article hit. He says, I just hope my comment, he says, comes across as respectful to Ole Miss. No, I don't think it's going to come across as respectful. Why would it be respectful? There are some things that I'm saying that are factual. They're not shots. No, you're not trying to be respectful to Ole Miss by saying there's more diversity. It feels like there's so much more diversity and no segregation, like there's segregation still at Ole Miss. Is it segregated? And I know Ole Miss is, you know, everything in the South, by the way, if you want to go back to the 1960s, the Civil Rights Movement, segregation was a thing everywhere, right? Not just at Ole Miss or Alabama or any other college or high school. You know, there was integration that came, you know, everywhere after that, right? That's just the way things used to be. But he's acting like it's still very segregated there, as he used the term segregation. It feels like there's no segregation. Well, that was a shot at Ole Miss. He says, I don't want this to be a shot. Well, that's exactly what this is a shot at Ole Miss. Right? What else could it be? I hope it did. I hope they didn't, you know, feel I was being disrespectful. Oh, well, good gosh. What else are we supposed to think here, Lane?
1: And
0: I'm surprised he would have gone that route. I really am.
1: I am, too, and the fact that...
0: Even Lane Kiffin, again, who say anything.
1: Yeah, I mean, he's been known to
0: never hold back.
1: But... Yeah, Ole Miss fed his family for years.
0: Oh, yeah, and that's what another thing people said. He never thought anything about that. I was getting the big paychecks, right? He never said, well, I can't stay here. It's too segregated. Not one time I ever heard that word while he was on the campus being paid by them. No, I didn't hear that. That wasn't a problem, apparently, right? Well, maybe he had to see the light when he went to Ole Miss. By the way, this guy's coached at other places. Did he say anything about Tennessee? Because he'd been at Tennessee. Whoa!
1: Didn't say anything
0: about
1: Alabama.
0: It's so segregated here compared to, yeah, it was in Alabama. I don't know what Tennessee is. Maybe I need to go back and pull up the numbers. He was at Florida Atlantic. I mean, is Ole Miss that much out of bounds versus those other colleges? It doesn't look like there's that big of a differential as far as student makeup and segregation, as he put it.
1: No, that's just Lane Kiffin being Lane Kiffin.
0: Yeah. Okay, well, we move on. Other sports news. We'll stay in the college ranks. Speaking of coaches, Ohio State. How many people saw this yesterday? This popped up. Ryan Day.
1: Said Ohio State's not diverse enough?
0: No, he did something different. The reports are out there that he was romantically involved with the mother of a 2027 recruiting prospect. A student athlete that came and was looking at Ohio State, he connected with a woman, and apparently it was, as they say, romantically involved is the quote that everybody's using. And they said everybody knew this was a post. They weren't even trying to hide it. And the student athlete, by the way, ended up at Northwestern. He's not even with Ohio State. What figured
1: they must have broke up.
0: I don't know, but there's a picture of them in a post somebody put out there. There's certain lines you're not supposed to cross, right? Wouldn't that be one of them?
1: Hold on. My first question would be, is Ryan Day single? And was the mother single?
0: Let me see. I got to pull up his background. That's one way to recruit him, I guess.
1: Well, yeah, I mean,
0: Ryan Day, Wikipedia. I always look for the spouse on the side there to see, does it show it? Well, it doesn't show it. Personal life. Oh, here we go. He met his wife, Christina, whom he calls Nina. They played together on the same T-ball team when she was 7 and he was 6. They married in 2005. They have 3 children. He's Catholic.
1: Well, now then there's a problem.
0: Yeah, it doesn't say they have divorced since. It's apparently they're still together. At least they have been.
1: Well, there's definitely a problem with that then.
0: Yeah. Said the woman, the kid picked another school in the Big Ten. All right. I don't know. And then there's another thing on Ohio State. They have, like, one of the highest pay rosters. Of course, remember when we went to the NIL route and you could start paying players, legally at least, and it was 20. They said, man, they got a $21 million roster to Ohio State, and they went to the national championship or something. You know what I mean? They
1: $21 million probably didn't buy you anything now.
0: Well, that's right. That now that is more than doubled. Here's the depth chart value. There's some site on X now showing what the price of these rosters. This is the starting roster dollar amount. Well, for some of these players. And by the way, the overall roster, they say, this is again, it's a little bit of an estimate. I don't think people really know these numbers for sure. But they claim this is a $43 million roster. So it's doubled since, what, 2023 or 4, whenever that started. Highest paid player for Ohio State. Anybody?
1: Saying.
0: It would be number 2, according to this.
1: I have no idea.
0: It's the receiver, Jeremiah Smith. Best player in college football. That's what Gus Johnson always says. $5 million. A receiver.
1: Wow.
0: They claim he's a $5 million man. Julian Sayin, the quarterback, $2.79 million. What popped on this to me was the price it cost to get a lineman. And, you know, when you look at the NFL, a lot of times the highest pick or one of the highest picks and the most valued is the left tackle. You know what I mean? The guy that's the backside help for the quarterback, right? Right. And that's the case here. Their most expensive lineman is over $1 million. It's $1.37 million. They value his worth. And the right tackle's at $1.19 million. And everybody else is just under $1 million. These are the projected starters on the offensive line. They've got $2 million men on the defensive front. And I'm looking at, and according to this, again, I'm not sure how accurate it is, but there's not a player on this roster, their projected starters for next season, that's under $250,000. Every one of them make, really good money. It said the value is $43.48 million overall. The offense is worth 15.11 of that, and the defense worth 8. And this is the point I always make. That's half of the roster value is on the starters. Again, they're only 22, and there's a 72. So the other 50 guys are sharing the rest of half of it. And that's the way it is.
1: Right.
0: You know what I mean? We got to – it's just like anything else. If you're drafting, highest paid players are the highest draft picks, and that's kind of what you got here. You know, your best players, your number one guy is going to be the highest paid guy. And then most of the money goes up there, and then everybody else separates the rest. It's not like everybody's getting rich.
1: But here's the difference between NIL in college and the NFL. In the NFL, you have a 4 or 5 year contract. And NIL, next year, when, let's just say, I know Saiyan's, well, let's just say Saiyan leaves and go to the NFL. Well, the backup quarterback, who's only making, let's just say hypothetically, $700,000 this year.
0: Yeah.
1: Well, he may be a $2 million man next year.
0: Yes.
1: Because he's going to move into the starting role.
0: And I was going to say, too, that most of these rosters are not like these that we're talking about, like Texas, which they say the value of their roster is $47.8 million per year. Not everybody else is making that kind of, you know what I mean? You go, there's 138 teams in football, in FBS. And there are a few Texas and Ohio States around.
1: But I wouldn't think Alabama's would be close to that.
0: It's not. I mean, it's up there. They're in the top 10, but they're not at the $47 million mark. And it's, it's just the way it is. I don't know if it does it correlate to wins. Not always. We talked about that quite a bit. But generally speaking, if you spend more, you have a chance of winning more, generally speaking. Arch Manning at Texas is worth $6.8 million, the quarterback of the Longhorns, the highest paid player there. And that includes all his, he's got NIL value outside of whatever Texas throws in there because he's got endorsements. You've seen it on commercials. Cam Coleman, who left Auburn to go to, yes, Texas, $3 million a year. Not as much as Jeremiah Smith, but some say he's a top 5 receiver in the country now. And Texas said, we'll pay you for it. Alabama lost Hollywood Smothers. They said, I'll come to Alabama. He was from NC State. They needed a running back. They needed an upgrade. And then he changed his mind. He went to Texas, and they said, well, he didn't go for the money. Well, you know what? He probably didn't based on this. $500,000. I got to think Alabama threw $500,000 at him. It's not like he's making Arch Manning money or not even Cam Coleman money. But the Texas numbers are a little bit different. If you remember, I just said Ohio State's was about half of their overall roster. This is about a third because they're at $47 million overall. The starters are under 20. So I don't know. It's depends on how you break it down. But again, every one of these starters on this team are making big money. Some of them, over $1 million. March Manning's worth $6.8 million. It's crazy. Scott Ledbetter at Tallahassee High School. I was the quarterback, and the receiver's making twice as much as me, but I wouldn't throw the ball. Ah, come on. Wait, so was it Stowell? Wasn't it Michael Stowell was your receiver, Scott? So he's the guy? He was a... I say they threw the ball a little bit.
1: I just couldn't imagine. And look, I did a little different route than most people do. I went to multiple colleges. But I could not imagine the absolute trouble I would have gotten into.
0: Had you been paid like that?
1: Had I?
0: And you spent all the money you wanted. Yeah.
1: You know, $500,000 in my pocket.
0: Yeah.
1: I just can't imagine the trouble I would have gotten into.
0: Well,
1: it would have been ugly. Who do you think,
0: according to this college front office, is the highest paid player coming in this year in college football?
1: I would still think. Are you talking about coming in?
0: Well, I'm just saying to this season.
1: I would think.
0: March.
1: I think it has to.
0: There's a guy. There's one player who's making more than him.
1: Really?
0: Yeah.
1: I'd love to know who that is.
0: Well, I don't know about this, but they say that actually two guys have more on the value. The one that's making the most, and I'm not sure, says Darian Mensah is $10 million, and he's a quarterback at Miami. Now, they paid all that money to Carson Beck last year, but they say his value is $10 million a year. How? Why?
1: I tell you what, I'd be spending some of that money to try to petition the NCAA to be able to play an extra 15 years in college.
0: And this is the guy that was at Duke, and he said he was coming back, and Duke got, you know, they were ready to file a suit against him because he made a commitment and had some sort of contract, they say, and he changed his mind. Well, there's 10 million reasons why he changed his mind. You know, Duke wasn't going to pay him $10 million.
1: No, Duke probably didn't have $10 million.
0: Now, second on the list in front of Arch, and the only two that are listed higher, is Dante Moore, $7.5 million. Now, he was going to be probably the number two pick in the draft. Maybe second quarterback for sure. Could have been even high as number two at Oregon, and he came back. And like, why would he come back? Well, he made $7.5 million. What? He probably would have made more money in the NFL, but he chose to come back to college. Got to give him credit there. Then there's Sam Levitt at LSU, Arizona State guys. And by the way, every single one of these guys I've mentioned, other than Arch, are...
1: transfers.
0: Yes. They've put some numbers up here, pretty interesting. It says active numbers on the roster, what they're paying, and it shows per program. And then it shows recruits. Now, you heard me throwing out $40-plus million rosters, and that's probably accurate. How much are you paying your high school guys? All right, then we'll just take Texas, who's spending more money than anybody on their roster. 47.87 is the number. How much of that is for recruits?
1: You mean how much are they paying high school players to
0: what,
1: come in?
0: What portion of that is for high school players? Nick, coming into campus, first-year guys.
1: I'm going to say it's trending away from high school players. So I'm going to say of all of that, total budget, $5 million is going toward recruits.
0: I had a feeling you'd get pretty close. You've been pretty good on guessing these, and you are almost right on it. You're picking a round number, but it's $5.3 million for high school recruiting.
1: Well, that most, I'm not going to say most, a lot of teams are not going that route. I mean, they're going transfer portal, people that
0: and
1: have
0: I don't
1: proven,
0: know why you would.
1: Yeah, proven that they can play
0: I,
1: in
0: I agree.
1: College.
0: I think we've seen the light that you, and it's a shame for high school guys, but
1: right.
0: Not that they're getting, but some of these guys are getting good money to come out of high school. They're still paying some guys some big money. But to me, it's, I think it's the right way to go to win. Now here, Alabama, this is an interesting number on Alabama. Alabama, by the way, was, I think, seventh on the list. Overall, they're at $37.2 million for their roster. So they're $10 million behind Texas, who's number one, all right? Who's the highest paid player on Alabama's roster, according to this college football front office?
1: Oh.
0: That's a good question. Who is worth the most on Alabama's roster?
1: Oh. Ryan Williams.
0: He is number two. There's a guy ahead of him.
1: I don't know. I don't know who would be.
0: He's the quarterback.
1: Okay, I'll say, what's the one that transferred from Washington? Mac?
0: That's him. And we don't even know if he'll be the starter. He's making $2.15 million, so says this college front office. Number one player on Alabama's roster, hasn't taken any significant snaps. I mean, he played a little bit in the Rose Bowl when Simpson went down, and in mop-up duty basically after that, right? Yeah. Didn't even play much in the spring game. He's making $2.15 million, and we don't know that he will even start for Alabama come, you know,
1: I don't
0: kickoff.
1: Think he will.
0: Ryan Williams is second at 1.6, and Keelan Russell is third at 1.4 million. So two of the top three are quarterbacks who haven't really done anything yet. Then Michael Carroll, a tackle, at 1.2 million. Devin Tompkins, a defensive end, at 1.1. Jamarian Latham at 1 million. I mean, a lot of these guys, you don't even really hardly know them. Jackson Lloyd, $1 million a year, another tackle. Bray Hubbard. At least we've seen some of him. He's right under $1 million, $912,000. Keon Sobbs on that list at $842,000. There's Brooks, the receiver. He's at $832,000. These are estimates. Sabian Brown, who some say was the best corner in college football, is $765,000. They might be getting a steal for him. Jet Tomala is another quarterback. He's like third team, fourth team. I don't even know where he is.
1: I don't even know who he is.
0: He's a high-ranked high school recruit. He's been on the campus here for a year now or so. $751,000. EJ Crowell, the running back, $680,000 from Jackson. Morgan, the receiver from over in Ellicott City, $633,000. I'm just going down the list. Daniel Hill, $606,000. He's probably, you know, I don't know if he's first team or not, but, you know, was he good enough? By the way, you go to the bottom of the list, you got to go way down there. And Talty, the kicker, is $147,000, which I think the kickers deserve a little more money. But the lowest paid guys are the punters, and both punters are $20,000 and $28,000. So then we move over to Auburn. And Alabama, again, let's see, 1, 2, 3, 4, 5, 6, 7. They're eighth overall, $37 million. And then the SEC, that puts them behind Texas, LSU, and Texas A&M. So Alabama's fourth in the SEC in spending, according to this chart here. After them, Tennessee, Ole Miss, Georgia, South Carolina, Florida, and then we get to Auburn, which is overall probably about 20th. I have to go and count them up at $27 million per year. Who's the highest paid player for Auburn? And I would have guessed this.
1: I don't know.
0: The quarterback. Byron Brown, the transfer from South Florida, came a goalless. They say his value is $2 million. Deshaun Womack, defensive end, $1 million. Big drop-off between number one and number two. Stanton Ramil, a tackle, $884,000. Nate Johnson, defensive end, $797,000. How many of these guys are going to be all SEC? I mean, that's what I said about Alabama, too. I don't know how many of those guys are even that high up, but they're over a million, some of them over $1 million a year. I'm looking down the list. Jeremiah Cobb, the running back, $588,000. Anyway, the lowest paid on this list, what do you think is a punter again?
1: I guess.
0: Well, it's a place kicker. Charlie Schwinger, $16,000 a year. John McGuire, punter, right ahead of him at $24,000. All right. There's another thing on dollars in college football that was thrown out there yesterday. And it was who's making the most revenue in college football. And who's spending the most? Texas. Who made the most? Texas. So they have more to spend. They are bringing in $343 million a year. Number one overall.
1: Wow.
0: Who's number two? Ohio State. This all correlates again. $295 million. And the more you make, the more you can spend. It's almost like that. We said what Alabama was eighth in spending for football. They're